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1: Every Saturday night around this time, you know, when you hear this rhythm, you know it's time for us to get into the rhythms of...

It's Ram Jam, Ram Jam, a session. And tonight we're going to feature some music that, you know, the Windrush generation was the generation of Jamaicans and Caribbean people, really, who went up to England on the sailing ship, a liner, the Windrush. There was another couple of other ships, the Escania and the Begona. I didn't go on the Windrush, but it was classified as the Windrush generation because they went up there to rebuild England and, you know, took the culture and all of that up there. So, you know, they took the music, they took the sound system music from Jamaica that had a profound influence on British music and British culture to this day. So they call it the Windrush generation, but the music itself was truly, truly outstanding. We had Derek Morgan made a tune, Tougher Than Tough. I want to play this one for the people who, you know, the ICE people, or I know they're listening. And this kind of song, it's like, want to make sure that they know that we know that they're there and that what they're doing, and we're paying attention to the news all over the globe. And when they behave the way they do with the people that they do, we want them to know that we are recognizing that it can't be like that. It can't be right, because, gentlemen, oh yes, oh yes, oh yes, the Windrush generation. One of the tunes he made, it was the Rocksteady era and the ska. You know, they call the music the Blue Beats because the label on the 45 records was blue. So they just call it the Blue Beat, coming out of Jamaica. So when it first got to England, it was known as a Blue Beat. But, you know, it has emerged with different labels. Chris Blackwell and all of them from Island Records, and change up the labels and all of them things happened. But the Blue Beat and the Rocksteady was very prominent in them days. One of the big tunes, first heard it in London in 1967 because it was called Tougher Than Tough, because the Rude Boys were at it in Kingston and they made the music to satisfy. Listen to this.

I first heard this at Count Suckle's Q Club at Parade Street in Paddington, London in 1967. It was truly, truly amazing. Truly amazing. The excitement was, oh my God. You know, I used to be a DJ on a sound system in London. My moniker was Joy Spreader. And we used to play in Shepherd's Bush and Brixton and Harlesden and Chiswick and all over West London, Southall, Action, Ealing, Hounslow, and places like those we used to play in sound system, and we based in Shepherd's Bush.

He's the father of Queen Ifrika, actually. And another one of his big songs was this one, you know. Oh, 007. Oh, the Windrush generation took this music from Jamaica to London. The rest is history. The sound system culture.

in the ska era. Lord of mercy, at the Ward Theater in Kingston, it made, oh my God, the crowd, the excitement of Simmer Down. God is inviting the youths to behave themselves, take care of yourself, don't fight, keep Simmer Down.

Down, it was Bob Marley's first hit. Actually, there was a big concert at the Carib Theater up in Crossroads in Kingston, where all the elitists went, and you know, poor people down at Ward Theater at Orange Street and North Parade in Kingston. And when the show was at the Carib was over, everybody headed to hear Bob Marley down in Orange Street and the North Parade, and he was playing. This is the song. Roadblock for days. Simmer down. His first hit.

0: me down, control your temper right in time now, because the world needs to control its temper. Bob Marley and the Wailers there with this first number one hit worldwide, Simmer Down. We're going to come back with a tune called Israelites, Desmond Dekker and the Aces. It was a very big hit for Desmond Dekker, and a big hit all over the globe, because when you hear the song, you will know the Jews, the Jewish people love this tune. It was their national anthem. Coming back with it and some information on Israelites as it relates to Philadelphia, actually. Don't go anywhere. We'll be back.
1: Words of empowerment.
2: The more emotion you pour into anything, the more of that thing you receive. In other words, you can say one thing and do another. And as we well know, many of us typically say all the right things, but do we do them? Because what we have done is we've taken the laws of attraction and misapplied them. We don't take serious the things that we feel we deserve enough in order for them to manifest into our lives. And how do you stop that? Real simple. Monitor what you feel. What you constantly think about, that is exactly what you get.
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0: And welcome back. Welcome back to Ram Jam. We're featuring the Love is Rock, Rock Steady. Rhythms from the early years of ska and blue beat as it emerged in Jamaican, went over to London and Come to Philadelphia. There was a tune that Desmond Dekker and the Aces made called Israelites. It was very, very popular among the Jewish people worldwide because it was such a hit and the words were so perfect. Anyway, you know, there's a Jewish gentleman had a store over there in West Philly on between 52nd and 53rd and Market. His name was Leo's. It was a furniture store. Great man, good man. All you had to do to get credit from Leo was know somebody who got credit from him before, and they take you there and recommend you to him, and you get anything you want to put in your house, your apartment, your flat. You know, in London they call the apartments flat, or your room. You could, and he was always very, very good and very kind to all the people from Jamaica, Barbados, Trinidad and Tobago, no matter where you come from. And you wanted furniture, you go over there in Leo's furniture store. Great man, that Leo, and you can talk, ask anybody who from the early years. I'm talking about, you know, the 70s and 80s and from that time. Anyone who lived in Philadelphia and from the Caribbean or Africa, anywhere, and needed furniture, Leo's took care of him. We salute Leo's family. He's not there anymore, but he was a great man, and he was good to my community, and I just want to make sure. People, if anybody listening who knows Leo's, I want to call 215-634-8065 is the phone number. Let's talk about Leo. In the meantime, this is Israelites, the tune that set the world on fire, so to speak.
3: Get up in the morning, slaving.
0: Lord have mercy, the Jewish anthem.
3: So that
0: from Jamaica.
3: Can't be fed.
0: Derek Morgan. Desmond Dekker. The man. Desmond Dekker.

0: Oh, Israelite, may I tell you, get up in the morning, nothing for breakfast. Israelites, a big, big song. Miss Claire is on the phone, and Miss Claire knows about Leos, and she wants to talk about Leo. Miss Claire, welcome to the show, and thank you so much. I was hoping that somebody would remember Leo, because he was a great man.
1: Oh, yes.
0: I was a kind man, too.
1: Very kind. I'll never forget Leo. He was the first furniture place that I went when I got my green card and launched out, you know.
0: Yes.
1: I had nothing, and I remember going to Leo's, and you could take whatever you want as long as somebody recommend you. You're right about that.
0: Yes, and the people paid their bills too. It was
1: yes.
0: You go out there on a Saturday morning, it was pandemonium because everybody's coming to get their new furniture and everybody's coming to pay Leo. He was a great man.
1: Right, he was. And he said to me, I remember I bought a sofa from him.
0: Uh-huh.
1: It was a sofa bed, you know, and he said to me, if later on you want to change it, you know, or whatever you want to do, you call me, we'll come and pick it up and give you another one. You know, he was that type of a nice guy.
0: Yeah, he was a good man, and I know he helped a lot of people. Because remember, when you first come to America, especially when we come from the Caribbean, you know, you don't have a whole bunch of money, you can't go out and buy stuff. And
1: right.
0: This man was willing to extend credit as long as somebody took you and recommended you to him. You'd get whatever you want and pay him later. Leo's was well known. All over the city he did business, but mostly in West Philly. The store
1: right.
0: that I knew, between 52nd and 53rd on Market Street.
1: Market, yeah. And I remembered after a while when I didn't need my sofa bed, I went back and I got a three-piece sofa,
0: and
1: we became friends. But I don't know what became of him, you know.
0: Well, it's such a long time ago, and he was a big man them time, you know. Hopefully, if somebody might listen to this or hear this and to contact one of his families, let them know we have maximum respect for Leo's.
1: Of course. And then there was another guy up in Winfield named Mr. Schwartz. He had a hardware store, and we became friends too. And when I bought my house, whatever I needed, I could always go there and credit. I didn't have to have the money. I just tell him what I wanted, you know.
0: True, true.
1: And he would give it to us. He was another good man in the community.
0: That's right. Well, we're saluting, eh?
1: I knew that he passed away and his son took over.
0: Yeah, yeah.
1: Yes.
0: All right, thank you so much for calling, because I knew I wanted somebody to call it. You're the right person. Been here a long time now, living in Florida, but you remember Leo's, and that's a great thing. Thank you so much.
1: Right, thank you, Lloyd. You're burning up the airwaves.
0: All right, thank you. One love.
1: Okay.
0: All right, we're going to pause for some messages and come right back with Soca Music Corner, folks. We're going to go way anywhere.
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3: We need more men like Macklemore, because he was willing to lose his position for the principal. 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

0: 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We're going to pause for some messages and come right back. Don't go anywhere.
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3: 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Absolutely. But don't confuse convenient with correct. Google calls these AI overviews, and researchers have found that 1 in 10 AI search summaries can sometimes give inaccurate information or misrepresent the sources they're pulling from. 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Open the original website and make sure it actually says what the AI claims it says. Then check a second reliable source. For health information, that might be the CDC or your healthcare provider. For government information, go directly to the appropriate .gov website. 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
2: Thanks, Solomon. 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Great. 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

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Thanks for listening. And go Eagles. You know we're happy when the Eagles win, so it's joy all over town tomorrow.

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0: 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Hello, Philadelphia. It's a little wet and gray and rainy out there, but here we are. Thank you so much for joining us for Conversations with the Commissioners. I obviously am not a commissioner. My name is Kalia Baker. I am the communications director for the Philadelphia City Commissioners, aka the Philadelphia County Board of Elections, and we are here holding it down. Chairman Omar Sabir taking just a little bit of time to get away. He's worked very hard this summer, as have our other two commissioners, Seth Bluestein and Lisa Dealey. We just had a really big event at City Hall last week, August 11th. Honoring all of our poll workers. So that was kind of our labor of love. That was our summer festival, if you will. We had about 2,000 people come out to City Hall. We had it in the courtyard. We kicked it off with Philly Elmo because it's not a party without Philly Elmo, right? And we honored four poll workers, longtime poll workers, whose combined service totaled more than 145 years. So it was such a special day. It was hot. Yes, it was the August heat, of course, but it was still such a beautiful program. We had Secretary of State Al Schmidt come down, who is, as you may know, a former city commissioner. All three commissioners were there as well. It was just a good time. People are still talking about it. I ran into someone at our Between the Ballots event last week at our 6th District satellite office, and they were still raving about our poll worker recruitment and honors event. So thank you for everyone who was there. Thank you for everyone who has worked at the polls. Thank you for everyone who signed up. We had 92 people signed up in that 2-hour period to become paid poll workers, and we have more people inquiring. So it's really exciting to see the process from the inside out. As you guys, most of you guys know from the last time I was on the show with Chairman, my background is news, but I transitioned into this role with the department at the end of May. So being on the other side of real community impact has been a delight. We have had a busy summer. If you don't know, we had we kicked off our Between the Ballots Summer Voter Engagement Series July 23rd, which has been so successful, so exciting to see people in each of our districts just getting out. We saw people get registered to vote at some of those events. We saw people sign up to be paid poll workers at those events. So it's exciting. We've got two more left. Okay, just two. We have 10 satellite district offices, and my promise was that we were going to all of them. Okay, and so that's what we're doing. We've got two left this Tuesday, this Thursday. On Tuesday, we will be at our 10th district satellite office up on Grant Avenue. And then we are doing our finale, our Between the Ballots finale, on Thursday, the 27th. And that will be at our 1st district office. So bear with us. It's been a summer party with a purpose, but it's been a long 5 weeks and a lot of hard work. So shout out to all our commissioners and all our community members, all our satellite election office staff who've been working also very, very long hours to make that happen. All right, it's a little rainy out there. Let's do a little recap of your weather for today, shall we? I was not the weather girl on the news, but but I researched the weather for you guys. So it's been a little unsettled. If you know, we've had kind of intermittent thunderstorms over the last few days, intermittent rain in certain areas, some stronger storms tonight are expected. The potential for flooding, you probably have gotten the alerts on your phone in the last few days. So just keep an eye out for that. A lot of events that were supposed to happen today, community events, were either postponed or they're kind of playing it by ear. We'll get into that a little bit later, but yeah, expect some scattered showers today. We're talking about a 50% chance of rain. You're going to see a little wind out there as well. We had that patchy fog before 11 o'clock. So if you're up early with me, maybe you're out for a walk, maybe you're out running errands. Yeah, it's foggy out there, so be careful. People are driving in Philly like it's raining in Philly, so just be careful on the roads as you guys are getting around today. This afternoon, you have some more showers rolling through. We're thinking after 4 is when you might see the biggest chance for thunderstorms, so just keep that in mind. Won't be as hot. That's the benefit, right? We have these hot days, and then it cools off with the rain, and then we're in a cycle. So we won't be high 90s today. Think about 77 is what we can expect, but the rain is really going to be our friend today, whether we like it or not. So just watch out for showers and thunderstorms. They will last later into the evening as well. Check on somebody if you know that they need to get out. Speaking of, we have had some crazier summer storms. Remember West Philly flooding about a month or so ago? Well, Thursday, we know the National Weather Service now confirmed that there was a weak or tornado that spawned near Downingtown in Chester County. And then Dover, if you didn't see on the news, ripped off some roofs of buildings as well. So they have a state of emergency there again for the storm. So just be careful. Tomorrow, though, won't be as bad. I mean, still won't be great. You'll have the fog early in the morning. Mostly sunny, but 83. I guess we could compromise on that. Okay, so if you haven't been in front of your TVs or in front of your phone since a little after midnight, you might not know that our trade talks with Canada, United States and Canada trade talks, fell apart last night. We've got a new round of 50% tariffs that are now in effect as of this morning. I'll walk you through that in case you missed it, in case you were sleeping, in case you also missed the news. Philly, yeah, we are one of the top three finalists for the 2028 Democratic National Convention. The mayor of Atlanta has some thoughts about that, so we'll get into his response to not making the cut. Primaries, yeah, busy week for primaries in three big states, which are setting up the stage for November. We know we have our general November elections coming up on Tuesday, November what? Yes, Tuesday, November 3rd. And how about the Center City mask case that's now been seen almost everywhere? The viral interview video of that one girl from Philly letting you know she's from Philly. We'll talk about that. If you missed Versus on Thursday, I don't know if anyone here knows what Versus is. And you guys know what Versus is. But Donnell Jones and Joe went head to head the other night with their, you know, hit for hit. I want to know who you guys think won. I think I know who won, but, you know, subjective perhaps. We've got LeBron ready. We had some footage from practice come out this week. Both of our teams are looking great. Sixers are looking great. Eagles are looking great. Eagles play football tonight in Foxborough. Did you see Jalen and AJ talking at practice the other day? Yeah, it'll get interesting. I'm excited. Only a few more weeks to go before official football season is here. And we also have a guest today. We always love when we have a guest in the building. Chelsea Cox will be joining us to talk all things politics. I don't know if you've seen her content, but she does some incredible political content. She's got a nonprofit centered on voting. And we also have some bigger events for the department coming up September 15th, which if you don't know, I want you to get a pen, write it down in your phone. Write it down on a piece of paper. September 15th is National Voter Registration Day. So that is the day where you need to check your voter registration status, have a friend do the same thing, someone you know and love, maybe even someone you don't know. Make sure they are registered to vote. Again, Tuesday, November 3rd, Election Day. Phone lines will be open throughout the show. Call us. Let's have a little chit chat. Why not? I want to get into the trade talks, though, in case you all missed it. So again, just after midnight, we had some negotiations going on about midweek. Tuesday was when they were supposed to start. There was a deadline extended from the Wednesday talks. They were suspended last night, and they were suspended because they could not reach a new deal. And so what we have now on the table is a new round of 50% U.S. tariffs on Canadian goods. They, again, went into effect after midnight once their trade talks fell apart. They were scheduled originally for August 19th to start talking, but then they took that 3-day pause, tried to get it together. They could not get it together. So they walked away from the table yesterday without an agreement. There was a written statement issued late last night. Prime Minister Mark Carney said, and I'm quoting, they're suspending negotiations. And he says, Canada will match those tariffs dollar for dollar to protect our workers and businesses. We have recognized from the beginning that America has changed and that we will not return to our old relationship. This matters to you because a tariff is a what? Is a tax. So it will trickle down to you, the customer. The importer may or may not step in to absorb the cost. We haven't seen that happen yet. But yeah, not the best outcome to a very important trade partner. And it's something we're going to have to watch, especially going into election season and with people voting with issues on the ballot. So just keep that in mind. This all first started, though, back in March of last year. That was the same day the tariffs first went into effect. And that's when Canada put that 20% or the 25% tariffs on about $30 billion of their goods. And a lot of people have felt it. A lot of people have felt it. We were talking about the cost of living. We were talking about affordability, the challenge of affording our everyday items. And so that's not necessarily going away. When you think about items that could be impacted here, it's liquor, clothing, footwear, your appliances, your big furniture. Of course, there is an exemption for the minerals and some of the energy services that Canada brings into us. But in terms of everyday items that we rely on, yeah, they are instituting those retaliatory tariffs. So here we are, waiting and watching. So that's something that happened overnight, and we'll see how it plays out going into next week. Primary night this week for midterm primaries were very interesting, and I just want to kind of run down the list of the states that stuck out the most for this past week. We had, and this was all over the news if you missed it, Florida's Democratic Senate primary had State Rep. Angie Nixon winning over Alexander Vindman, and a lot of it came down to campaign finances, fundraising, as it typically does. So Vindman raised about $16 million, Nixon under $1 million. So you see the discrepancy there. Nixon is now going to face off against the incumbent Republican, that's Senator Ashley Moody, in November. And that makes it an all-woman general election. Now, if Nixon goes on to win this, she's going to become the first Black person and the first Democratic woman to represent Florida in the U.S. Senate. She's been on CNN. There was a clip that kind of went viral of her interview with one of the CNN anchors. You know, they had a certain line of questioning for her, and she stuck to her guns. She stuck to what she wanted to talk about, and that was affordability. It was a lot to do with health care, the affordability of health care. So that'll be a race to watch for sure, especially in a battleground state like Florida. Republicans, they are trying to respond to Nixon's membership in the Democratic Socialists of America. And they say this: I think it divides Democrats. I think it puts more pressure on them here in Florida. Senator Moody, though, says, I look at this as a calling to stand up to that nonsense, which she calls dangerous rhetoric. So it'll be interesting to see how all of these races play out. It's so interesting to also see the numbers that have been coming in from some of the other states. We saw Wisconsin's primary the week before last. So the setup for the stage in November will be one that brings a lot of conversation around where we are as a country, where we are politically, how people are voting, how people might be voting differently. So that'll be something that we will definitely be watching. Something you should note, Nixon has joined DSA. She's got some pretty tough policy positions when it comes to certain things, meaning she's not progressive, but she's not completely against the establishment. Medicare for all is something that she calls for, but then she's a little more restrictive in other areas. So do your research on these candidates and how they may influence how people vote here in Philadelphia, or what people might pay attention to here in Philadelphia. We know that Philly was busy, busy, busy this summer. We had lots of visitors, lots of traffic, right? Lots of conversations around what our city was doing in terms of the World Cup and being on the world stage. And that brings us to Thursday's announcement. Democratic National Committee came and made that visit. I think it was all the way back in May or June they were here. And so we have now been named a top three finalist for the 2028 convention, which we had it back in, was it 2016, the last time we had it here? So Philly, number one, Boston, number two, Denver, number three. Now, that knocked Atlanta and Chicago out of the running for hosting the DNC. And a lot of people have a lot of conversation or a lot of feelings about that. I'm going to ask our guest, Chelsea, what she feels about that when she joins us in about 5 minutes. About 5 minutes, we'll have Chelsea on. But Atlanta's mayor, Andre Dickens, was very outspoken. He actually released a public letter to Chairman Martin. And partly he says, for the DNC to not even include Atlanta in the shortlist means that the DNC does not consider Atlanta or Georgia relevant to the past, present, or future of the Democratic Party. He continues, they are abandoning Atlanta, abandoning the South, and once again abandoning Black voters. They are afraid to leave their comfort zone and blind to the fact that the South is the answer. Dickens also says, Again, his opinion, it's his city, right? He's the mayor. He says Atlanta is the crown jewel of the Southeast, the black economic engine of the country, and the cradle of the civil rights movement. So I'm definitely going to get Chelsea's opinion on this, but there was a lot of rhetoric about Philadelphia, you know, being kind of a city of the past when it comes to important conventions. But I think that other people were arguing this is the birthplace of democracy. This, why would you not have the DNC here? But I think it does. I think Mayor Dickens's stance on not being chosen, or Atlanta not being considered, does raise an important question about whether or not Georgia is still seen as a key battleground, whether or not Georgia is seen, as he states or points out, a relevant, you know, element of the Democratic Party. How do they view Georgia? Why not Atlanta? So we'll talk about that. But of course, I'm a Philly girl. I'm gonna be proud that Philly might get the DNC here, and what that might mean for our city when it comes to political reform or the landscape. I'm thinking ahead to next year's elections, right? Our city elections for mayor and city council and some very local positions that affect our day-to-day life. So, you know, think about what that may mean, and think about the people who, you know, didn't vote in the last couple of elections, whether that was presidential, whether that was, you know, our local municipal elections as well. Like, have those conversations and call in and talk to us about it too. Why are you all not feeling as inspired to vote as maybe some people felt back when Obama was running, back in 2024? What has changed? When you look at the results of the primary this year and what it may signal for progressives getting ahead, it's an interesting conversation. We'll get into it in just a little bit. We're going to take a little break, have a little instrumental as we get ready to welcome Chelsea Cox to Conversations with Commissioners. You're listening to WURD. We'll be right back. Live on your Saturday morning. We are back. Conversations with Commissioners here on WURD. And we have our special guest for today. This is Chelsea Cox. Say good morning to everybody, Chelsea.
1: Good morning.
2: It's early. That's something we call
0: it. It is so early. I did not have time to stop and get coffee. But had I, this would be, I would be like, so it's probably a good thing. Thanks for being with us up early.
1: Thanks for inviting me. This is super exciting.
0: Of course. I don't have my AKA gear on, but we are D9 sisters. Okay. She's got her Delta t-shirt on for those of you who can't see on our stream. She's allowed here anyway. No, I'm just kidding. Okay. So if you don't know, if you haven't seen Chelsea's incredible videos, you probably have seen Chelsea's videos and did not know that it was Chelsea. So Chelsea, you're a content creator.
1: Yes.
0: You're also civically engaged. Tell us about your nonprofit.
1: Yeah. So I have a nonprofit organization. It's called See the Table. And we started in 2022, but officially have our 501c3 status as of 24.
0: Nice.
1: But basically what it is organization trying to get millennials and Generation Z to get out to go vote. Mm-hmm. And my sister and myself thought, like, what's a good way to target people? And we said, let's have day parties. So essentially there's a day party every Sunday prior to every single election, because every election is just as important as the presidential. And it's free food. It's free liquor. So it is 21 plus. But it essentially is for people to come have a good time and create like a safe space where we can talk like politics and just talk about like civic engagement. We do not tell you who to vote for. Mm-hmm. It's just strictly getting the word out about the election that's coming up on that particular Sunday.
0: So what was the need, or what was the gap that you all were experiencing or noticing that made you say, hey, we need to do something to get younger people involved in the voting process?
1: Yeah. So I'm pretty nerdy, so I like to look at numbers a lot.
0: Yeah.
1: Millennials and Generation Z are two of the largest voting blocks in the city of Philadelphia, yet historically vote the least. Mm-hmm. The highest voting block in Philadelphia is baby boomers. So shout out to them.
0: Yes.
1: And what we started to notice, or at least what I started to notice, was there were so many things that we wanted to see changed in our community. So mm-hmm. many like issues that we were seeing that impact us mm-hmm. as millennials. We're in that age gap where we're taking care of our parents or helping our parents, but we also have kids. And we don't have things like paid family and medical leave. Mm-hmm. We can't take off to take care of our loved ones if they're sick without having to face some financial repercussions. It is expensive to buy a house.
0: Yeah.
1: So like, Average age when my parents were growing up to buy a house was 28. Average age now is 40.
2: Wow.
1: And that's according to like across the country. Mm-hmm. So there is definitely a need for us to be heard more. And in order for us to do that, we need to start breaking down and explaining to people why it's important and not just saying because Martin Luther King is fighting for it.
2: I think it's so, I'm so happy that you said that because yeah. one of the, I guess, goals I've set for myself in coming into this new role with the department, which I'm the communications person for people who don't know. So we are trying to reach people in a new way. I can tell you all day when the deadlines are to register, or I can tell you when election day is. But if I'm not educating you in between that time of why voting is important, like you said, in every election, mm-hmm. not just a presidential, because that's when we see our higher turnout. If you look, if you go to our website, vote.philly.gov, and you go to past election results, mm-hmm. you'll see the turnout is always higher in a presidential.
1: Yeah.
2: And that is, it's concerning because it shows that people don't realize or don't connect the dots between local elections yeah. and their everyday life.
1: Yeah.
2: And what, like, people don't know what a ward person does or what a committee person does or what a city council person actually does. Like,
1: yeah.
2: there's that disconnect, even though I think that our generation, I'm a millennial, we're connected. Like, they yeah. know, or at least are in some way exposed to the information, mm-hmm. but don't always understand the translation of what the information actually means.
1: Yeah. And I would argue that the local elections are more important than the presidential
2: Absolutely.
1: Elections. Like, yes, it is important who the president is because we see what's happening right now. but local elections determine our school systems. Mm-hmm. It determines how we get our potholes fixed. It
2: yes.
1: determines how we're seeing our city change. It determines affordability. It determines taxes. Like
2: yes.
1: unemployment tax, that's our state reps and state senators. Shout
2: yes.
1: out to y'all. But that is really a thing. So I think the more people understand and that translation part, I think, is what's missing. Not just in our city, but just across the country. I think we're getting there, though.
2: Mm-hmm.
1: Based off of all the content I'm seeing, like online content I'm reading in like media outlets, it seems like it's improving. And I'm always going to say, like, we're doing a great job.
2: Yes.
1: But I think that there's just areas of opportunity. And I think you're doing an amazing job right now by just getting more words out to vote, like being engaged
2: yeah.
1: with the voters. And I think I was talking to you earlier about non-conventional voters and being in spaces where you wouldn't even think about individuals who don't even notice an election coming up
2: yes.
1: or why it's important. So
2: yes.
1: that's another reason why I'm very intentional about the work and the type of content that I'm creating on my page, is because I just want people to understand how important it is. And I can't be the only one.
2: Of course.
1: You can't be the only one in voting booth. We all got to go out there.
2: I literally want to do an event called Get in the Booth. Like,
1: cute.
2: I literally want to do an event called Get in the Booth where we explain, like, what is on the ballot,
1: yeah.
2: what it means, reading the ballot,
1: yeah.
2: making sure that your envelope is secure.
1: Those questions are hard.
2: I know.
1: I have to, like, read them multiple times. I got multiple degrees.
2: Yeah.
1: Like, I have to read.
2: Yes.
1: I'm like, I don't know what this is. I have to call people.
2: Yes.
1: Like, ask to break it down.
2: Yes.
1: It was disturbing.
2: Mm-hmm.
1: And this is no shade to nobody.
2: Mm-hmm.
1: It's disturbing the amount of information or limited amount of information I could find about the judge races.
2: Yeah.
1: Like, I didn't know what the difference between a common pleas judge and a municipal court judge.
2: Mm-hmm.
1: I had to ask, like, four lawyers.
2: Yes.
1: Like, can you break this down?
2: Yes.
1: Because I don't know.
2: And imagine if you, like you just said, okay, I have multiple degrees. I
1: yeah.
2: also have multiple degrees.
1: Yeah.
2: If you and I have to be like, what's going on? Think about the people who are not afforded those luxuries.
1: Yeah.
2: Who don't have that access.
1: Or don't have the time.
2: Don't have the time.
1: Yeah.
2: And that's another thing. Like, we want people to feel, I don't want people to feel like voting is a chore. It's not something you're doing for somebody else. It is
1: yeah.
2: something you are doing for yourself.
1: Yeah.
2: And when you don't vote, for whatever reason, you are allowing someone else to make a decision.

0: organization. Mm-hmm. So I'm kind of already in within the political sphere and space. Mm-hmm. And I remember there were certain times where things were being reported on, and I'm like, that's not exactly what happened. Or maybe a news outlet or a particular news outlet left something out that I felt like, well, people don't understand mm-hmm. that. Mm-hmm. And then I'm also, you know, we all got group chats.
1: Yeah.
0: I'm the one that people always ask, like, Chels, what is this? What's that? Who am I voting for? Who am I doing this for? Mm-hmm. And I just thought to myself, like, if y'all are asking me, it's probably so many people in the city that would like to hear it too. And at the time, like, I started in December of 2024. Doing that content, I was actually working with the Philly Download, so shout out to them. Mm-hmm. I pitched this idea of, like, I would like to talk about what's happening in council.
1: Sure.
0: I don't think anybody's talking about it. I mean, they are.
1: Yeah.
0: But I didn't see too many people talking about it on social. So I was like, let me start doing this. And I started to get really positive feedback. And I was like, well, what's another way I can just start to amplify it more? And mm-hmm. I'm like, well, the background probably would be nice. Let me get out my living room.
1: Yes.
0: And go down.
1: Excellent choice. Excellent choice.
0: So that's why I just started doing it. So now all the content that I'm producing is focused on the city of Philadelphia. Like, mm-hmm. Philadelphia is not a media short city. It's so many, you know, news outlets here. I just wanted to bring something different, and I wanted to actually speak to my people. Like,
1: sure.
0: I don't want to say University City when you really mean down bottom. Like, I just don't want to do it. Like, I don't want to do that. So
1: she's like, this is old Philly, not new Philly. I get it. I get it. Okay, I want to ask, going back to your nonprofit's strategy in reaching younger people, the day party thing is so smart. What do you feel like the feedback is from people who are either at those events or, you know, in those conversations about why they may not vote?
0: Majority of the things that I'm hearing is they don't know the election is coming up.
1: Mm.
0: That is, like, the biggest thing. They're like, well, I wait for your day party to signify
1: this is
0: there's
1: time. Election,
0: there's something happening.
1: Yeah.
0: And I think a lot of individuals, when they're coming, they're asking what's the difference between a state rep and, like, a state senator. Mm-hmm. This is an example, no shots to them again. So it's more of a, we just want to be educated.
1: Sure.
0: We just want the notification of this is actually going on in our city and who we should be looking out for. And I think one of the things we also started to do as a result of people asking those, like, well, Chelsea, we didn't know the election was coming up, was we started doing different programming. Mm-hmm. So we started doing, like, panel discussions at different various events. So we did a few at a couple of Wawa Welcome America. And I think we did one outside of the city commissioner's, like, satellite office, mm-hmm. of just talking about Black male engagement. We had a panel up there. It was around four or five Black males throughout the city of Philadelphia just talking about what was the importance of going to vote. And it was just amazing.
1: Yeah.
0: And that made me think, like, all right, we need to start doing, like you said, programming all year round. So now we're working on strategically doing mm-hmm. something at least once a month.
1: Yeah.
0: But going back to your original question, it essentially is people just didn't know that the election was coming
1: up. And that's what I thought. Yeah. I didn't want to assume, but my observation, especially from someone who was in news and media for so long, I still am, just in a different capacity, but it does take a really long time for mm-hmm. the public to actually retain information. That's why news can be certain stations, certain outlets can be very repetitive with their news, because it does take a long time for people to remember. And then even still, they'll be like, wait, when? it's hard. Like, mass communication is hard.
0: Yeah.
1: But I thought that was something I just observed coming into the office. I'm like, we can't wait until September to be like, hey, by the way, go vote
0: in a couple months.
1: Yeah. And research everything on the ballot and know.
0: Yeah.
1: And it's a lot. And especially everyday life, you're trying to afford groceries, you're trying to get back and forth to work, you're trying to take care of your parents, you're trying to do so many other things that may not be top of mind. But one of the reasons why we did this inaugural summer voter engagement series, and the tagline that we came up with was democracy doesn't go down the shore, mm-hmm. is like, we can't afford, nobody can afford to not participate in an election. I don't care who you, it's not my job to tell you who to vote for. It's our department's job not to tell you who to vote for either. The department, and that's something I don't think a lot of people understand. Our department is so different from any other city department. We're kind of our own thing because we oversee elections, but we are bipartisan. Mm-hmm. That's that's not normally the case. Every election office across the country runs differently. Every state has their own rules. It's totally different. So while the commission

0: commissioners themselves are partisan, and like chairman's Democrat, Dealey is Democrat,
1: yeah,
0: Bluestein is Republican. Mm-hmm. You know, it's representative of the city in that way, two Democrats, one Republican, but the office itself is nonpartisan, and yeah, the office's function is just to make sure we're making voter registration accessible and we're making voting information easy to understand, mm-hmm, so that you know what you're doing,
1: yeah,
0: when you get up on election day and go to your polling place. Or if you have a question, so many people underestimate having a question on election day and knowing who to speak to in that polling location.
1: And where to go.
0: And imagine the people, yeah, who don't speak English primarily. Like, that's why we've expanded our language access to make sure that there's signage and there's translators and there's ballots in other languages. Mm-hmm. Like, there are things that we don't always think about that affect all of us. Yeah. So, and that's why our tagline is every block, every vote, because it does matter. Like,
1: yeah, it does.
0: Everybody's voice counts.
1: Yeah.
0: And I think it's important that we start having these conversations year round, mm-hmm, or not, you know, not waiting until October or like,
1: yeah,
0: beginning of September to be like, hey guys, by the way, you should really vote on November 3rd, and not explaining to people why.
1: I mean, y'all have been doing, again, like a fantastic job, like over the last like 2-3 years. Mm-hmm. First of all, the satellite offices is a game changer. Like, I went
0: so
1: around
0: important.
1: To all 10 of them, and
0: yes,
1: I'm like, yo, this is like dope. I mean, also terrible of me to say this because I'm born and raised in Philly. That was probably like the first time I've been in some of the neighborhoods.
0: No,
1: I was
0: same.
1: Like, where am I?
0: No, same. I had to be like,
1: state.
0: No, literally, I'm like, I'm learning parts of the city that I did not know about, but that's good. That's good.
1: Yeah.
0: Because you don't want any community to feel overlooked or underrepresented. And that was the whole goal. Like, the idea for the satellite election offices came from 2020, mm-hmm, when they did temporary satellite offices to implement the mail-in voting for the first time, which was like a huge undertaking that they knocked it out of the park.
1: And that was the ballots, right?
0: Yes.
1: I mean, the ballot boxes.
0: Yes.
1: City. Yeah.
0: Mm-hmm. And they actually were adding 10 more drop-off boxes to make it even more accessible. Voting by mail here is so, it's so clutch for people who can't take the day off, can't get to their polling location. Ballots should be available, by the way, in the next 2.5 or so weeks. So you'll be able to pick them up at your satellite election offices. But to your point,
1: yeah,
0: and putting those in neighborhoods where people can go and get registered, go and ask questions, go and become a paid poll worker. Like,
1: yeah, unless prior our president doesn't cut off mail-in votes too. So let's just hope.
0: Hoping. Yeah. Well, Supreme Court has been asked to make a ruling on it.
1: Mm-hmm.
0: And I did a little explainer on social about what it would mean.
1: Mm-hmm.
0: It would be very detrimental.
1: It would be
0: to
1: in certain areas,
0: yes,
1: too. So that's very,
0: it would be very detrimental if it and just this late in the game to try to implement a new plan.
1: Yeah.
0: But we don't know yet. So right now everything is the same. No panic, don't worry, don't freak out.
1: Mm-hmm.
0: Supreme Court has not made a ruling, but we're watching out for that.
1: Good. Yeah.
0: What do you think you would want people who have not participated in elections, let's say the last 5 years?
1: Mm-hmm.
0: What would your message to them, specifically in Philly, be?
1: Go outside your house. look at something that you don't like that you see directly. Probably can open up your paycheck if you, in no shade, if you get paid under the table. But individuals who do not get paid under the table, you see a bunch of taxes that are coming out. Count the number of schools you have in your area.
0: Mm.
1: Count the amount of potholes that you're seeing. Turn on the TV, I mean, or flick over your social media account, mm-hmm, wherever you're at, Instagram land, or if you're on TikTok, YouTube, Facebook, no shade to y'all either. And if there is something that you don't like, 10 times out of 10, a local elected official can impact that,
0: mm-hmm,
1: some way or another. Last time you went to the doctor, if you are a woman that is pregnant, if you broke your leg and you can't find a job because there's no individuals that be willing to hire you because you were a contractor and now you can only type.
0: Mm-hmm.
1: These are real life, everyday things and situations that can be impacted just by you walking down to your neighborhood community center or your neighborhood school and going to click a button.
0: What do you say to people who are like, well, it doesn't matter. Like, my vote doesn't matter. It's rigged. It doesn't matter. They'll steal it. What is your message to the people who don't have faith in our system the way it currently is set up?
1: I would say no change is exactly what you're going to see when you leave your house in the morning, right? Like, if you don't think that your vote or voice matters, we're going to essentially be in the same place that we were 10 years ago or 15 years ago or 20 or 30 years ago. Like, mm-hmm. our rights are actively being pushed back on a daily basis. And races are won on the margins. Like, there have been state rep races, city council races, mayoral races that have been won off of, or at least from a district or ward standpoint, that have been won from 5, 10, 15 votes. Mm-hmm. And you saying that your voice or your vote doesn't necessarily matter, that is essentially like infectious. So you say that, then you say it to somebody else, and they say it to somebody else. Now you got 10, 15, 20, and it turns into 1,000 people all saying that their voice doesn't matter. And again, we're going to just continue to see the stuff that we're seeing today.
0: I think it's important for people to know, if you didn't hear about it, the I can't remember which office it was for, but there was a seat that flipped in rural PA in Butler.
1: House District 12.
0: Yes, House yes. District 12, only by 88 votes.
1: Yes.
0: So that was where Trump won.
1: By 18.
0: By 18.
1: Yeah.
0: Yes.
1: 18 points.
0: 18 points.
1: Yeah.
0: It was where the attempted assassination happened. I'm just giving you context of where this area is. Flipped blue by 88 votes. Mm-hmm. And I'm not telling you we should be flipping one way or the other. I'm just telling you the numbers matter, to your point.
1: Yeah.
0: Races are won on the margins.
1: Yeah. I mean, and just to extrapolate that a little bit more, that house that flipped, I mean, that seat that flipped blue, that was a state rep. So now the state reps still control their majority, but they only control it by like 3.
0: Mm-hmm.
1: And they want the minimum wage to go up. The other people don't. Exactly. They're okay with where it's at.
0: But even what you're saying, a lot of people do not research what yeah. the races are for, what it yeah. impacts. And I think part of my strategy is also trying to just educate as much as I can. Like, yeah. if I have to make a diagram that says this is what the city council does, this is what a state rep does, this is, I will do that.
1: Out the schools.
0: I know. So. I know.
1: So I know.
0: So you actually, need, you know, no, yeah, we but. Need it. It is all connected. It yes. is all connected. I want to ask you about the DNC.
1: Oh yeah.
0: So,
1: mayor was going,
0: oh, he is upset.
1: Yeah,
0: okay, so what are your thoughts on it? As someone who, by the way, lived in Atlanta, worked in Atlanta,
1: yeah.
0: has seen knows the importance of Atlanta and its civil rights history, yeah. black economics, like he said, how do you feel about what he said?
1: I think he's doing what he's supposed to do. He's the mayor of a large metropolitan, predominantly African-American city. If mm-hmm. he did not do that, I'd be looking at him strange. And I think the rest of his city would be looking at him a little off, too.
0: Yeah.
1: No, so it makes sense why he's advocating for essentially his people and sure. his area and his location. Now, this is where I had to push back, because I was seeing a bunch of Atlanta
0: yeah,
1: content and y'all throwing Philly into this.
0: I didn't like combo. That.
1: I didn't like that. So I think just from a strategic and logistic standpoint, mm-hmm. Philadelphia, or just the state of Pennsylvania, has one of the best public transit systems mm-hmm. in the country. And depending upon where the DNC would be, I'm imagining down like in the sports complex,
0: sure.
1: it's very easy to get down there.
0: Yeah.
1: We have a lot of like hotels and stuff that's within the area. It can house and accommodate large populations.
0: Mm-hmm.
1: And then Pennsylvania is a swing state too. Like, we just lost, we got everything. We have a house that's blue on the rep side, on the state reps, I mean, on the state senate side, it's red. We have a blue governor, and we lost significantly when we flipped red mm-hmm. this past presidential election. So we are a swing state.
0: Mm-hmm.
1: And I think we're also like a melting pot too, from our cultural, economic, ethnic standpoint. I was kind of just taken aback by some of the rationale why people think that Philadelphia shouldn't be in the shortlist. And
0: yeah.
1: this is literally where democracy started.
0: And it's like, why do we have to keep telling y'all that?
1: Yeah, like, it makes sense.
0: Why do we have yeah. to keep telling you guys that? Like, I definitely understood his position.
1: Yeah.
0: I think he was looking at it from like Atlanta is a destination city for Black elite, Black, you know, a big Black platform in terms of arts, education, and entertainment.
1: Yeah.
0: And I think he was using those parts of its popularity to to argue for why Atlanta made sense. But I think if you look politically, and I do hate to say, like, I do agree, or I guess I could see his point in saying the DNC doesn't think we're important. But I think that's because when you look at who is platformed on a presidential level, we look at Philly, DC, New York, we look at like this Eastern corridor as like the people who are in that special V, if you will, of what politics will aspire to, what it will be. I think people do kind of put Atlanta or Georgia in a separate category politically.
1: Yeah. And I just, to that point too, I just don't feel like this is the right moment to play identity politics.
0: Agreed.
1: And utilize the argument of Atlanta being, again, the largest, one of the largest black cities, and you ask for the black vote all the time. So you need to come down here and host the DNC. I think that argument is actually swaying from why we're seeing so many other groups arise. Like we're seeing the progressives arise, DSA arise, et cetera. We can't continue to just cater to just a narrative of strictly because of race and of a specific demographic or subset. I think now is probably, not probably, now is a time where we all need to collectively come together and think through how can we move an agenda.
0: Yes.
1: And it shouldn't just be focused on one particular aspect of a space or a person. Now, again, no shade, because obviously I am a black woman.
0: Yes.
1: But I think we just need to be as strategic as possible, especially if we're in a space or we're in an era where people are not even coming out to get to the polls. And that's also down in Atlanta as well.
0: Absolutely. So, yeah. And I thought about this earlier because Keisha Lance Bottoms, who's running for governor, was here campaigning not too long ago.
1: Yes.
0: She was at South. I think there was a little luncheon, private little luncheon for her.
1: Yes.
0: But when you think of she came to us, right?
1: Yeah.
0: She came to Pennsylvania. There wasn't like a group of Philadelphia or Pennsylvania based voters or donors going there. And so I think that also says a lot. I think to discount Pennsylvania's role
1: is like just Democratic,
0: it's short sighted. Yep. And it is, like you said, it's only catering to one, or trying to cater to one segment of our population when it comes to voting.
1: I mean, Keisha Lance Bottoms is phenomenal.
0: Yes,
1: right?
0: Absolutely.
1: She would do Atlanta and Georgia a disservice if she did not visit multiple states throughout the country to do campaigning and fundraising. And I think she recognizes that she has a lot of help and supporters up here in Philadelphia and in Pennsylvania. So it made sense for her to come. I mean, we have a black female mayor.
0: Yes.
1: So she's right up there within like the history line. So it makes sense for her to come. I think, again, the fact that the mayor of Atlanta kind of made that statement, and it could have rubbed some people the wrong way. It probably did.
0: Yeah, I think it did. People were in the comments tussling a little bit over his comments. But like you said, I do understand why he would defend his city as the mayor. But I think to discredit our role or Pennsylvania's role in politics and the crucial role that it is, I think is...
1: And we're also like larger from an electoral standpoint.
0: Absolutely.
1: Like, okay, so we get more electoral votes.
0: Yes.
1: In our swing state.
0: Yes.
1: And we represent not just one particular subset of a group. We represent all of the...
0: We do.
1: I've never heard of it.
0: And look, from a presidential, not to get too deep into this, but look at how progressively more important we have gotten over the last few presidential elections.
1: Yeah.
0: Pennsylvania has been in the spotlight.
1: Yeah.
0: For numerous reasons, but primarily in the last two high stakes presidential elections.
1: Yeah.
0: So you can't just delete us out the group chat, you guys.
1: No.
0: You guys can't kick us out because I don't know why. But someone did say on Instagram that we weren't politically competitive. That was there. It was a viewer comment. Philadelphia's political arena was not competitive. That was just their opinion.
1: I don't think I'm not going to agree with that.
0: Okay.
1: I feel like we've seen
0: we like debate. We like healthy spars.
1: So just within the last 3 or 4 years, Philadelphia City Council has made history, right? This is the first time in history that Philadelphia City Council represents three parties. Like, we have Democrats, we have Republicans, we have a Working Families Party on there. We just saw one of the most contentious congressional races.
0: Oh, yeah.
1: That is not only, I mean, a Democrat won, however, a DSA slash progressive won. That seat has historically been geared towards more moderate conservative Democrats.
0: Yes.
1: And you have individuals from the state reps and state senators throughout the city that are popping up that are representative of the diverse, changing electoral system we're seeing. Philadelphia is a melting pot
0: yes.
1: of political differences and aspirations.
0: I know. Okay.
1: Don't even stand on my soapbox.
0: As right? Or mine either. Okay. As we depart our listeners for today, what would you say that trend in 30 seconds or less indicates for our municipal elections going into next year?
1: Oh my gosh. I think it's going to be like a full-fledged soap opera, but I would say so too. Yeah, I would say I think listening to the people.
0: Okay.
1: Listen to people, not just the same people that are showing up to the votes or showing up to your events, etc. Listen to everyone. Listen to what you're seeing online, seeing what the frustrations are, because there is going to be a significant change and shift in how we imagine and view the Philadelphia politics, but the elections next year. So I think it'll be very, very, very interesting.
0: We used to have to say it's not a popularity contest, and now we literally have to say it's not a popularity contest. Yes. It is a policy contest, and that is what it comes down to.
1: Yes, I should have said that.
0: There we go.
1: Please pay attention to what... what people are, what their platforms are.
0: Yes.
1: Please pay attention and make sure that you're understanding that someone that's running for a local election should not be talking about something that's happening across the world, because that's not going to fix our potholes. But that's just, that's no shade, but it's just like a little note.
0: I can't wait to talk more about this. We've got a lot of viewer comments. Thank you all so much for your opinions, for listening to us this morning. Don't forget Conversations with the Commissioners every Saturday morning here on WURD from 8 to 9. Catch our Between the Ballots finale this Tuesday and Thursday. Go to vote.philly.gov to get registered, get someone else you love and know registered. 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

You will not be able to stay home, brother. You will not be able to plug in, turn on, and cop out. You will not be able to lose yourself on Skag and skip out for beer during commercials, because the revolution will not be televised.

Harlem Sanctuary, the revolution will not be televised. The revolution will not be brought to you by the Schaefer Award Theater and will not star Natalie Woods and Steve McQueen or Bullwinkle and Julia.

for tomorrow, because black people will be in the street looking for a brighter day. The revolution will not be televised. There will be no highlights on the 11 o'clock news and no pictures of Harry R. Woman Liberationist and Jackie Onassis blowing her nose.

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1: 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It is a day. It's been a week. A lot has happened since the last time we spoke. And we're going to dig into some of the biggest headlines and news that's happening in Philadelphia. There has been a lot of political shakeup, which is what we love on this show. Some of this stuff is predictive. You know, I would say some of the things do not feel like a mystery to us, because if we've been paying attention to what's been happening, sometimes I think unresolved issues lead to potential bigger issues. I think that is the lesson of some of what we're going to be talking about today. But also just, you know, this city, it never has a dull day. The city of Philadelphia does not have a dull day. There's always something going on. You can never predict it, you know, to some extent, you know. We're going to be talking about the latest in, I guess, we're already, I mean, look, we have a November 3rd primary. A November 3rd primary, not primary, election, midterm election. Primary was in May, sorry. We have a November 3rd, midterm election, general election, okay? That's going to determine the House, the Senate, all of Congress, and a lot of these important gubernatorial statewide seats. All of that's on the table. This is not a time to play, but it is a time to slay. Always a time to slay, I would say. I'm looking at you all on Facebook. Some of you are watching this right now, Facebook Live. So I'm going to make sure I greet everybody there. You know, we're talking about it. Yes, we're talking about it. People are like, are we talking about it? Yes, we're talking about it. Of course we're going to talk about it, because I know that so many of you all want to know what I think about the mayoral race. But before we get into that, I want to take some time because, listen, today it's us callers calling in. I want to give you all the number to call in so we can all make sure we are all on the same page, because we're going to have this is us this week. This is us. A lot's been going on in Philly. And I think, you know, because this show is only an hour, we only get this. The number is 215-634-8065. But let me get to some news and then call, because if there's nothing to talk about, we can't call. But I want to give you all this number in advance. 215-634-8065. That is the number that you can call to talk about some of this stuff that we're going to get into. So before anything, let me just remind everybody that we are less than 2 months away from the November 3rd general election, midterm election. Same thing, November 3rd. Are you registered to vote? Of course you are. You should be at this point. Like, we're voting, right? The goal here is to make sure that you actually show up to the polls. So have a plan, because we're going to need it. Because if anybody who's watching Trumpapalooza that took place this past week, the RNC had their first, you know, ever inaugural midterm election. They had their inaugural, like, midterm election convention. I've never heard of this before, by the way. Well, because it's never happened before, but the idea of having a midterm convention, because normally the RNC, like the DNC, has an, you know, a convention every time they nominate a president, like a mainstream, like, election-based convention. This was just random. But all of your favorite Republicans and Fetterman decided that they wanted to show up and get you all excited about this upcoming election. So there were promises made that I don't even think are going to be kept or even going to matter. Trump, the president, has decided he wants to do a $5,000 dividend to whoever, if the Republicans win Congress, that means they have to win the House and they have to win the Senate. Okay, they can't win one or the other. Now, I personally predict that the Republicans will keep the Senate. That's safe. Anything can happen, but I think they're going to keep the Senate. I don't think there's enough turnover. For example, some of you all are like, vote Fetterman out. And I'm like, wait a minute, y'all. Fetterman does not run for reelection until 2028. So hold your horses. Those U.S. Senate seats are 6-year terms. That's why they're so important. OK, they're 6-year terms. So you just can't go every 4 years, every 2 years with them. They're the one group that's really out of the situation. Everybody else is like every 2 years, every 4 years. They got a special situation. Senate seats are 6 years. So that is why it's so important to make sure that in this upcoming election, however you feel about your senator, you need to look very carefully at the material. Well, he virtually introduced the new senator we have in Pennsylvania, which is Dave McCormick, who is the Republican who ousted Bob Casey. So now he holds the seat. And Fetterman calls him his good friend. Okay, bipartisan. But there's just been a lot of just weird behavior going on. Lots of weird behavior going on. And, you know, he should step down, in my opinion. Speaking for myself. Okay. My opinion, I think that there's a lot of just dysfunction in office. And it has, and to be very clear, it has nothing to do solely about his political opinions. We have had senators throughout the Democratic Party that has been hyper bipartisan and all the things. I want to be very clear that it is not just about his positions or his opinions politically, because there's been many people, even within the parties locally, that have had these interesting relationships with people from other parties. That's not the conversation for me. And I get so annoyed with true blue Democrats. That's what I call them. Those true blue Dems who are very much like political stance for a political party. I can't stand a true blue Dem. Just like I can't stand a ruby red Republican, personally, speaking for myself. I can't stand either one. But I think what a ruby red Republican is in this era is just strictly MAGA, like extremists. Like, I don't like political extremists. I think even, you know, within the progressive movement, those individuals who are very like, you know, they don't understand politics part, you know, like you will have to sit down with people that you disagree with. Now, just because you sit down with them and disagree with them do not mean that you can't get work done. There has to be a level of pragmatism in the process. Otherwise, how do you think legislation gets made? And that goes for everybody in these conversations. However, we're talking about true blue Democrats. I can't stand true blue Democrats because their whole mindset is that they learned the wrong, they learned the wrong lessons from the right situations. Like, you could say, hey, someone lost a seat. And they'll go, well, if we would have voted. No, that's not the right lesson here. So the mindset that people will say, and we can address that right here, right now, is that, oh, you know, Connor Lamb and Malcolm Kenyatta should have won, not Fetterman. No, that's actually not the right answer. The reality is that, in my opinion, again, speaking for myself, I think that Fetterman has not been the same since his stroke. There's been reports that he suffered massive depression, all types of issues following his stroke. That was a huge medical health issue that changed his whole entire, you know, way of working. People in his staff that I spoke to, many people I spoke to in his staff have shared similar things. And so I want to be very clear about that. And there's people waiting to call. I told you all, we will get to you after the news is shared. But I see you all. It's the usual folks. So I'm going to hold off before we get into the get to. But I see you all ready to get on. Let's get to some news first, respectfully. And also, yeah. So yeah, let me get here. Fetterman, I think, one, you can't deny it. When he was running, he was hot. He won every single county in Pennsylvania during the primary. That's unheard of. And he did not have the support of the machine. Like, he was not endorsed by the party. It was an open primary. No one could get the votes. I mean, he had a good chunk of them, but you know, people need to talk about that. A stroke will cause, right, memory distortion. It will cause all types of things psychological. Like if you know people who have had a stroke, not everybody, you know, acts like Fetterman, let's be very clear, because I have close loved ones and family members who have had a stroke, right? We know people. That does not necessarily do that, but it can impact a lot of aspects of your life. And everybody suffers it differently or experience it differently. So I think, you know, hindsight is 20/20, but I just think to try to act as though one could predict that he was going to go in that direction, you're lying. You're lying. Because let me tell you what the true blue Democrats thought was going to happen with Fetterman. And even to a certain extent, what I assume, a lot of people frame Fetterman as being too progressive. Everyone was, they didn't like him because of the way he dressed and the way he showed up. And he was just too progressive. They thought that he was going to be as a radical progressive that was going to really unpin the Democratic Party. He did a 180, actually. He was more to the right than what was required. But you know what's funny? Is that some of his political stances and the way he was moving actually mirrored some of the way that our Governor Josh Shapiro moved. I mean, they are aligned on their stances on Israel. Not exactly the same interpretation, but if you would have asked, I knew voters who was concerned, some of them, that thought that his stances on Israel was going to go far left. He's actually taking stronger stances in favor of Israel to some of those voters in ways that they wish Shapiro would do. So he actually went in the opposite direction. And I do think some of that is because he is trying to keep his seat, because I think he thinks he's going to need these voters to help keep him after he's going to lose some Democratic voters. But again, the primary is going to be here. Are the Democrats going to, you know, who's going to run? But the lesson, so the point I'm making here is that the wrong situation, right? He did not do a good job. He has not done a good job at his job. That's fair. Like, yes, and he should resign. But the answer isn't we should have elected Conor Lamb and Malcolm Kenyatta instead. No, the correct answer is the Democratic Party needs to put up better candidates. That's the answer. Because if you would have put up a better candidate, we wouldn't have had this issue. Anytime someone can win every single county in the Commonwealth for a primary seat, and that is not the person Democratic Party put up, that tells you the two people you put up were just not good. They were not. They got smoked, even in their own counties. No, that means you need to put up better Democrats. That don't mean that you say, oh, well, we waited for this guy to be a complete train wreck, even though the way he's train wrecking was not what we predicted, because you didn't think he was going to train wreck in that way. Stop rewriting history. You did not think that John Fetterman was going to go super right. You thought he was going to go further left, which is why you were afraid of him, because you saw the type of people that were voting for him. Fetterman got votes from different types of pockets of people. Okay? It was a very different time. And he was engaging with different people in ways that the true blue Democrats don't even deal with. Like, he came on my podcast when my show was, 2 years old? Like, earnestly speaking, as a podcast, it's been out for now it's been 5 years. He came on my show like a year after in 2022. My show came out January of 2021. He came on my show in the spring of 2022 to talk on my show. I said, oh, his campaign know what's going on. Like, he was engaging with different media outlets that the true blue Dems didn't want to deal with. Conor Lamb, none of them wanted to talk to me. Malcolm Key, they did not want to talk to me. And they had their reasons. But they did not want to come and engage at all. So the fact that he did, and I didn't even have a relationship with Fetterman or any communication with him prior to that campaign. I mean, I saw him at events and things, but he was always very mysterious and very different. The fact that he was like, yo, I need to come on your show. The fact that he even engaged, the fact that he was in community with different types of people, that's a candidate that wants to win all counties. People can learn from that. We're not going to now rewrite history. He ran a very darn good campaign. And anybody who says otherwise is lying. Anytime you beat, you swipe out every county to win a primary. That's a hell of a good campaign. And that's just what it was. So You got to understand how this man got to that seat before you now tell him. The reason why people are asking for his resignation, and I do think he should resign, is because of the fact that he did not honor or represent. And then I think health played a role in that, but he has to go. Okay, because impact Trump's intention. The excuses are over. He has to go. Like, he's just not good at his job. That needs to happen. He's not going to step down, I don't think. So, you know, voters, a democracy, Democrats, here's your opportunity to run a better candidate. Don't run who you just want to go along with every little thing that your little, listen, don't do that. Get a candidate that is speaking to the moment in your party. Stop trying to put up the same type of archetypes. Do not pick the inexperienced person that you think is going to galvanize. Get someone with some experience, but also get someone with some humanity. You know, get somebody with some approachability and relatability. Experience leadership. We want experienced leadership that is accessible. Because you all have been running the same people in and out, running the same people. And then you run them and you get all you whip up all the Democratic endorsements, and then they can't even win the general. How many times are you going to keep putting people in these statewide races that cannot win the general? So you all got to dig in deep. OK, because this is not it. And then people will say he looks like a skinhead. Then after his illness, he arrived. Well, that's, I'm going to push back on that respectfully. I'm going to push back on that because we can't start talking about what people look like, because let's not. Because this is a man who commuted the sentences of several black men. A skinhead wouldn't do that. He commuted the sentences of innocent black men when your governor, okay, when your governor sat on it and did not commute it. I know the two black men that he released, that he fought for, Fetterman did, when he was lieutenant governor. Your then AG, who was later governor, didn't listen. Talk to people in the criminal justice system before you open your mouth. Talk to people in the criminal justice system about how the release of innocent black men in Pennsylvania was handled. Because you can say what someone looks like, but look at what he did. I interviewed those black men that he advocated for to commute their sentences. He brought innocent black men home. What we're not going to do is do that. Use your words wisely. Don't talk about, oh, somebody looks like something. Don't do that, because they do it to us all the time. I won't accept that. I have to speak on business. A skinhead would have not released innocent black men when they could have just sat on the case like certain people did when they had power. Talk about clemency. Talk about the release of innocent people. How many innocent black men have been released from the state? Because the way he was doing it, the argument was he's releasing too many people. He was releasing innocent people, people that we knew, people that we knew. Look that up. We need to be factual. Someone said, I didn't know that, thanks. It's okay. It's all right. That's why we come on this show, because we talk about facts and information. Because a lot of times that's what we do. We just hurl things. Oh, if you don't like someone, that's fine. But use your words right. And be specific and articulate why you're saying that. But we can't say someone looks like something. So I'm not going to say Fetterman looks like a skinhead and then he arrived. I can't with that. Now, there are other people who've held political office that they showed you who they were the entire time. There's a difference. So we're not going to do that. But like I said before, two things can be true. You could have been a person who won your race and done all the things you need to do, and then somehow things change and things shift. And that was real. Things shifted. And now I don't think he should be in the seat. The situation with CHOP, him not wanting to meet people involved with the children in the hospitals, like a lot of his stances lately have just been off. And everyone, including the most centrist moderate Democrats, are like, yeah, he got to go. So I do think that that's a fair conversation to have. So we are going to, we have multiple callers. Do I want any callers? Someone says we need to stop judging the book by its cover. There are innocent men and women that are still sitting and will sit because there are not enough advocates. Exactly. Exactly. I do agree with that. But yeah, so some people will wait to come back and call. Someone said, Senator Femme is the same person. You're an elected official. And respectfully, no, we're not going to do that. I know you supported Counter Lamb. Someone says, remember the incident in Braddock when he was mayor with the black man? Yes. And do you know who that black man was and what that black man was convicted for and what he did? We're going to not lie today. Okay. What happened to that black man? Do y'all know the black man that he chased down? You know, that you all are claiming? Do you know what he did? He kidnapped a black woman. That man kidnapped a black woman, held her at gunpoint with terrorist threats, and was in behind bars. And you know what he also did? He wrote a letter taking full responsibility for his actions and also talked about how he didn't think, Fetterman, that the way in which people were using that case and politicizing that case. What was so hypocritical to me was that Democrats, true blue Democrats, not all Democrats, but true blue Democrats, sat up, okay, and politicized that issue like they cared about black people. No, you did not like him, okay? The party did not like him. Because the same minute you're trying to frame as going after this black man and being racist, this is the same black man who released more innocent black people from prison sentences. How do you make that make sense and try to frame that? You can't. Shapiro wouldn't do it. Talk about it. Name your governor. Be honest. Stand on business. Don't come in these comments and tell half-truths. Don't come in these comments and don't be fully honest about the nature of it. Look, you wanted your Connor Lamb, and that man couldn't even really engage with black people outside of those with political power. He sucked at engaging with black voters. He sucked at it. And this is the problem. Democrats across, they just stick to the script. And then this is why they keep losing. So if you really want to act like the Fetterman issue was, oh, we knew he was so bad, then why you didn't put better Democrats up for the seat? Well, we supposed to just kowtow? That is what you've done with the presidential races. You keep putting the wrong candidates up and then they lose. And then you just go, well, we tried to tell you. No, you didn't try to tell us. You just gave us bad options. And I'm not going to change. I'm going to vote whoever gets the nomination because I don't want the party to lose. But you cannot force people to support people they don't, that does not resonate to them. So the answer will never be, I told you so. No, you can't, I told you so to voters. You have to have some integrity, listen to what they want, and give them the candidate that speaks to that. Obama spoke to that. You all tried to force Hillary down our throats, and we pushed back and said, no, we want Obama. Don't rewrite history. I'm writing a whole second book about this. You all have went against your best interests time in and time out. The people want Chris Rabb. And when he wins Congress, you too will do the same. The people wanted Mondani, and that's what they're going to get. So stop forcing it. You all, some of them was pushing Andrew Cuomo. Shame on you. You ran a whole race. Shame on you. So yes, we gotta stop reinventing history, because I was there. I interviewed those men he released and commuted. And you all wanted to divorce that because that didn't fit your perfect narrative of trying to frame him as some white, out of touch man that don't like black people. You're a liar. You're a liar. You're a liar. And I think that's the reason why people don't trust the Democratic Party or any of these political parties, because you're not intellectually honest about the circumstances. Someone says you need better candidates. This is a purple state and the candidate must be not be a cookie cutter. Fetterman had the right message at the right time as Trump did. Listen to the people. Exactly. That's the lesson here. Put up better people and stop forcing weak candidates down our throats that support your capitalistic bankrolling. We're going to go to a break. We'll be right back. And we're back. And 96.1 FM 900 AM Progressive Black Talk Media on the record with Ernest Owens. So I want to tell you a couple things because people had asked about who the young men were, whatever. Just to clear for the record, Fetterman saw a dramatic increase in those recommendations and secured those commutations for dozens of people. The two people I was talking, two black men that I interviewed actually during the election time, is Dennis and Lee Horton. These are two black brothers who served nearly 30 years in prison for a murder, and they maintained they did not commit. And they turned around and became, they were, you know, he appointed them.

0: pockets of people because he spoke to different people. Okay. I want to know what our lieutenant governor is doing currently. Are we seeing it? Are we just not releasing people or fighting to release innocent people who've been behind bars? Don't go there. Don't rewrite history. Facts matter. I interviewed those men. I spoke to them. I spoke to Fetterman about the incident with the gun incident. I did that. I did that work. When some people were walking around only carrying water for the party, I was somebody that was talking to everybody involved. I just don't like when people push propaganda. I don't like when people just don't keep it 100. You know, look, don't be that person. Don't use the platform like that. You know, and someone says sometimes people use people or situations to string you along. He helped them too, but look how many people he's hurt now. Well, no one's denying that. Did you just like get to the show 5 minutes ago? Like, no one's denying that. What I'm saying is don't rewrite history and lie. I think he should resign. No one's denying what's happening now, of course, but don't try to retroactively play morning quarterback on the issue today. It's not that black and white. It's really not. Like, it's one thing to, you know, like with Trump, like Trump is who he is. Trump said all the things that he was going to do. Like Project 2025, we knew about that. For anybody who voted for Trump in 2024, you wanted that. You asked for it. The man said what he was going to do. This is not that. It was not that at all. Like, Fetterman was not, his policies, his plan, his platform was none of that. So it's not like you can say, oh, we knew what was going to happen. And that's what, that's just nonsense. That's nonsense. That's nonsense. There are actually people that evolve and change in seats. There are people that were far better than what people predicted. You know, Mondani, you know, Democratic Party was acting like, you know, the establishment was acting like Mondani was going to ruin New York City and businesses were going to leave. You remember that? Oh, everybody's going to leave New York. New York is going to be a disaster. New York is doing great. The Knicks won the championship. People are out and about. New York is doing a lot better than what they want to admit to. They just did not want a Democratic socialist to get the seat. I get that. But don't lie. Don't lie, you know? Everybody was like, oh, you know, when certain people won, oh, when it's been so many times where they predicted the worst case scenario for people they don't like. Let's be clear. Let's be clear. Someone says, I've never been a fan of Shapiro or Davis either. They don't have the best interests of my people in mind. Well, I think they're both different. I think Austin Davis has a very different type of approach and agenda, but he did run on ticket with Shapiro. So, you know, but, you know, listen, but the true blue Dems love it. They put somebody up with no competition for a seat. Now, I'm not talking about Davis. Davis had competition for a seat, but Shapiro, they just gave him the red carpet to get that nomination. Oh, because he was an AG and he probably had a bunch of receipts and that scared everybody. And so they just was like, you know what? You're going to have it. They're going to try to do that with the presidency probably as well. These are all my opinions. These are all my opinions. And Shapiro can stop being a chicken and come on the show. I've talked to his people. I mean, gloves are off. Facts are facts. Now, let's move on. I think, do I want to call her? Yes. Let's see. Let's see. Who's going to say something? We got Billy from South Philly. He left. Ooh. You know what? Well, I know the conversation is going in a different direction. All right. Ron from North Philly. If he's still here, we'll do Ron from North Philly.
1: Yes.
0: We got to be brief. Good morning.
1: Good morning. I'd like to make a comment about Hakeem Jeffries. And I believe in people communicating with one another. But when you're a representative like he is, you should come back and report what it is that you talk with that person about. That's right. Very important.
0: And I agree with that.
1: That is an insult.
0: So I That's right.
1: If you communicate as a journalist, I admit to the free press to do that. But the representative needs to come back and tell their constituency what it is I talk with this person about. Try to get this to be aware of reporting back to the citizens. That's my comment. And like I said to you, Otis, that I would say to you, I believe in the press and the city representatives because both of them can coexist only based under the facts. So thank you very much for your time.
0: Thank you so much for your time. So basically what Ron was saying from North Philly was that basically with Hakeem Jeffries, kind of going to that conversation.

0: conversation about those Democrats that were across those aisles, that whatever conversations that he had with Kushner, which was the conversation, we don't know the details, right? But talking to someone from the Trump administration, and the press revealed that. He didn't come forward with that. The journalists revealed that. He didn't really get into the details of what the nature of the conversation really was, and that raised some suspicions. But those are the true blue Democrats that you all want to lead the House of Representatives. So, again, you know. All right. I think we're going to go to another caller. We're going to go with Miss Mary from Mount Airy briefly, because we got to talk about this upcoming election. So I'm hoping that we can be brief, because we got to talk about Chynna Bennett. We got to talk about crime going down in Philadelphia, but we got to be brief. So is Miss Mary from Mount Airy on right now?
1: Yes. Good morning, Eric.
0: Good morning. Good morning.
1: I'm calling about the wrongful convictions that was in place prior to District Attorney Larry Krasner and ongoing. And they're saying that the assistant district attorneys engaged in conspiracy, obstruction, forgery, and District Attorney Larry Krasner wants to protect the office at this point, not looking at the people that sat in jail 30 and 40 years and nothing was done based on the people that were in the district attorney's office. And they just suspended a supervisor in the district attorney office, stating that she was engaged in this.
0: Yes.
1: And now all these whistleblowers, assistant district attorneys, saying that this is the mindset of District Attorney Larry Krasner, that you have to protect the office at all interests. So you have to look at who's in place. When they don't pick up Mumia Abdul-Jabbar's case, knowing records was in his office, that tells me there that you're covering and you're going against federal laws. And now the federal courts are getting involved trying to remove District Attorney Larry Krasner. So think about who you're voting for and who's going to obstruct justice, because Shapiro, the laws that he put in place to protect Israel, you know, come on, you have to look at what information they had available to them. What prosecutions did they make? You know, Shapiro did nothing about the pedophile priest that harmed children in this state. Did nothing regarding the opioid settlement money that was supposed to go to based on the pharmaceutical companies. So look at who is benefiting themselves and who's benefiting the public and the citizens.
0: Right. Yes.
1: Thank you, and you have a good day.
0: Thank you. So, yeah, I heard. I think people need to ask that question during the presidential trail. I mean, he is not, let me be clear, he has not announced that he's running for president at this time. But, you know, if he came on my show, I'll ask some questions, you know, if he answers the phone. And then we're going to go with Billy from Germantown Joe, briefly, I want to. We gotta stay on task. But thank you so much, Miss Mary from Mount Airy, for calling. Do we have Germantown Joe on the line?
2: Hey, Ernest, real quick, Ernest.
0: Yes, please.
2: I didn't vote for Fetterman or Ives. I wouldn't praise about either one of them. But thing with the black man, he did not know the black man was. He did not know that black man was guilty of those things when he pulled that shotgun on him. So that's part of the concern. He didn't know all that. They could have easily went left when he pulled that shotgun at brother. You know what I mean?
0: He didn't shoot. He never shot. I mean, the whole thing was he thought he heard gunshots because of the fireworks. But anyway, just want to clarify.
2: Let me say this, though. I'm saying this. I get all that. The guy wasn't a nice guy. I get all that. Probably what I'm saying is they could have easily went left. Usually when white men pull guns on black men, it usually don't end in a good way. That's all I'm saying. So I guess I wouldn't deal with him or eyes. But let me say this, Ernest. When you talk about people that come on your show, remember a couple weeks ago, I had a feeling that it wasn't going to be the mayor. I said maybe 80% it might be Mayor Parker was the center for media, right? And it was a good interview. See, my whole thing is that you should not be afraid to come on somebody's show who critical of you. Because like I said, the governor, Mayor Parker, they always go on a certain host on their station because they feel comfortable. The mark of a great candidate is to go on shows political. That's why Madani sitting in New York and sitting in the mayor's chair. Why? He went on Fox News. He knew those.
0: That's right. He went everywhere.
2: He went over there. And he went over there and engaged them. Al Saeed, that's running for senator in Michigan. He went on Fox News. You go on shows to broaden your horizon. The host don't have to like you necessarily, but show people you're not a coward. That's why I can't respect Mayor Park or Chappelle if they don't come on your show. And because you got, look, Ernest, I close with this, Ernest, you're a journalist. You have every right to ask these people tough questions. If they so insecure they can't come on the host a show the host not a fan of theirs, that shows they're not a total candidate. Because you're supposed to go in places where the host may not be a fan of yours and engage and stuff. That's what it's all about, engaging and speaking to the voters and stuff. Okay, Ernest?
0: Thank you. Thank you for calling. Agreed. We agree. I mean, that's your job. Like, you should engage people. I'm willing to engage people that are not the most pleasant. But that's the work. I think it's weird to me how people want power, but they don't want to be in conversations about their power and their transparency. Because it's really not a, I like you, I don't like you. It really isn't. That's just very middle school to me. I think it's more about, let's have a conversation about the things that you're doing, how you're impacting lives. So I want to address the gun violence situation, because people always say, oh, Mayor Parker did something very nice and no one's talking about it. No, we talk about everything with a tinge of nuance. So homicides have went down 60 plus years in Philadelphia, which is a big deal. This is historic. Round of applause. Can we get some round of applause? Homicides are down. 60 years. And I think there's a lot of reasons why. I mean, the high was very high during the pandemic. And then after the pandemic, things have clearly went down. There's a lot of different reasons why. But the mayor, it's happening under her administration, so she can take that win, that W. What I will say, though, and this is what it's like an interesting way of talking about this. Homicides have went down. Crime is going down. That's a good thing. The problem is that why is the city, our city, our budget, not treating the city like that? Why do we feel like we're in a police state? Like, for me, when you see those things go down, like in Baltimore, crime is going down. It's going down all, this is a, you, Democratic cities are seeing crime go down across the country. This is a national good epidemic, I guess you could say. But what's weird to me is that in Philadelphia, why do people still don't feel safe? And I think that's the weird thing, is that when that news came, people were skeptical. People were like, I can't tell, because the way that the city continues to fearmonger its citizens, it will have you afraid to go outside the house. And the overfunding of police and all of this police around surveilling, it will make you kind of feel like, ooh, something's going on. Like when I see a bunch of cop cars somewhere, I don't go, yay, things are safe, I want to go outside and play. It's like, no, let me stay my black behind the house. So I think where I'm at with it is that if we're making these great gains, it's almost like a darn if we do, darn if we don't approach. It's like, if you make good gains, the justification is more funding of the police to continue to keep us safe. Or the argument is, well, if we don't do that, then things can go back to worse. So it's like always never any money to go to anything else to produce the joy. You know, it's like, are we doing enough? And it cannot just be state-sanctioned joy. Like, it can't just be the city having their own block parties. Like, people should be able to feel the benefits of the successes that we've had. But unfortunately, it seems like we still have to scare people in order for that to happen, you know? And I think that's what's just weird to me. It's like, we're saying homicides are down. That's good. I think that's a very good thing. The problem is that no one feels that progress, because everything's being feeling like we're going through a hyper surveillance. We're going through a hyper police state. There's so much police, quote unquote, out there. They're telling us that things feel better, but then they're fearmongering us on the idea that things aren't. It's like, make it make sense. Your good news do not match the reality that's being perpetuated by your administration and the public. Are we safer or not? And if we are, then why are we spending so much money on policing in certain types of ways? Because if the mindset is that homicides drop, but everybody feels over-policed, well, that's probably why no one wants to do anything in Market East. That's why the economy, if you're having a safer city, right, then that means in other cities like Baltimore, business should be wanting to come. Why don't business want to come? Because there is still this perpetuation that there's so much crime and we need more police and we need more funding of police and we need all this. So it's like, you got to figure out where you stand on the issue. Because if things are better, that means that you can loosen up on certain constraints. You can't do that if everything is supposed to be hyper scared to go outside. Watch out. Be careful. Be this. You know, like, look what's going on at Dilworth Plaza. Look at how they hyper did that. I mean, yes, a bunch of kids was outside. Okay. But the fact that they treated that like this huge, this like you ruined the conversation on crime. Like, the mayor comes out later this week, they announced this fewer homicides. Good news. Problem is, it doesn't feel like that. So we're going to talk about Shania Bennett, and we are going to go to a break. And we're back at 96.1 FM, 900 AM, Progressive Black Talk Media, On the Record with Ernest Owens. This has been a enlightening show. Reminder, City Council returns this Thursday. Okay, City Council's back in session. We're in the fall. So we got a lot going on. And as you can imagine, there's been a lot of people announcing they're going to run for City Council. But somebody has just announced that they're going to run against Mayor Sherrill Parker in the upcoming May 2027 primary. Okay, Democratic primary. Shania Bennett, who is 26 years old, she is the former employee, but former appointee of Mayor Parker. She used to serve as the director of the Office of Youth Engagement. She left at a time of abruptly left, making several allegations about the workplace culture there. Talked about made some very strong allegations about how she was treated under the Parker administration by several people that are still employed by the Parker administration. And she, you know, said that, look, she got no funding for that office. And it was just not a good place. And she has expressed that. She left, ended up working for the party, did some other opportunities of work. Now she has decided that she is going to run against the mayor. Now, here's the thing. Anybody can run for office. Will they get on the ballot is another question. I think, in my opinion, it's very early. It's September. We got a long way to go between September to May. Anybody who knows how elections and primaries work, there's a long road to getting there, right? A lot of things can happen between September to May, right? Candidates will drop out, endorse other candidates. Some candidates will build momentum and make money and raise a lot of money and become a real surefire person. So you never know. And so I'm not in the business right now of deciding, does she have a chance, does she not? It's going to be hard for her and anybody who runs against an incumbent in Philadelphia, because historically incumbent mayors, okay, have had a track record of winning re-election. You got to remember, this is the city that the year that the move bomb dropped under the Wilson Good administration. Okay? I live in West Philly. It's not too far from where I live. That man won re-election. That happened in his first term, and he won re-election. This is a city that elected Rizzo twice. So the incumbency rate for any mayor is very strong. Okay? Very, very strong. That's anybody who wants to unseat a mayor in Philadelphia, that's tough work. Okay? You're better off flipping a seat in New York City before you flip in Philadelphia. That's just the way that people show up to the polls. That's tough. She's got work to do. Anybody who challenges Parker has work to do. But I think, to me, the real lesson for me here and the real takeaway for me is, what does it say that, one, you have a former employee who was young, somebody that once referred to you as a mentor, like they saw you as a mentor, and even they, who once championed for your administration, not only don't believe in your ability to lead, but wants to encourage you to be challenged. I think that Shania Bennett, in many ways right now, is what I would consider a catalyst. I don't think she will be the only person now. I think for a while, there were people in the summer playing hot potato, trying to figure out who's going to do it, who's going to whatever. And everybody's like, who? Well, now the conversation is on the floor. She's the first, but I don't think she'll be the last person to challenge Mayor Parker. Now, who will do it? Will there be candidates with more political experience? Will there be somebody that has a track record of winning elections that will do it? We'll see. But I think what's important is the fact that that is even in the conversation, and the fact that we're having that conversation now. I think when I saw the thousands of people online in Philadelphia that were expressing their total curiosity around her. Not saying that people are going to go up and vote for her, but there were a lot of young people who typically are not really that engaged in the political system that were just like, hey, I know her. And the city in many ways continue to amplify the work that she's done. Shania Bennett has been around, even though she's young, she's been very active in community spaces. And I think what's been very disheartening to see is a lot of older Democrats who have sat around this young lady, have encouraged her, who have taken pictures with her, that have praised her, just do a 180. And there's so much fake stuff like that. That's why they're so fake. You know, there's a way that you can disagree with somebody without dismissing and disparaging their entire identity, who they are and what they can do. I just think it's interesting because everyone was like, protect Black women, protect young Black women, right? Right? Right? I thought we were supposed to be, It's very interesting when identity gets weaponized and cherry picked on who, right? It was okay for people to just discount, dismiss Brandi Anderson Blocker and just completely disparage her. It was okay for people to just rip apart and just dismiss Dr. Ayla Stanford because they wanted, you know, Sharif Street to win. The party cherry picks who they want to protect and who they don't. And I've seen it. That's why I don't engage with them on these conversations around identity, because they're just disingenuous. It's like, okay, protect that Black woman, but discredit this Black woman. Even if they're in the same space, either we're supporting Black women or we're holding Black women accountable, right? But there's a difference between holding somebody accountable and tearing them apart. Some of the nasty things I've heard people say about Shania Bennett goes below the belt in a way that has nothing to do with her interest in running for office. I just think people need to be a little bit more mindful and thoughtful about that. This is not over. There's going to be more people that I believe will challenge Mayor Parker, and there will probably be a very competitive mayoral race. But until then, we'll see. But I'm going to tell you, this week, my attention is going to be on city council. I am glued to see how they begin to act on this whole situation with the trash burning in Chester, the upcoming budget changes, the school closings. Stay tuned. We'll be back next Sunday with another episode on the Record with Ernest Owens. As always, be well and be best.
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1: This is Freedom Journeys, celebrating the lives of 250 phenomenal Philadelphians. This is the story of Teddy Pendergrass.
2: I am Deanna Williams.
3: I'm speaking about Theodore Pendergrass, known and beloved by millions as Teddy Pendergrass. Teddy, while he was not born in Philadelphia, he was born in South Carolina, born to a very religious mother. He was raised in the church and very early in his life demonstrated talent. His mother worked in a very popular club in Philadelphia, cleaning, and would have to take her son with her. Teddy was exposed to some of the great classic performers of the day, and I'm sure this inspired and motivated him in many ways. Drumming is where he started. He was the drummer for Howell Melvin and the Blue Notes, and he started singing one day and was identified as a power forward vocalist. He became one of the Blue Notes, but after Leon Huff, famed producer, heard Teddy sing, Teddy became signed to the label Philadelphia International Records as a solo artist. He went on to leave the group that he was playing drums for and was the first Black entertainer to have 5 consecutive platinum albums in a row. Teddy would go on to be the first celebrity to establish celebrity jeans with his teddy bear jeans. I still have a pair. Teddy Pendergrass also had an accident where he was left a quadriplegic on the Lincoln Drive. However, after this accident and Teddy feeling very, very depressed, when he came out of that depression, he went into a new phase in his life, which was to help others with spinal cord injuries, and he established a foundation to do that. He continued to do work. He went back and got his GED because he had not completed his high school studies, and later enrolled in Drexel University. He was very smart, very astute, and loved learning. And I happen to know because he was my best male friend and also my borrow a cup of sugar neighbor. This legendary R&B artist who was a philanthropist, a caring person despite his spinal cord injuries. Teddy lived a full life until God called on him. But we are very proud of Teddy Pendergrass in Philadelphia. He is among the roots of our culture in the city of brotherly love and sisterly affection.
1: You've been listening to the story of Teddy Pendergrass on Freedom Journeys, celebrating the lives of 250 phenomenal Philadelphians. This vignette was brought to you by the Philadelphia Funder Collaborative for the Semi-Quincentennial. This program is a rebroadcast. 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

0: What we saw was misconduct by police. As Malcolm X said, American democracy is nothing but disguised hypocrisy. If you did see the video and you did nothing, you need to go.
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2: Good morning. This is Solomon Jones on 900 AM, 96.1 FM, WURD. And I want to welcome you back to Wake Up With Word. Joining us now is Lynn Washington Jr. He's a retired professor of journalism at Temple University, co-founder of the award-winning Multimedia Urban Reporting Lab. In addition to his Temple degrees, Washington holds a law degree from Yale University. Lynn, good morning.
0: Good morning. Happy sunny Wednesday to you. I hope it's sunny in
2: it is.
0: Philly. Okay.
2: Yep. It's a beautiful day outside, man. And you know what it reminds me of? 9/11. I remember that day. It was a beautiful, sunny, clear day.
0: Yes.
2: And then all hell broke loose.
0: And all hell broke loose. Yeah. I remember I was preparing to go to work, to go to school.
2: Yeah.
0: That afternoon and evening classes.
2: Mm-hmm.
0: And my wife said, you gotta see this. And I was like, man, get out of here, you know?
2: Mm-hmm.
0: I mean, a picture of cats dancing or something like that.
2: Yeah.
0: And it was like this plane stuck in a building. I was like, what?
2: Yeah.
0: How do you run into a big building like that?
2: Yep.
0: And then, you know, minutes later, another one hit, man. It was, and then the whole day just went in a different direction,
2: yeah.
0: Needless to say.
2: Yeah.
0: It was so eerie.
2: It was.
0: Yeah. Mm-hmm.
2: I remember thinking too when the first plane hit. I'm like, how do you hit a building?
0: Right.
2: How do you not see that? And then when the second one hit, it was clear. Like, oh man, we
0: had an
2: attack.
0: Yeah. This is deliberate. This is not accidental.
2: Right.
0: Yeah.
2: Deep stuff. So speaking of 9/11, New York Mayor Zohran Mamdani's administration has released more than 170,000 pages of municipal records involving the impact of those attacks on air quality. The release comes right alongside the settlement of two lawsuits from 9/11 Health Watch. They fought for access to those documents. Lynn, what do the documents say first about air quality, and what do they reveal about the previous leaders of New York City?
0: Two bad things. One, air quality was bad, and it should have been a self-evident truth that with all of that dust that you saw, that there would be some problems with air quality.
2: Right.
0: I mean, even discounting all of the chemicals and cancer-causing things in the dust itself. And then the second piece, what you asked about, is that officials in New York City knew that the air quality was bad, not only outdoors, but indoors.
2: Mm-hmm.
0: You know, because people lived, I mean, you know, they had residences, their apartments and their townhouses were in that particular area.
2: Yeah.
0: So the quality of air inside people's apartments, inside people's homes, was bad. They knew it was bad, but the overriding dynamic that they followed was, well, we got to get things back to normal.
2: Mm-hmm.
0: We have to get business back operating again.
2: Mm-hmm.
0: So they started telling the public that everything was okay. No problem. Go about your business.
2: Yeah.
0: Just, you know, wash off what all of the dust that's there. You know, clean it up, and you'll be okay.
2: Mm-hmm.
0: They knew that things were bad.
2: Mm-hmm.
0: So much so that they were telling, like, first responders who were at the 9/11 site, oh, you don't need a respirator. You know, you can just breathe this, and you know, thank you for your service.
2: Wow.
0: So, you know, these documents prove all of that. So it's not a good look for Rudy Giuliani. It's not a good look for who succeeded in Bloomberg.
2: Mm-hmm.
0: It's not a good look for the federal government and the Bush administration, because they were involved in this. Hey, everything's all right.
2: Mm-hmm.
0: The Environmental Protection Agency head at the time, a woman named Christy Todd Whitman, who used to be the governor of New Jersey, was saying, everything's fine. Go on back to work. You know, like, jump up and down. Run a marathon. I'm being a little facetious, and I shouldn't, because it's a serious thing. But there was, let's just say, a lot of official lies told.
2: Yeah.
0: So that's what these documents start to reveal. And these documents, this 170 pages of documents, is just the beginning. So I guess we're going to see a new round of, you know, lawsuits and things, because, you know, people suffered physical damages.
2: Sure, they did.
0: You see, more people died or have died as a result of the fallout, I mean, literal fallout from the towers coming down, then died on the day itself. And then there was the mental health aspect of it. Yeah. And you can imagine how freaked out people were and still are. So not a good look for America that supposedly, where truth is supposedly sacrosanct. Mm-hmm. We believe in truth and we'll defend it all the way up. But we see so many instances of lying.
2: Yeah,
0: and that's what we have with these documents.
2: You know, it's interesting because you pointed out that you had successive administrations in New York that didn't say anything, not only in New York City, but also, you know, in the governor's office as well. Mm-hmm. You had administration. They just didn't say anything. They knew these records existed. They knew that they hid the truth from the people. They knew that people suffered. A lot of first responders had a lot of issues after 9/11, to your point. And so they knew this, and successive administrations made the decision not to release this information.
0: Yeah. And that is probably the cruelest aspect of this. Studies were being done that came back saying that there were very serious problems with the air quality, mm-hmm. that there were all of these chemicals, not just asbestos, but you know, all kind of chemicals in the air. Those chemicals cause lung damage. Those chemicals caused various cancers and other problems, and it was known. The officials had these reports on their desk, but they made a collective decision. I don't know if it was a series of individual decisions or a collective, like, conspiratorial process that, you know, we're not going to say anything about it. We're just going to act like everything's okay. Mm-hmm. And it's almost like, you know, auto manufacturers, when they build cars and they know that there's some defect in it, they'll say, well, listen, it would cost us too much money to spend, you know, $3 to fix it on, you know, 100,000 cars. We'll just wait for the lawsuits and settle them individually. So this might have been one of these kind of decisions with suppressing this information about the lingering effects of what happened on 9/11.
2: Yeah. Hmm. Steep stuff. So, of course, the other thing that we're talking about this morning is the Lindsey Clancy case. I'm sorry, Lonnie Bunch. Lonnie Bunch was the first black leader of the Smithsonian. He's stepping down after a year. Donald Trump tried to erase accurate portrayals of U.S. history during this year. Did it here in Philadelphia. Lynn, what does it mean to have a black leader of the country's most prominent museum system? And what does it mean to have him forced out?
0: Well, one thing, it shows the brilliance of black people that America always denies. Mm. Mr. Bunch actually worked himself up in that system, unlike, you know, the Trump administration saying that we support merit, but they put some of the most incompetent people in American history into positions. I mean, people have no clue, no experience, no background. Here, Bunch... I think he started at the, the Aeronautical Museum. Mm-hmm. Museum that has, you know, airplanes and rockets and stuff like that. And he, you know, worked his way up to become the head of the whole Smithsonian. And along the way, he shepherded into existence the Afro-American Museum there. So it just shows that the Trump administration that screams and hollers about merit, and that's why they're going after DEI, does not respect merit. Because, you know, Bunch is out. Let's remember, you know, soon after Trump and his Confederates got in, they got rid of the black military chief of staff guy, another person who worked himself up through the ranks. So we're just seeing a pattern of literally whitewashing in the administration of Donald Trump. And what they're trying to do is literally erase black history. We saw it down at the Libertyville Pavilion, the President's House in Philadelphia. Part of Trump's attacks on Lonnie Bunch related to the Afro Museum. And what was it, a couple of months ago, Trump's crew put signs out in front of some of the Smithsonian museums warning visitors that what you see inside is inaccurate. Oh, really? You know, a few minutes ago, one of your callers were talking about the black co-pilot on one of the planes.
2: Yeah.
0: Okay, and why don't we hear about that? Well, why don't we hear about the heroes of 9/11? The black heroes of 9/11. I ain't talking about that 9/11. I'm talking about September 11th, 1851, 60 miles west of Philadelphia in a small village called Christiana, where black people stood up to protect black people who had escaped from slavery. And they stood down U.S. Marshals and a, you know, slave owner vigilante crew. But we don't hear anything about them. Now, there's a historic marker out there and other indicators of what happened in Christiana, which they called the Christiana Riot. But we don't hear that. But the Christiana Riot is one of the exhibits in the museum down there. And there's just so much history, big and small. Yeah. You know, our history is not limited to Martin Luther King and what he did to do civil rights. I mean, we have been fighting for our rights since before America was America. And that's what Trump and his Confederates, I keep saying Confederates, yes, Confederates in that, you know, they all grouped together. But the Confederate mentality, around the same time that Trump is, you know, putting pressure on Lonnie Bunch, he's bringing back Confederate monuments.
2: Yep.
0: They just re-erected a monument to a Confederate general in Washington, D.C. These people were traitors.
2: Yeah.
0: You know, and a few minutes ago, you were talking about, you know, how things have changed in terms of attitudes, man, you know, where people in the South, it's okay to wave the Confederate flag, and they say, well, you know, it's our heritage, it's not hate.
2: Yeah.
0: Well, wait a minute, stop. Your heritage was hate.
2: Yep.
0: Your heritage was built on owning people and having people work from sun up to sundown, and when they get tired, to kill them. And we're supposed to say that that's cool?
2: Yeah.
0: It might be cool for you to accept it, but no, in the arc of history, it's not. And think of all of the fights that we have gone through to get, say, an Afro museum that accurately depicts what has gone on in America, and then to have some bigot man-child come in and say, well, that's wrong, it doesn't glorify America. Well, America is yes, a great country, but it has a lot of flaws. And as you rightfully say, if you don't recognize what the problems are, you can't solve the problem.
2: That's right.
0: And they don't want to solve this problem of race. They want to exacerbate the problem of race. And let's also never forget what's going on here. He's doing these things in part to gin up his bigoted base so they could continue to win elections.
2: Yeah.
0: And that's why they're doing all these other things to subvert elections. No, we can't have mail-in balloting, but I'll mail my ballot in.
2: Yeah.
0: Am I missing something?
2: It's amazing. It really is. And we'll watch. We'll see what goes on with it and continue to report on it. He's Len Washington Jr. He's a professor of retired professor of journalism at Temple University, co-founder of the award-winning multimedia urban reporting lab, longtime reporter in the city of Philadelphia. Len, as always, thanks so much.
0: Thanks, Alan. Appreciate the opportunity, and have a great day, you and your listeners.
2: All right, you too. We're going to go to break. On the other side, we're going to continue the show with Sharif El-Mekki. He, of course, an education professional. He's going to join us to talk about this nearly $4 million settlement from the Franklintown School after the admissions lottery was apparently rigged against black applicants. I'm Solomon Jones. We'll be right back.
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4: Honestly, we've got our worst delay maybe on the westbound Pennsylvania Turnpike between Willow Grove and Fort Washington, and almost double the time it should be at this point in our rush hour. 24 minutes could mean there's something else in there. We'll look into it. In the meanwhile, I want you to be careful as you enter King of Prussia on the Schuylkill Expressway. This is right near Upper Gulf Road at Valley Road in Tredyffrin, where they called out for a hit. It also looked like we were in a bit of a struggle there at Old York Road and Old Welsh Road in Abington, not far from Willow Grove Mall, but also there's a lot of school traffic in that area. Lisa Fairfax, Total Traffic.
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0: Good morning. This is Solomon Jones on 900 AM, 96.1 FM, WURD. And I want to welcome you back to Wake Up with Word. And we, of course, are joined by Sharif El-Mekki. He is a longtime education advocate and is the director of the Center for Black Educator Development, and he joins us to talk about this troubling story about this charter school that allegedly was discriminating against black children in their lottery. Sharif, good morning. How are you, sir? Good, good. We can't hear you, Sharif. I think you might be on mute. Okay, so we're going to straighten that out so that we can hear Sharif El-Mekki. But we are, of course, talking about the Franklintown School, which just paid a $4 million settlement around its lottery. Sharif, when you saw this story, you know, given your background and you've worked in a number of charter schools and now run the Center for Black Educator Development, what did you think when you saw this?
1: You know, two things came to mind. Like, one, excuse me, is that money being paid? Is that the public funds or is it insurance? You know, because one is like, okay, does this pull more money out from children's classrooms, you know, and staff? So wasn't sure, but that was like, you know, something that crossed my mind. The other thing that crossed my mind was like, you know what? This is an ongoing story of excluding black communities, black students, black families from certain areas, you know. So this is like rolling back to Birmingham, Alabama, 19th. So this is like old school, yes, you can't come in here type of thing. So, you know, when you look at it from that way, we also see that there are patterns and rhyming that happens throughout. You know, it reminded me of New York not too long ago. They, one of their, you know, top magnet schools, you know, maybe one black child was, you know, admitted. You know, so this is an ongoing thing, you know.
0: Yeah. Yeah. So, you know, is this something, because I've always had suspicions about lotteries, man, for schools.
1: Yeah, I really have.
0: And, you know, is this something that is indicative of a bigger problem? Or do you think that this is something that's just isolated to this particular school in terms of the lotteries?
1: You know, most of our charters in Philadelphia participate in the common application. You know, they call it Common App for short, you know, and it's almost like this independent lottery system. You know, for those few charters that don't, this may be, you know, an opportunity to really take a look at, like, okay, what do the independent lottery look like, you know, so that you don't have to worry about, you know, administrators and others just choosing, like, you know what? We don't want black families. We don't want brown families. We don't want that zip code. We don't want special, you know, students with special needs. You know, all of those things, you know, can occur. And I think another layer of this, like, yes, I believe in, you know, as you know, like families choosing the best particular school for their families. I don't believe schools should be doing that, you know, to exclude, you know, children, you know, particularly in this kind of rampant, broad base, like, oh, I don't want anybody from this zip code, you know?
0: Right, right, right.
1: You know, it's like, oh, I have this school, this is for specialized, like, it's for music, and it's really, you know, we're really trying to get the special. Okay, that's a special admit school, that's one thing. Mm-hmm. To be just a general, you know, school, mm-hmm. and to exclude zip codes, say, oh, this is the school for all the zip codes except these, that's a different thing.
0: Yeah. So, you know, what changes do you think need to be made?
1: Man, that school, that whole apparatus in that school, I would change, you know. And I know that I'm saying what legally can't just necessarily happen. But if I had my druthers, like, that charter would have, it was already suspicious. They would have revoked a while ago. And it's not the first thing we've heard about, you know, Franklintown. You know, over the years, you know, we've heard for years about, like, how, you know, how they regarded the black community. They named it Christopher Columbus, like, right from the beginning. You know, one of their other schools is

0: Well, because it's more complicated than that. So really the state, there's state oversight as well, somewhat semi oversight. And so even if the district says no, the lawyers now really battle it out in court. So when a when a charter is revoked by the school board or recommended, that usually then has to, if the school decides to appeal, which is their right, then it goes through the state, right? And so then there's a state charter office. I do think, and you know, I would have to like look into this a lot deeper, but I do look at other cities where they have an independent charter board, where they are specifically managing. It's a lot of schools. So 80 schools is a lot of schools. It doesn't seem, and it's been a while, you know, I've been out of school for 7 years now, but you know, I wonder if the charter office has enough, you know, mechanism, people, resources to manage. 80 schools is still like one of the largest districts in the state. You know, so you imagine a school in you know, across town, Pittsburgh, like what would be the resources to manage 80 schools, 80 charter schools? And again, I don't know. Maybe they beefed it up. Maybe there's significant resources to support, to monitor, to hold accountable, to provide technical assistance, all of that. But I also wonder, there's some cities like Washington, D.C., where the charter board, or you know, the charter office, so to speak, the charter school board is a separate entity. You know, and again, I don't know, because I don't know all the details as far as the charter office and the resources that they have, but there are other models around the country that take a look at it.
1: So at its core, this is about racism. I mean, at the root of it, that's what it is, right?
0: So no black kids.
1: And, right. We're going to exclude the black kids.
0: NBA,
1: and we're
0: going to
1: pretend
0: NBA,
1: that
0: no
1: we're doing a lottery.
0: Yeah. Yeah. I mean, and the thing about it is basically telling your child, hey, you didn't make the lottery when you were never in it.
1: Right.
0: Like, that's, you know, that's a different level of, like, you know, kind of sinister. Like, oh, sorry, you didn't make it. Like, you were never in the game.
1: Yes.
0: And that's the pattern that I think we all are familiar, right? Like, even though you're hearing about, like, damn, that sounds familiar.
1: Yeah.
0: Like, man, that has happened before.
1: Yeah.
0: And you can look at all the disciplines, all the, you know, the tricksters, right? Like, this is shady trickery in our community with our public dollars. And yeah, it's unacceptable, man.
1: Yeah. So how do you battle that racism that, you know, crops up in so many different ways in education? We see it now at the federal level where you have the president pushing an agenda that would take money away from schools that help black kids and take away their tax status and those kinds of things. So, you know, how do you battle that racism within education? You've been doing it for years. How do we do it?
0: Man, I think the first thing is being aware, making sure that, you know, appreciate you constantly using your platform to fight against racism, right? You know, and I think the other part of that is, which WRD represents, is like we need our institutions to continue to do the fight. I think we kind of got away from the institutions a little bit because people, you know, maybe took their foot off the pedal, like, oh, America's changed, oh, it's different, oh, Obama's a president, right? Like, really, our institutions have to be on the forefront. You know, yes, we need the grassroots. Yes, we need the organizing. Yes, we need the, you know, the to be in the streets. All of that is a part of the puzzle. The institution is also part of that puzzle. And I think we have to make sure that we have institutions that can fight those fights. You got to do it legally. You got to do it, you know, through mass mobilizing, you know, and individuals. You can't put that all on individual, like the individual families, right? From those 100 plus zip codes. Yes, they should be aware of it. They should be, you know, adamant about changes. We need WRD, we need the Tribune, we need the, you know, Legal Defense Fund, we need all of those apparatus coordinated and planning. Where's our Project 2030? Where's our Project 2050? You know, I don't want to just keep hearing about what, you know, the Heritage Foundation is doing. What are we doing, and where are our leaders building together? But at the end of the day, we need more institutions fighting against the racism and elevating, make sure we don't fall asleep, man, because it's too often. You know, that's why I say stay woke, right?
1: Yeah, you absolutely do have to stay woke. And we're talking.

0: Speaking, of course, with Sharif El-Mekki. He is the director of the Center for Black Educator Development. Freedom schools, that's something that you've pushed for a long time and advocated about for a long time. What are freedom schools and how do we continue to push them forward?
1: Yeah, you know, freedom schools is one of my favorite times of the year, man, is in the summer. These are built off the SNCC movement. Charlie Cobb wrote a letter to Ella Baker and other leadership of SNCC's Student Nonviolent Coordinating Committee back when they were registering voters down in Mississippi. And Charlie Cobb wrote a letter and said, hey, we should start freedom schools. Like, yes, we should continue with the adults, the grandparents, the parents, but we should also make sure we take care of these children. They're receiving a sharecropper's education, which means they're not being educated at all. They agreed. They started freedom schools. This is the great-grandchild, of the original freedom schools, right? Where we're multi-generational high school students, college students, working with first, second, and third graders, fourth graders in literacy, positive racial identity development, some kind of action-oriented project. We just ended ours a couple weeks ago, and it was just beautiful, to see. This intergenerational model of students, leaders, high school students, college students taking leadership, ownership, and agency in their communities. We have Philadelphia Freedom School that's been around for a really long time now. Shout out to Baba Greg Carr, Dr. Imani, Kelly, Mama Kelly, all these folks. We learn from them and we build on, and ours is specifically around developing the next generation of Black educators, but giving them the practice to do so, because we believe mindsets matter most. And then after that, it's just skill level and then your will to be successful and improve the outcomes of children.
0: All right. That is Sharif El-Mekki. He is the director of the director of the Center for Black Educator Development. And how do we learn more about your organization, Sharif?
1: Thanks, Solomon. Look, we're on all the platforms at Center Black Ed, at Center Black ED. And our website is www.thecenterblacked.org. And you can read about our, a lot of the work that we're doing around the country on Phillys7thward.org. That's Phillys. That Phillys, 7thward.org, named after the Black 7th Ward that W.B. Du Bois was working in when he did, his great sociological work.
0: All right. That's Sharif El-Mekki. He's the CEO of the Center for Black Educator Development. I want to thank you for joining us this morning on WURD.
1: Thanks. Always great to see you. Thanks for your work, Solomon.
0: Yeah, absolutely. Thank you, man. Appreciate you. We're going to go to break on the other side. We're going to continue the show. Want to remind you that early bird tickets are on sale for Founders Day. 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I'm Solomon Jones. 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
0: Jimmy Kimmel has spent more than 20 years saying goodnight to viewers on ABC, and he may soon be doing it for the last time, according to TMZ. Jimmy Kimmel Live is reportedly set to end after next season. Jimmy's contract with ABC is not expected to be renewed once his current deal runs out in May of next year. ABC is pushing back, calling the report speculation, but Jimmy's been working on year-to-year deals, and he's openly talked in recent months about eventually hanging it up.
11: Stevie Wonder is taking one of the defining albums of his career back to the stage, announcing a 50th anniversary tour built around songs in the key of life. The music legend will perform the landmark 1976 album in its entirety during the upcoming trek, turning the anniversary into a full live performance of the double LP rather than a conventional greatest hits tour. Most U.S. tickets are scheduled to go on sale September 10th at 10 a.m.
0: And Donald Trump is telling an absolutely disgusting lie about where he was on 9/11. So says California Governor Gavin Newsom. According to Trump, he was at the U.S. Steel Building about a quarter mile from Ground Zero on 9/11. He says two firefighters picked him up outside the building and ran him away. While President Trump swears it's a true story, Governor Newsom is calling BS. Trump actually called into the local television station from Trump Tower on 9/11, about 4 miles away. And that is what's trending right here on WURD Radio. I've never seen anything like it, man. Where somebody just lies and you know they lying.
11: Yeah.
0: And there's proof they're lying. And they just continue to lie. I mean, you know, video evidence, audio evidence that you're lying. And you just continue to... I've never seen anything like it.
11: It's almost like talking to a toddler. Like the amount of lies and the audacity of the lies. Like lies that don't even make sense. It's, you know, you're asking your child, you know, did you eat the chocolate? They got chocolate all over their face. No, I didn't eat it. It was the monster from under their bed. You know, like that's the quality of lies that President Trump tells at this point.
0: It's unbelievable, man. I mean, just outrageous lies. And you just... You know, you know that it's a lie. Here's the video right here. This is what actually happened. And this is what you're saying. Well, don't believe that video. That video was, you know, that's not real. There's the audio right there. You know, this is before AI, right? You know, it's 9/11, 2001. Like, and you still lying. And will keep telling that lie until the day he closes his eyes for the last time. I mean, that's who he is. He's a pathological liar. It's unbelievable.
11: He was comfortably in his office at Trump Tower on 9/11, but he wants it to seem like he was this 9/11 survivor that was lifted out of the rubble or something.
0: two firefighters came and go, okay, where the firefighters at? Oh, I can't find them.
11: Right.
0: Come on, man. Please stop lying. You know, and it reminds me of when he was running the first time, 2016. And he was saying that he had investigators looking at Barack Obama's birth certificate. I got private detectives in Hawaii looking at. No, you don't, man. Please stop lying. Please stop. I mean, just constant, just outrageous lies. And I'm glad Gavin Newsom called him on it, because this is you're ridiculous, man. It's, you know, and this is our leader. This is the leader of the United States of America, a pathological liar. Lord have mercy. Stevie Wonder, meanwhile, going to do a 50th anniversary tour built around songs in the key of life. Can't wait for that, man.
11: Oh, that is going to be an amazing show, of course. You know, one of his most famous albums, you know, that most people love out of his collection.
0: Absolutely.
11: And, you know, it's an amazing experience if you get to see Stevie Wonder on stage. A part of me is a little nervous about it, just because he's older, and we've kind of seen this trend with our older artists, you know, not looking the best on stage. Now, I do know with Stevie Wonder, at least with him, most of his show he's sitting down at the piano.
0: He is
11: so,
0: sitting
11: yeah,
0: down.
11: So it's not like he's, you know, like dancing or anything like
0: right.
11: that. So I mean, so hopefully, you know, I'm sure he'll be able to stay comfortable. But yeah, I mean, if you get a chance to see his show, I mean, you gotta take advantage of it.
0: I saw Stevie a couple of years ago, man. It was like seeing Stevie in the 70s, bro.
11: Yeah.
0: I mean, nothing has changed. I mean, you know,
11: still got the voice for sure.
0: Still got the voice. Music sounded great. He had a full orchestra. I mean, just he's amazing. And he had another artist come out probably halfway through the show and do a little set, which allows him to rest. Mm-hmm. You know what I mean? In between, and he came back out. Man, I'm trying to get tickets. Yeah. I'm trying to get tickets to this.
11: Well, I mean, he's definitely one of the performers that's been on stage for a good deal of his life, so I'm sure he knows how to do a tour where it won't take too much out of him.
0: That's right.
11: You know, he knows all the tricks of the trade.
0: Absolutely.
11: So it, you know, it should be an amazing show.
0: It should. Meanwhile, Jimmy Kimmel, man, don't take Jimmy Kimmel off, man. Keep Jimmy Kimmel on.
11: Yeah.
0: We need him telling the truth through them jokes.
11: Exactly. I wonder if it's, you know, kind of similar to, you know, what we see with the gentleman from the Smithsonian, if it's just kind of like I'm tired of dealing with this.
0: Yeah.
11: You know, like, you know, he still, you know, enjoys hosting and everything, but this, you know, you're going back and forth with, you know, with the Trump administration. You're just trying to do your job.
0: Yeah.
11: You know, tell some jokes. So I wonder how much of it is frustration through that, you know, constantly being threatened to, you know, pull FCC licenses and things like that, versus, you know, he just wants to do something different.
0: I think ABC wants to do something different. I think ABC might be tired of fighting. I mean, I'm just speculating. I don't know. But, you know, I appreciate ABC and the parent company Disney fighting for their local stations because they are being targeted largely because of Jimmy Kimmel. And Jimmy Kimmel telling them jokes, telling the truth. And The View and some of their other content where, you know, you have people doing what America allows us to do, which is to share free speech. And, you know, this administration apparently doesn't want free speech if it's free speech that offends them. They can offend everybody else, but we can't offend them. And so I think that maybe ABC's tired of it. You know, we'll see. But I don't want to see Jimmy Kimmel go. I think that his voice is important. I think that it matters, and I think that it's needed.
11: Yeah, it's just crazy that we're at that point now where, you know, comedians, you know, have to face censorship. Like, it's one thing, you know, when it's an analyst, you know, critiquing the president and you know, and debating against that. But everybody's has been fair game to comedians.
0: Yeah.
11: You know, comedians talk about everybody.
0: That's right.
11: So to have that much pride in yourself to be like, oh, you can tell jokes about everybody else, but you ain't going to tell no jokes about me.
0: Yeah.
11: Like, who are you? You're not above anybody else.
0: That's right.
11: To say you can't tell a joke about me.
0: Yeah. It's crazy stuff, but that's kind of where we are, man. I want to hear from you. Give us a call, 215-634-8065. That is 215-634-8065. That, of course, is the number you can call to get in on the conversation right here at WURD Radio and let us know your comments on this morning's show. Number of people, of course, weighing in on Facebook at Forward at FORWURD. So what do you think about our trending stories? And of course, we also got our question for the culture. What are we asking today, Faheem?
11: What discipline moment from your parents will you never forget?
0: Uh-oh. 215-634-8065. That, of course, the number you can call to get in on the conversation right here at WURD Radio and let us know your comments on this morning show. So, number of people, of course, weighing in on Facebook. Keith Harris said, to try to keep my sanity, I try not to listen to lying Trump too much. Gail Robinson saying, good morning to the Word family. Appreciate that, Gail. Joanne Kemp said, someone said maybe Trump thought they picked him up on 9/11. Picked him up at 7/11. You've got Malcolm White saying good morning to the Word family. Deborah Dorn Carter doing the same. Michelle Harris saying good morning to the Word family. Harry Williams as well. He says, Solomon, great job on Studio 2 yesterday. Thank you, Harry. I appreciate that. Jennifer Herring saying thank you to Lynn Washington. Joanne Kemp saying, speaking of black military, how about the previous black Secretary of Defense, Lloyd Austin, who was sick and missed 3 days and they wanted to court-martial him, yet Mitch McConnell had been missing for 87 days with no problem. Where is Mitch McConnell, Faheem?
11: I don't know.
0: Yeah,
11: still
0: I mean,
11: ain't seen him. It's like, where's Waldo this
0: point? Yeah, like, what's going on with Mitch McConnell? I know he was standing up, you know, in front of the cameras freezing, which was scary. It was actually scary to see that. You know, you don't wish that on anybody, man. But where is he? Where's Mitch? I think we need to put out a search party.
11: I need some type of proof of life.
0: Yeah. Where is Mitch? You know, are you alive? You know what I mean? What's going on? You know, if y'all know, let us know. Keith Harris saying, I agree. We have to teach our own kids about our black history. We are the vanguard of our culture and history. Dolores Davis said, what was said is that they put up what really happened. The story of six and market. Diane Fassett asking when I'm going to have Shania Bennett on. She just announced she's running for mayor. She's the former youth representative for Mayor Sherelle Parker, who gave her a job in her administration. She eventually lost that job and now says that she is running against the mayor. I believe she's 26 years old. And so we'll see what happens with that. Diane Fassett said money was the main focus. God forbid the insurance companies and the city have to pay out millions. That's where their focus was. It's always about the money. You've got Deborah Dorn Carter saying her... she says it was a scary moment when she was a kid talking about discipline. 215-634-8065 is the number you can call to get in on the conversation right here at WURD Radio. Some of the stuff I ain't reading because I don't want to get nobody locked
10: up. Most people think child abuse is a bad...
0: So, speaking of scary moments, child abuse.
11: You say I ain't touched nothing. That was the universe right there.
0: Is that what that was? 215-634-8065. 8065 is the number you can call again. Don't call with your child abuse moments. So let's not do the child abuse moments, but yeah. Something you remember from when you was a child with discipline.
11: Yeah. Well, so I know for me, one that I'll never forget, because again, I didn't really get in a lot of like trouble as far as like doing nonsense as a kid, but I would occasionally like slack off in school.
0: Yeah,
11: that was often when I would get in trouble, was having bad grades. And you know, I was one of the kids that, like, you know, my room was hooked up, had a TV, radio, and Nintendo toys. You know, my room was hooked up. That report card came home.
0: Yeah.
11: That showed I wasn't doing what I was supposed to do. When I came home from school the next day, I went in my room. There was nothing in my room but a desk and a bed. That's it.
0: That's hard.
11: Yeah. until those grades came back
0: up. Yeah.
11: That I will always remember.
0: Yeah, that's a deep one. 215-634-8065 is the number you can call to get in on the conversation right here at WURD Radio and let us know your comments on this morning's show. 215-634-8065 is the number. We're going to go to break on the other side. We're going to continue the show with Joshua Robinson. He's a executive news editor of the Wall Street Journal. He's got a new book, The Playbook, The Hidden Forces Shaping Winners and Losers in the Modern NFL. We're going to talk about football on the other side. I'm Solomon Jones. We'll be right back.

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1: Traffic's busy at 10 to 20 minute delays on the interstates as usual for our rush hour rides, and on the uptick, of course, because we're returning to fall style traffic. Now, we've had problems lately on Belmont Avenue between Old Belmont and the Schuylkill Expressway. That's just over the river from Manayunk, adjacent to the Schuylkill Expressway. Yeah, we got a tough go of it. You're being directed there. I'm also looking at a tough ride or two behind an accident southbound on 95 between Woodhaven and Academy in the city. Lisa Fairfax, Total Traffic.
0: It's time for a check on the weather on WURD.
2: Here's your latest extended weather forecast for the Philadelphia area. Mostly sunny and breezy, a little bit warmer and more humid today. The high gets up to 87. Partly cloudy and windy overnight, low of 73. And then tomorrow, partly sunny, but with a 50-50 chance of afternoon showers and thunderstorms, the high 85. The nice sunshine should be back for Friday, along with turning a little more comfortable again with a high of 80. Saturday, mostly sunny and 82. Sunday, partly sunny, a slight chance of showers and a high of 85. Looking ahead to Monday and Tuesday, they both look mostly sunny with highs in the low 80s. Once again for today, mostly sunny, breezy, warm, and humid, a high of 87. I'm Randy Chepigan with your Philadelphia weather.
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0: Good morning. This is Solomon Jones on 900 AM. And it's about time. Good morning. This is Solomon Jones on 900 AM, 96.1 FM, WURD. And I want to welcome you back to Wake Up with Word. We're going to be talking with Joshua Robinson, executive news editor for The Wall Street Journal, in just a few minutes about his new book on the NFL. He's a former sports reporter. Tonight's first game of the season, Faheem. We're going to see what A.J. Brown looks like.
1: We've been waiting, 6 months to get the season kicked off? You know, all the trash talk and debates and the off-season moves. It all comes down to tonight when that whistle blows.
0: Yeah.
1: The season kicks off. These games now matter. Mm-hmm. It's going to be interesting to see what happens.
0: Yeah, and the starters are finally going to be on the field, because we haven't seen anything of the starters with the Philadelphia Eagles. I don't know if any starters played in any games for Dallas. Did they?
1: Nope.
0: Yeah.
1: Yeah. We held all the starters back. So even though we do have the Giants number, that's who we play in our first game. When Dak is starting anyway, because there have been games where, the season's pretty much wrapped up and they don't play Dak. But when Dak is the starting quarterback, the Giants haven't beat us since, his rookie year. Mm-hmm. So we do kind of own them. But being the fact that, nobody played in the preseason, is week one.
0: Yeah.
1: It'll probably be a close game, a messy game. I still think we'll come out on top. But, those first couple of games are always a little sloppy, because that's the true preseason.
0: Yeah, you don't know what you're going to see. And so we're looking forward to learning that, especially with our Philadelphia Eagles. We went to Hershey Park this weekend.
2: This is the 250 mixtape on WURD, giving you American history through 250 years of African American music. I'm your MC, Tiff Bacon, with the Mixmaster DJ Tactics on the track. Now, we hold these truths to be self-evident, that all grooves were not created equal. July 4th, 1776, Congress adopted the Declaration of Independence, even though slavery was still the law of the land. The evolution of black music in America was molded by the continuous fight for freedom and equality. The diversity of sounds that emerged became the building blocks for America's most popular musical exports. This is the legendary foundation. According to Portia K. Maltsby, PhD, there are three roots to the tree of black music in America: African American sacred traditions, secular traditions, and instrumental secular traditions. Those sacred traditions, that became the timeline for gospel music. Those secular instrumental traditions became the timeline for jazz. Now those secular traditions, that's the timeline for everything else. Everything we groove to right now. The secular traditions have two branches: the work songs and the game songs. Work songs, since the early days of enslavement, that's where we were singing through the labor to pass the time, to stay encouraged, and to lament on our current condition, using only our voices and the tools of our labor for the melody and the rhythm. The rhythm. The rhythm.

0: what's got the matter, baby? Girl, I can't see.
1: Well, I can't see.
0: Oh, what's got the matter, baby? Girl, I can't see.
1: Well, I can't see.
0: No, the sergeant and the driver's both. He's down on me.
1: We're down on me.
0: No, the sergeant and the driver's both. He's down on me.
1: We're down on me.
0: Just chop your corner like I chop mine.
1: Well, I chop mine.
0: Just chop your corner like I chop mine.
1: Like I chop mine.
0: Well, you won't be.

0: When I was free,
1: when I was free,
0: I'm in a world of trouble. You won't write to me,
1: won't write to me.
0: I'm in a world of trouble. You won't write to me,
1: won't write to me,
0: won't write to me.
2: Oh, am I home? You turn around, dig a hole in the ground. Oh.

rocking with the 250 mixtape on WURD. We'll be serving up more timelines from the work songs to other genres, but you can get a scoop later. The second branch on the tree of the secular traditions of African American music is the game song, aka play songs. Now, these were recreational and social activities for children that involved singing and movement. The secret sauce to the game songs of the black children of the time were the intricate dance steps, lyrical imagery, rhythmic hand clapping and foot stomping. You remember when we used to Miss Mary Mac, all dressed in black, with silver buttons all down her back. You remember the hand claps, the movement, the rhythm? Well, that same vibe continued, evolved, and stayed present in our music over time.

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I'm your MC, Tiff Bacon, with the mix master, DJ Tactics, on the track. Now, according to Portia K. Maltzby, Ph.D., there are three roots to the tree of black music in America: the sacred traditions, the secular traditions, and the instrumental secular traditions. This mix is the journey from the sacred to modern-day gospel. Now, the granddaddy of gospel is the Negro spiritual, which had two forms: the folk spiritual and the concert spiritual. Folk spirituals were fire, highly spirited offerings filled with the rhythms and essence of our African ways, so much so that the Europeans considered it vulgar and inappropriate forms of worship. Now, according to CarnegieHall.org, and I quote, "The conversion of enslaved masses to Christianity in the early 19th century facilitated the development of the Negro spiritual as a distinct form of American religious music. Worshiping independently of whites in worship services led by black preachers, the enslaved and free blacks spontaneously created songs using the African call and response and repetitive chorus structures. They also reinterpreted the European psalms and hymns in ways that had meaning to them as Africans in America." Yeah, you can hear it. Listen with your whole soul.

My friend, I want to call your attention to the 8th chapter of the Gospel according to St. Luke and the 22nd verse. It came to pass on the certain day that he went out into a ship with his disciples and said unto them, let us go over on the other side of the lake. And they launched forth, but as they sailed, he fell asleep. And there came down a storm, a wind on the lake, and they were filled with water. Even the little soul was in Joppa. They came to the master and awake him and said, Master, we perish. He rose, even rebuked the wind, the raving water. Amen. They ceased and there was calm. Glory be to God. Hallelujah. Jesus said to them, oh, he just a little faith. Amen. And he looked and he said, what manner of man is this? Even the wind and the waters obey him. Well, glory to God. Amen. May I sing a verse. Amen. If the storm is passing over, courage my soul and let me journey on. But though the night to be dark, but it won't be very long. But thank be the God that the morning light is paid. Ah, that storm is passing over. Hallelujah, Lord. Hallelujah.

I'm sanctified and holy, baptized with the Holy Ghost. My life is pure and clean, for Jesus reigns within. The Spirit comes and

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Now, the offspring of the folk spiritual was the concert spiritual. Born in the post-Civil War era and groomed for stages, we are on a journey through time from the Negro spirituals to modern gospel.

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together that the only time be riddling, John and brother, that the only time be riddling. Why don't you gather that the only time be riddling, John and brother, it's a good enough for me, my lord, that the only time be riddling, John and brother, that the only time be riddling. Why don't you gather that the only time be riddling, John and brother, it's a good enough for me. Yes, just come on, brothers, if you want to hear a story about that preacher and the bear. Gather round, boys, I don't want you to miss none of this here story, cause it goes like this. A preacher, he went out to hunt. It was on one Sunday morning. 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Well, the first thing he shot was a bunch of fine quails, and he shot him a nice fat hare.

Yes, then the bear walked out in the middle of the road. Up to the reverend walks he. That reverend laid his religion down. He climbed up a tall pine tree. Yes, he climbed way up to the top of that tree and climbed out on a limb. Whilst the bear sits down so endlessly and licked his mouth at him. Around about 3 o'clock, the old limb broke. Reverend came tumbling down. Boy, he grabbed his knife, he cut the bear 10 times before he struck the ground. He needed some old-timey religion. He needed some old-timey religion. He needed some old-timey religion. Brother, if you could get enough of me. My Lord, that old-timey religion. Brother, that old-timey religion. Why don't you get that old-timey religion. Brother, if you could get enough of me. Yes, then the bear reached out to give the Reverend a hug like you would hug a long-lost friend. But old Reverend put on that disappearing act. He went splitting through the wind. Old Reverend went to running like an old hound dog trying to overtake a hare. He went home at the bed and took 6 naps before his shadow got there. He had that old-timey religion.

0: Catch the spirit with the 250 mixtape on Word Radio. Okay, it's the 20th century, the mid-80s to be exact, and on another timeline of black musical experience, a new genre emerged and began to filter its way through the cultural landscape of America. It did not skip over all things holy. It was not accepted by all those holy either. Just like the folk spirituals during the enslaved times were considered vulgar and inappropriate, so was holy hip-hop in the early days. But oh my, how the tables turn.
1: And brethren, please lend me your ears, 'cause I got something that's dynamite that I want you to hear. It's that semi-new thing, you know, that's going around. It's called rapping, or poetry to a rhythmatic sound. Now, I don't want to outdo no other rap competing with the world. I'm not about that, but I just want to say that we've got one, two, that I'm going to get ready to rap for you. I don't mind getting up out of your seat and moving the lips to the gospel beat, but the main thing is to hear what I say. Jesus Christ, he's the only way. Jesus.

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0: work it, work it, work it. 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
1: 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American history through 250 years of African-American music. I'm your MC, Tiff Bacon, with the Mixmaster DJ Tactics on the track. Now, according to Portia K. Maltzby, PhD, there are three roots to the tree of black music in America: sacred traditions, secular traditions, and instrumental secular traditions. Now, check it. After World War II, you see the African-American secular traditions expand and explode, spraying its embers and igniting fires of new musical genres across the country. On this timeline, follow the rhythm. It's the rhythm that takes you from the back-breaking work songs of the field to the body-jacking dance songs of the warehouse.
2: Oh, Black Betty. Black Betty, where'd you come from? Black Betty, where'd you come from? Well, I'm coming for you, Tanner. Well, I'm going to chase you, Tanner. Black Betty, what's your number? Black Betty, what's your number? 750. Oh Lord, Black Betty. Oh Lordy, Black Betty. Black Betty had a baby. Black Betty had a baby. And a damn thing treated. And a damn thing treated. And she dipped his head and baby. And she dipped his head and baby. Oh Lord, Black Betty. Oh Lordy, Black Betty. Black Betty, where'd you come from? Oh Lordy, Black Betty. Oh Lordy, Black Betty.

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Now, this is a rhythmic journey from work songs to house and techno. But before we could build the house, we secured the foundation with four on the floor. By the late 20th century, heaven was missing an angel, and that angel's name was Disco.

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I'm your MC, Tiff Bacon, here with the Mixmaster DJ Tactics on the track. 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Time to flip the tape. Side 2 takes you on a musical journey from secular instrumental traditions to jazz. See you on the flip side. You are locked into the 250 mixtape on Word Radio. It's American history through 250 years of African American music. I am your MC, Tiff Bacon, with the Mixmaster DJ Tactics on the track. Now, according to Portia K. Maltzby, PhD, there are three roots to the tree of black music in America: sacred traditions, secular traditions, and instrumental secular traditions. It is those instrumental secular traditions that became the timeline for jazz. The baseline for said timeline is the emergence of syncopated dance music. Now, that's rhythmic music accompanied by black American style of dance. According to Carnegie Hall, and might I quote, in the 1740s, as a result of slave revolts, many colonies began passing legislation that prohibited the playing of African drums, horns, and other loud instruments. Over time, traditional African instruments disappeared and were replaced with modified versions such as the banjo, derived from the banjar and banza, guitars, diddly bow, washboards, washtub, jawbone, and spoons. Now, we also adopted the European instruments like the violin, which we played like a fiddle. Now, this style here heavily influenced the sound of bluegrass and country music. But for this timeline, the foundation for jazz was cemented in syncopated brass bands, which evolved from the bands of black Union soldiers during the Civil War.

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Now, on the journey to jazz, we visit the late 1800s where ragtime was born. Now, to rag a piece of music was to syncopate its melody. See, the left hand plays the bass line on the 1 and 3, the chords on the 2 and 4, while the right hand tricks out the melody with syncopated rhythms. Scott Joplin was the OG of ragtime.

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From ragtime, we head south to New Orleans, baby. That musical ruse seasoned the gumbo of sounds that carried us to the big bands of the 20s and 30s, bebop of the 40s, hard bop of the 50s, soul jazz of the 60s, jazz fusion of the 70s, smooth jazz of the 80s, and a mix of hip hop and jazz in the 90s.

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0: Good morning, good morning, good morning, good Sunday morning to each and every one of you, my father's children. You're tuned in to Sunday Morning Praise right here on WURD Progressive Black Talk Media with your favorite church girl. 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Listen, listen, listen, listen here. It's fall, y'all. It's fall. Yeah, it's fall. How you feeling? Do you feel the crisp in the air? I do. Sometimes it's super hot crisp, you know? Extra crispy sun. But the weather has told us, the weather people, should I say, has told us that we're about to get the fall. Yeah, we're about to get the fall on Tuesday. So yeah, we're getting the fall. Nonetheless, this past week we had the crispy sun. Oh yeah. Let me stop playing around. Oh man, I hope y'all had a good week though. I hope y'all had a wonderful week. My week was definitely trial. You know, it's a song, right? I wanna be trialed by fire, pure. The Lord tried me this week. And my, oh my, it's been a week. It has surely been a week, y'all. I didn't even get a chance to start the faith series like I wanted to this week just because I've been on vocal rest. Yeah, I've been on vocal rest this week. Had a bit of an asthma attack this week and had to stay in the house for a day or two and get myself together so I could even do this here show. So if you hear me taking these deep, long breaths, I'm sorry. If you hear the congestion in my throat and all those, just keep praying for your girl. Just keep praying for your girl. Just keep praying for your girl, because it was a long week. You know, it was a long week. Having respiratory issues is no joking matter. You know, no joking matter at all. It takes a lot for some people just to breathe in and out. That is why Psalms 150 is one of my favorite divisions of Psalms, when it says, let everything that hath breath praise ye the Lord. Because sometimes we even take that for granted. You know, they say, oh, animals, even animals got breath, right? But you don't understand how hard sometimes it is for people to even just breathe, right? You have people on ventilators, people on oxygen, people with asthma, people with one lung, or different respiratory issues, bronchitis, RSV. You have humans that deal with these things, lung cancers and lung diseases, right? It sometimes it takes a lot for us to breathe. So when it says, let everything that have breath, we are grateful for the breath. We are grateful for the breath. I know I'm not the only one that is thankful for the breath of God to breathe through us and give us the breath of life. Oh man, I felt my help coming on right there. I know I'm not the only one, but surely this has been a week for your girl, and I am grateful to be here with you all this Sunday. I truly am. I'm truly grateful to be here, truly grateful and thankful. My family and I, while I was recovering, we happened to be watching television, right? And there was a talk show. There was a talk show on, and the host was so churchy. The church was so churchy, and the guest was even churchier, because she said, I counted an honor and a privilege. I want to know. I want y'all to hit me up. What are some churchy things you find yourself saying in everyday conversation that you didn't realize was churchy until somebody gives you that blank stare? Huh? Man, I want to know, what is it that you all say that people give y'all that good blank stare, and they you just realize you said one of your church statements? So hit me up on social media at @KaylaJ_musicnerd, @KaylaJ_musicnerd. All right, hit me up on social, and let me know what's something that you said to people that's just straight up churchy, huh? That's straight up churchy, And they've looked at you like, what are you talking about? Or why did you just say it that way? Oh man, but it was certainly funny. We were laughing at the show because we said, man, they are just straight churchy, and the audience was loving it. It was great. But nonetheless, we got an amazing show for you all today. Speaking of amazing shows, I heard our boy Fred Hammond is about to do a Vegas residency. Yeah, so if you're planning a trip to Las Vegas anytime soon, you go and catch out Big Brother Fred, huh? Go and catch out Big Brother Fred Hammond down there in Las Vegas doing a residency. That's amazing. I think this, if the news is certainly correct, and I believe that it is, this is the first gospel residency in Las Vegas. That is how you know Jesus is soon to come. Not that we're not grateful for Brother Fred and we're happy that that gospel music is moving, because we certainly are. But the Lord says, and the Bible says, that when every man has had a chance to hear the gospel, that is when he shall crack the sky. When every man has had a chance, and we're getting there with social media and reels and all of these things. The gospel of Jesus Christ is certainly spreading. It's certainly spreading across the breadth of this world. Not just this nation, but this world. And to see the trajectory of Vegas residencies now land in gospel territory with a well-known gospel artist who does not hide from the gospel truth of Jesus being the Son of God, right? He does not hide from the death, the burial, or the resurrection of Jesus Christ. His songs, they are love ballads to the Lord. Amen? They are party shakers for Jesus, you know? Fred got a little bit of everything, but the one thing we know he do got is Jesus. Especially if he break out some of them old commission something. Man, oh man. Yeah, Vegas about to be turned around. They call that the den of sin. Huh? And we got the man himself going down there to have a residency. I think it's amazing. I think it's wonderful. But I do take that as a sign of the times. Of we need to get ourselves ready. I don't know about you, but I'm trying to make sure my house is in order. You know, none of us are perfect. We strive to be, well, at least I strive to be, but none of us are perfect, and we all have sinned. We all come short, and I know that Jesus is soon to come, and when Jesus comes, when God cracks that sky with that trumpet sound, I don't know about y'all, but I want to be taken up on that first trumpet. That's what I want to be. I want to be taken up on that first trumpet. I do. I don't know about y'all. But I do. All right. I didn't mean to become the doom and gloom preacher on this morning. I did not mean to do that. But that is that. I feel like John Baptist in the wilderness. We need to cry out. There's one coming. There is one coming. This wasn't even supposed to be my opening, but the Lord has led me here. There is one coming. There is one coming. And we need to be ready. We need to be ready, saints. We need to be ready, saints. We need to be ready. That's all I can say is we need to be ready. Glory to God. All right. We're going to get this show started. On a happier note, did y'all know Tasha Cobbs dropped a new album? Yes, she did. She dropped a new album, and it's straight church, man. I love it. I love Tasha Cobbs, y'all. I love Tasha Cobbs Leonard. Most of y'all know she's one of my favorite gospel artists, one of my favorite artists in general. And she dropped a new album, and this playlist was inspired by the move of worship on that album. If you have not picked it up, if you have not listened to it, I encourage you, my brother, my sister, please go listen to it. She has Kiara Shear Kelly on the track. She got Melvin Crispell the third on the track, Jonathan McReynolds. She does have Karen Clark Sheard on the track. Travis Green is also on there. It's listen It's an amazing album, y'all. It's an amazing album, and I think you all should listen to it. Of course, Bishop William Murphy is on it as well, her father in the gospel, and she did her thing. Tasha, if this get back to listen here, Tasha, you my cousin, for real. You did your thing, sis. You did your thing on this here album. I love it. I've been playing it since it dropped last Sunday. It's great. It is wonderful. It's good. It's just good. In this here playlist this week was definitely inspired by Tasha. So I hope y'all enjoy it. Listen, let's get ready for church. You still have time to make it. All right. 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
1: It's a long way, 106 miles from the state capital in Harrisburg to Philadelphia. So it matters that we have a governor who's looking out for us. Governor Shapiro has made sure millions of dollars have been targeted for minority-owned businesses that serve our community. He's gotten critical financial help to our area's historically black colleges and universities at Cheney and Lincoln. And he increased funding by a historic $250 million for Philadelphia public schools. And over 175,000 Philadelphians can benefit from the state's Working Pennsylvanians tax credit to put more money in your pocket. But Josh Shapiro knows that it's more than just dollars and cents that matter. Now every child in every grade in our schools gets free breakfast because our kids can't learn if they're hungry. And Governor Shapiro was proud to sign the Crown Act, which prohibits discrimination on any hairstyle associated with anyone's race. So it may be 106 miles from Philadelphia to Harrisburg, but we have a governor who's with us every step of the way.
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1: 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So it may be 106 miles from Philadelphia to Harrisburg, but we have a governor who's with us every step of the way.
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4: 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Great. 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So make yours heard. Please limit calls to once per day. Spread the word, tell a friend, and tune in and join the conversation.

Good morning, Jesus. Nice having you here. Joy bells are ringing whenever you are near. There goes my burdens, there goes my fears. Good morning, Jesus. It's nice having you here. Our Father and our God, eternal, existent one, we come once again to say thank you. Oh God, we thank you for what you've done and what you continuously do for us, God, for waking us this morning. Lord, we say thank you. For starting us on our way, God, we say thank you. For putting food on our table, Lord, we say thank you. For putting clothes on our back, God, we say thank you. For giving us a roof over our head, even if it was a shelter, even if it's a borrowed roof, God, we still say thank you. Oh, Father, we thank you so much for not letting the robber come in our dwelling place on last night, God. Lord, we thank you so much, God, for not letting fires break out in our homes on last night, God. Lord, we thank you for letting us wake up in a peaceful atmosphere. God, we want to thank you for your peace. God, we certainly just want to thank you for everything that you have given us and everything that you have allowed us to have. Lord, we want to thank you for who you are, Lord, because you are Jehovah Jireh, our provider. God, we thank you for providing for us even when we didn't know when our next meal was coming, when our next check was coming, when the next way of provision was coming. God, you always made a way for us, God, because you are Jireh, the provider. God, Lord, you don't even just provide physical things, God. You provide spiritual things, God. You provided us peace. You provided us grace. You granted us favor. God, you provided us all that we needed. And for that, we simply want to say thank you. God, we want to thank you for who you are, God. You're Jehovah Rapha, the God that heals. Oh, God, we thank you for healing us from our infirmities, even when it was just something small and minor like a cold or like a cut or a paper cut. Father, you continuously healed us. You eased our mind, God. You told us that it would be all right, God. You went into doctor's office with us, and God, you turned the results around. So, God, we want to thank you for being Rapha, the God that heals us. God, Lord, we want to thank you right now for being Jehovah Shalom, the God of our peace. God, we thank you for giving us the peace that surpasses all understanding, oh God. Lord, we thank you right now because even in situations where we feel like we don't have peace, you are peace. So, God, we thank you for being our peace even when we don't even know what peace should look like. God, we thank you so very much, God, for being all that you are to us, God. Lord, you are our banner. God, you are our righteousness. God, you are the one that covers, the one that keeps, the one that guides. God, you are almighty. God, you are El Shaddai and El Roy. God, you're Jehovah Mekadesh and Jehovah Tiskanu. Oh, God, we simply want to say thank you for being all that you are to us, oh God. If we had 10,000 tongues, it still would not be enough to thank you for being our Redeemer. It still would not be enough to thank you for being our Savior. It will still not be enough to thank you for being the one that looked down on us, God, and lifted us up, God, out of the muck, out of the mire, out of our bad situations. God, we thank you for loving us unconditionally, God. Lord, we didn't have to pump or prime you for love. We didn't have to buy you a gift for your love. But God, you just simply love us. And for that, we simply want to say thank you. Oh God, we thank you right now for all that you have provided and all that you have done. Even when we forget what you have done for us, Lord, we want to say thank you. But God, before we even continue to go, we want to thank you for the jobs that you've given us. Thank you for the families that you've placed us in. Thank you for the talents that you have given us. God, we pray that we're doing everything unto your glory. So God, Lord, we pray right now for your forgiveness, oh Father. God, forgive us, God, if we've done anything wrong in your sight, Father. God, forgive us if we know we've done stuff wrong and we haven't apologized. God, we come today to say sorry. We come today to say, hear our hearts, oh God. We come today to say, hear our cry, oh Father. God, we simply want to say, forgive us. Forgive us, oh God. Forgive us, oh God. Forgive us, oh God. Lord, we are so sorry. We are so sorry. We pray right now that you just continue to open your arms toward us. Open your arms, Father, and lead us down the correct path, God. Nudge us and guide us to where you need us to go. And Lord, we'll continue to give your name glory. We'll continue to give your name praise because you are worthy and so much more.

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Feels like you cried your last tear. 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Not over. Not over. God has the final say. God has the final say. God has the final say. That said you wouldn't make it, but God has the final say. That said you won't be nothing, but God has the final say. That say you ain't going nowhere, you ain't about nothing, but God has the final say.

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1: Black women, I swear, y'all be fallen angels. Y'all halos, morphed coiled crowns, standing in defiance of gravity, stretching back to the heavens from which they were originally found. Y'all wings turn heavenly hugs that make us levitate up off the ground. Y'all mouths made to sing praise directly into the Creator's ear. Y'all be God sent. 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Y'all be Zeus, Oshan, and Brahma sent. Y'all speak truth and carry y'all weight in gold. Y'all be prophet. So I be mining the gems that are hidden deep in your melanin, marveling at your excellence, how it's effortless that y'all set trends. Y'all the definition of intelligence.
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doing and all that you continuously do for us, oh God. Lord, we thank you right now for always being with us and guiding us throughout all of our past and through all the things that are to come. But God, it is about this hour that we come with the petitions of the people at the digital altar. And God, Lord, you know what they've been praying for. You know what they've been crying for. You know what they've been fasting for. So, Lord, I pray that you hear their cries, that you hear their petitions. Oh, Father, Lord, in the name of Jesus, Lord, I pray that you open up the windows of heaven, God, and pour out blessings that they don't even have room enough to receive, God, because that is what your word says. So, God, Lord, I pray right now that you also give them the comforting spirit, because your word says that you shall not leave us comfortless, but the comforter shall come unto us. So, God, Lord, you know there's that those that need a blessing. You know those that need comforting right now. And, God, Lord, you know all those who are heavy laden. Lord, I pray right now, they've come into the altar. You said, come unto me, all ye that are heavy laden, and I shall give you rest. So, God, they're coming. They're looking for rest, oh, Father. Rest in their spirit. Rest in their mind, oh, God. Lord, we're praying right now for the minds of the people at this digital altar. Oh, God, Lord, you know how the devil has tried to attack the mind. The devil comes to steal, kill, and destroy. But you come that we might have life, and we have it more abundantly in you. So, God, Lord, I pray for the mind. Lord, I cast the devil out of the minds, and I plead the blood of Jesus over the minds of the people at this digital altar today, God, Lord, because they have a mind to serve you. They have a mind to worship you. They have a mind to love you. God, Lord, I pray right now that nothing hinders their worship today, that nothing hinders their praise today, God, Lord. Allow them to be free in the spirit, God, Lord, because in you there is freedom, there is liberty, there is joy. So, God, in the name of Jesus, I pray the peace of God, the freedom of God, the joy of the Holy Ghost shall rest, rule, and abide in each and every person that is attached to this digital altar today. God, we love you and we thank you, oh Father. God, we're praying for those that are at this altar today, standing proxy for someone. God, they're standing for their mother. They're standing for their father. They're standing for their sister. They're standing for their brother. And God, you know exactly what they need, God. Lord, someone said, I'm calling my aunt's name out today. Someone said, I'm calling my Gigi's name out today. God, you know exactly what each and every person needs at this altar. So God, Lord, I pray that you go see about them, God. You are a God that is omnipresent. You can be here and there. So God, Lord, I thank you for being here and there, oh Father. God, I thank you for blessing us over here, and I thank you for blessing them over there. I thank you for healing us over here and healing them over there. Oh God, Lord, I thank you for wiping eyes over here, and I thank you for wiping eyes over there. Oh God, we thank you so very much for showing up and showing out the only way that you know how, because you are a big God. You are a bold God. And Lord, we want to say thank you for it. God, Lord, someone is standing here today for their children. Their child has found themselves in a predicament that only you can get them out of. So God, today, Lord, I pray that you go to that jail cell, that you go to that courthouse, that you go to that ER room, God, and you touch that child today. God, Lord, touch them like only you can, oh Father. God, change the results for them in the name of Jesus. We're praying for second chances for our child today. Oh Father, in the name of Jesus. Lord, someone is standing here today with their arms outstretched saying, I need a touch from the Master. God, Lord, they've gotten bad reports and they're scrounging like the woman with the issue of blood. They've been dealing with things for long periods of time and no one seems to have a result for them. Oh, but God, you have the final say over everything. Rather, it's financial. Rather, it's about our health, God. Whatever it is, oh Father, we know that you have the final say. So God, Lord, I pray for that person today with their arms outstretched saying, I need a touch from the Master. If I could just touch the hem of his garment on today, I know that I shall be clean. I know that it shall be well in my spirit.
So God, Lord, I pray that you go touch your man servant today. God, touch your woman servant today that has their arms outstretched unto you, oh God. Lord, we're praying, God, for the people at this altar. Oh God, Lord, you know what they stand in the need of, and you know what they stand in the gap of. Oh God, Lord, somebody today was robbed. Oh, but Father, they're trusting and they're depending on you, oh God. Lord, we're praying for their mind, God. Lord, we're praying right now that they shall be able to move and they shall be able to live, God, and not have PTSD, God. We come against all traumatic diseases, God. Lord, we cast that devil out of the mind in the name of Jesus. God, Lord, someone is standing here because they need healing. So we call on Jehovah Rapha, the God that heals today. Oh, God, Lord, we know that you have all power in your hands. God, Lord, we know that you can turn around test results. We know that you can guide the hands of the physicians. Oh, God, we pray in the name of Jesus that you show up mighty and strong in operating rooms. You show up in ERs and ORs, God. You show up in the ICU. You show up in the NICU. Oh, Father, in the name of Jesus, we thank you right now for drying up cancer cells. We thank you right now for regulating blood cells. We thank you right now for regulating respiratory systems, God. We thank you for breathing the breath of life into the people on today, oh God. Lord, we thank you for opening blinded eyes and unclogging deaf ears. Oh God, we thank you for those that were mute, God, starting to talk and starting to hear and starting to see. Oh God, we thank you right now for healing. God, for healing is the children's bread. And Lord, we want to thank you for healing us, oh God, healing our bodies of all diseases. God, we thank you for turning around the high blood pressure diagnosis. We thank you for turning around the low blood pressure diagnosis. We thank you for turning around the type 1 and the type 2 diabetes. We thank you right now for turning around Lou Gehrig's disease. We thank you for turning around epilepsy, oh Father. We thank you right now for turning all manner of sickness and disease. God, we pray. I hear it in my Shabbatah. God, we're praying, God, for those that are dealing with scoliosis on today. Father, God, Lord, touch the spinal cords today. Get down to the lower backs, God, and straighten it out on today. Father, in the name of Jesus, have your way, God, as they go in for operations, God, to replace their spinal cord, God. Lord, I pray in the name of Jesus that you guide the hands of the doctor. God, Lord, calm their fears, God, for they shall not have the spirit of fear, for they shall have victory in the name of Jesus. You shall not be paralyzed the rest of your life. Hallelujah. In the name of Jesus, God, we're praying for total healing today. God, healing of the mind, body, and of soul. Father, we thank you today. We lift up every disease unto you today. God, we lift it up unto you. Father, we're praying for the people at this altar today. God, Lord, people are crying out because they need work, God. They need a financial breakthrough. And God, Lord, I know that you can do it. God, Lord, I know that you can meet the needs of the people. God, Lord, you can do miracles because you're still in that business. So, God, we thank you for opening the doors of heaven and opening the windows of heaven and pouring out things for us, God, pouring out financial breakthroughs, pouring out security for us in Jesus' name. We thank you right now for granting us favor as we go on job interviews, God. Lord, we thank you for granting us favor to allow people to remember that our resume is still there. We thank you, oh Father, for granting us favor with CEOs and corporate landings, God. Lord, we thank you, God, right now in the name of Jesus. Oh Father, we thank you for the people at this altar. Oh God, and we pray in the name of Jesus that you have your way in their life. Oh God, we pray for this city. God, we pray that you touch each and every government official today. God, from the crown of their heads to the very soles of their feet, oh Father. God, Lord, I pray in the name of Jesus that you be with them in City Hall, God. Be with them in the municipal building, oh God. Be with them on Capitol Hill, oh Father. Be with them in Harrisburg, oh God. Touch them
them that touch this city and this state. Oh God, we pray for those that have governed over in us, God, because that is what your word directs us to do. So God, Lord, we pray that they be just for our people, that they be right for our people, oh God. Lord, we love you today. God, the government is upon your shoulders. And God, we thank you right now for doing things and protecting your people, even in these times. Oh God, we want to say thank you. Oh God, we thank you. God, I pray a special prayer upon this station today. God, I pray for WURD. I pray for the Lomax family today. God, Lord, I pray that you cover and you keep them. Oh God, Lord, I pray for every person that touches this mic today. Every person that has touched the mic in the past and that will touch the mic in the future. Experience unexpected blessings, oh Father. Lord, I pray for each and every person that walked through the doors of WURD today. God, will have an unexpected blessing. God, Lord, I pray for the station's trajectory and longevity, oh Father. God, Lord, I pray right now that you granted favor, that you granted mercy, oh God, to go where it needs to go and to do what it needs to do. God, we even thank you for the heavenly assignment that is on WURD's purpose. God, we thank you right now for it opening doors and opening eyes to people. God, not just being a way of news, God, but being a way of communication, being a way of escape for some people. Oh God, we want to say thank you for this avenue. We thank you for this platform, and we pray for its prosperity, and we pray for its growth. And God, if there's anything that I've missed, oh Father, you know what it is, and you know who needs you. So God, Lord, I pray that you have your way, and you'll be with your people, and we say amen and

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1: Yeah, God.
0: 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I say,
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Romans 10 and 9 says that if thou shalt confess with thy mouth the Lord Jesus, and thou shalt believe in thine heart that God has raised him from the dead, thou shalt be saved. There's somebody out there that may be listening to this radio program today that is just now getting introduced to Jesus Christ. You turned on the radio this morning and you liked what you heard. You enjoyed the music. It moved you. You enjoyed the conversations. And you said, I want to know a little bit more about this Jesus. I want to give him my life. Well, I want to give you that opportunity this morning to give your life over to Jesus. I remember when I gave my life over to Jesus, I was just a little girl. And I've been riding with Jesus ever since. It was the best decision that I made. And you want to know the great part? It doesn't take a lot, y'all. It just takes believing in God. It just takes confessing it with your mouth and believing it in your heart. You don't have to walk to the altar. You don't have to get a priest. You don't have to get a bishop to pray over you. You have the power right now, right here, to accept Jesus into your life and to accept Jesus into your heart. Because Jesus is the only true and living God. He is the Son of God, and he came to save your soul. He came to save your life. He came that we might have life more abundantly. He knows all our downfalls and he knows our future. So you can't run from it, because he knows where you're going and he knows where you have been. No matter the past that you have had, Jesus still loves you. And Jesus is standing right there with his arms open wide saying, come on unto me, my son. Come on unto me, my daughter. It's never too early and it's never too late to accept Jesus into your heart. So for those of you that have been listening to this program and want to make that first step, we're going to pray this prayer together. Even if you've accepted Jesus into your heart, you can say this prayer. Because I believe that we need to accept Jesus each and every day. Because it is hard to live a Christian lifestyle at times. But with Jesus, we can certainly make it. So repeat after me as I pray this prayer of salvation. Lord Jesus, I confess my sin and ask for your forgiveness. Please come into my heart as my Lord and Savior. Take complete control of my life and help me walk in your footsteps daily by the power of the Holy Spirit. Thank you, Lord, for saving me and for answering my prayer. Just like that, my brother, just like that, my sister, you are saved. The angels in heaven are rejoicing at the fact that you just said yes to God, that you have accepted him into your heart and into your life. I'm not going to say that the road is going to be super easy. There may be some bumps, but know that Jesus got you. He got your front, your back, and your sides. So continue this walk with Jesus. Find yourself a good Bible teaching church and learn the Bible. There are so many stories in there that can help you get through your daily living. So again, congratulations to you, my brother, my sister. Welcome into the fold. Welcome into the kingdom of God. I'm excited for your future. And let the church say, amen.

I was on my way here tonight, and I was meditating on this moment, and one of the things that God was sharing with me is that many of us have been in a place where we've been desiring some things and we didn't know how we were going to get it. And we've been faced with some situations and it looked like we were faced between a rock and a hard place. And so we come into a place of worship with those things on our minds. And the Lord says, right here in my presence, I need you to lift your hands. And you don't even have to say much, but from your heart. The Bible says that within your belly lies rivers of living water. And I was wondering why, when Vaughn wrote this song, why did he put any words right there? Because it doesn't require any words, but just release life out of your belly. Somebody just begin.

You know, sometimes in life, situations are going to occur where you may look to the left or the right and you can't find any answers and you can't find anybody to help you. But I'm reminded of the word that says, they that wait upon the Lord, he shall renew their strength. They shall mount up on wings as eagles. They shall run and not be weary. They shall walk and not faint. Come on. You got to learn how to wait.

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Listen, I'm your favorite church girl, the one, the only Caleb J, and I want to encourage each and every one of you to follow me on social media. Yeah, follow me at Caleb J underscore music nerd. That's K-A-L-A-J underscore music nerd to keep up with all the things your girl is doing in and around the city. Y'all know I post a lot of free things that's happening around the city. Y'all don't want to miss that. Y'all don't want to miss that. So come on and keep up with your girl and see what's happening. All right, listen, like I said at the beginning of the show, make sure y'all get ready. I don't know why the Lord has keep directing me here, but make sure y'all get ready, because the Lord's going to crack the sky soon. He's going to crack the sky. I know people been saying that all my life. Oh, but it's coming. It is coming. It is coming. It is coming. And we all need to be ready. We all need to be ready. That is why we always end the show with a call to salvation. That's why we always do that, because it is my due diligence, it is my duty to make sure that everybody that listens to this show knows that there is a man named Jesus who came, who lived, who died, and who was rose, and who rose again on the third day with all power in his hand. And guess what, y'all? He died for you. He died for you. He died for your sins. He died for my sins. He died for Pookie and them. He died for Bebe and them. He died for everybody. Okay? He died for everybody. And guess what? Here's the best thing. He loves you too. And he said all he wants is your love. He loves you unconditionally. He know that you messed up. He know that you sold them drugs. He know that you killed somebody. He know that you cheated on your wife. He know that you cheated on your husband. He know that you lied to your family. He know that you stole some money. He know. All right. But guess what? Yet and still, he loves you. Mm-hmm. He loves you. He wants you to come on up out of the sin. He said, you don't got to lie no more. You don't got to cheat no more. You don't got to steal no more. You don't got to backbite. You don't got to hate on people. Because there is freedom, there is liberty in him. There really is. There's freedom and liberty in Jesus Christ. And all he's saying is, come unto me. Come to me. Give me everything. That thing that you worried about, the reason why you stole the car, give it to me. Give me the reasons. He'll bless you. He'll help you. And listen, here's the best thing. And then you'll live eternally with him. Uh-huh. You'll live eternally with him. I know some people don't believe in hell, but I do. And on this show, I'm going to tell you about it. Hell is not a place you want to go. With the bashing and the gnashing of teeth. Some people hate when people just grind their teeth. Can you imagine you somewhere forever hearing grinding teeth? Somewhere forever with the temperature on 1,000? Somewhere forever where you're sleeping on bugs, covering up with bugs? It's not a place. You're hearing wailing all day long, screaming. Some people don't even like screaming babies on a plane, on a bus. Can you imagine being in a place where you hear nothing but wailing all day long, crying out? It's just torturous. It's meant to be torturous. And I, for one, don't want to be tortured for the rest of my life. No, I don't. So, again, I appeal to you. I know we did it at the top of the hour. I appeal to you, my brother, my sister. Get right with Christ. If you do not know the Lord, this is your chance. If you do not know the Lord, this is your chance. This is your chance to know Jesus. Just say, Jesus, here I am. I'm in need of a Savior. I accept you into my life, and I accept you into my heart. I believe that you were born. I believe that you died. I believe that you were buried. And I believe that you rose with all power in your hands. And I believe that you are the only and true living God. I believe you to be the Son of God. And I believe you to be my Savior. Just like that, you saved. Just like that, just like that, just like that. Believe it. The word says, if thou shalt confess with thy mouth and believe in thine heart the Lord Jesus, thou shalt be saved. Listen, I don't know what I'm supposed to be ending my show. Don't know why I'm going here. Maybe somebody missed it. But I implore you, if you do not know God, if you do not know Jesus, let me be more specific. If you do not know Jesus and the pardon of your sins, let me not even be super churchy with it. If you never accept Jesus into your life, Jesus into your heart, if you never say that he is my Savior, my Redeemer, get to know him. Get to know him. Get to know him. Get to know him. All right. He loves you. He's waiting for you. All right. You know how you be waiting on that phone call from your boo thing? He's waiting on that phone call from you.
I promise you, he really is. Get to know him. Get to know him. All right. Listen, let me end this show. Let me end this show. We got more amazing programming on WURD coming up. Ernest Owen with is coming up next, and then after him is Tech Life Stuff, and then New World View, and on and on and on and on and on. Y'all know the lineup. 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I'm your favorite church girl, the one, the only Kayla J. Follow me on social media at Kayla J _ music nerd, KALAJ _ music nerd. Listen, I tell y'all every week, and I mean it, you still have time to make it to the house of God today. It doesn't matter if you walk to a church. It doesn't matter if you gotta crawl to a church. It doesn't even matter if you have to scroll social media until you find a church. And I don't mean an AI church. Just make sure you make it to the house of God today. Do it. Make sure you make it to the house of God today. I love y'all. I love y'all for real, for real. All right. Vinny Vinny Vinci family, I came, I saw, and I conquered. I want you all to continue to go out there and conquer those things that you see, because you, yes, you can do all things through.

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3: We were having one of those intellectual arguments about the Congressional Black Caucus. They got me very frustrated, and it was really off in many ways of my dissertation topic because I looked at women, foreign affairs, foreign relations. My dissertation is on Hillary Clinton and Madeleine Albright, but it was about leadership. And so it kind of gave me this format for how to look at the Congressional Black Caucus. And so I got mad enough and I was like, you know what? I'm going to research to prove you Negroes wrong. It's one of these things where we debate. It's kind of like we do Obama. He was the worst of times. He was the best of times, right? Like, it's the same thing we do, I think, often about a lot of our Black institutions. Once we get away from people who have founded it and have lived through its evolution, can remind us when. So once those 13 were dead, this is now a living organism that comes out of their birth that many people have never met the founders of this and understand how it even started. It requires that telling, and that required me to write a book about what this means and what this means for us as a legislative powerhouse and how that came to be right when the first Black man was becoming president, which resulted in Shelby V. Holder, right? Which resulted in, right, rolling back all of these rights because it was an alarm to the system. Negroes have breached the gate.
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4: It's a long way, 106 miles from the state capital in Harrisburg to Philadelphia. So it matters that we have a governor who's looking out for us. Governor Shapiro has made sure millions of dollars have been targeted for minority-owned businesses that serve our community. He's gotten critical financial help to our area's historically Black colleges and universities at Cheney and Lincoln. And he increased funding by a historic $250 million for Philadelphia public schools. And over 175,000 Philadelphians can benefit from the state's Working Pennsylvanians tax credit to put more money in your pocket. But Josh Shapiro knows that it's more than just dollars and cents that matter. Now every child in every grade in our schools gets free breakfast because our kids can't learn if they're hungry. And Governor Shapiro was proud to sign the Crown Act, which prohibits discrimination on any hairstyle associated with anyone's race. So it may be 106 miles from Philadelphia to Harrisburg, but we have a governor who's with us every step of the way.
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4: It's a long way, 106 miles from the state capital in Harrisburg to Philadelphia. So it matters that we have a governor who's looking out for us. Governor Shapiro has made sure millions of dollars have been targeted for minority-owned businesses that serve our community. He's gotten critical financial help to our area's historically Black colleges and universities at Cheney and Lincoln. And he increased funding by a historic $250 million for Philadelphia public schools. And over 175,000 Philadelphians can benefit from the state's Working Pennsylvanians tax credit to put more money in your pocket. But Josh Shapiro knows that it's more than just dollars and cents that matter. Now every child in every grade in our schools gets free breakfast because our kids can't learn if they're hungry. And Governor Shapiro was proud to sign the Crown Act, which prohibits discrimination on any hairstyle associated with anyone's race. So it may be 106 miles from Philadelphia to Harrisburg, but we have a governor who's with us every step of the way.
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2: It's my distinct pleasure to welcome to the program a writer, Grammy-nominated poet, sought-after speaker. Joining us right now is the one and only Kevin Powell. The 90s had a nice sweet spot with a lot of poetry in the hip-hop, a lot of poetry in R&B. Of course, Love Jones, you have a film that's popular that actually depicts some of the vibe that's happening in the underground. Talk about us being on the ebb side of poetry and its public acceptance.
3: I went through a period of burnout with poetry where I stopped writing for periods of time. I just kind of focused on the journalism. It got stereotypical to me at some points. I was like, we're all snapping our fingers and we're all like sounding the same and certain things like that. But that's not true. It's the artist who speaks truth to power anytime. That's why during the 1920s, as we were hanging from trees, literally you had the Harlem Renaissance. You had poems by people like Claude McKay, If I May Die, If We Must Die. You had all the stuff with Sonia Sanchez and Mary Baraka and those folks doing in the 60s and in the 70s. And so it goes in cycles. And if you live long enough the way we have at this point, you get to get back into a new cycle. So I'm just excited to be a part of it.
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4: It's a long way, 106 miles from the state capital in Harrisburg to Philadelphia. So it matters that we have a governor who's looking out for us. Governor Shapiro has made sure millions of dollars have been targeted for minority-owned businesses that serve our community. He's gotten critical financial help to our area's historically black colleges and universities at Cheney and Lincoln. And he increased funding by a historic $250 million for Philadelphia public schools. And over 175,000 Philadelphians can benefit from the state's Working Pennsylvanians tax credit to put more money in your pocket. But Josh Shapiro knows that it's more than just dollars and cents that matter. Now every child in every grade in our schools gets free breakfast because our kids can't learn if they're hungry. And Governor Shapiro was proud to sign the Crown Act, which prohibits discrimination on any hairstyle associated with anyone's race. So it may be 106 miles from Philadelphia to Harrisburg, but we have a governor who's with us every step of the way.
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4: It's a long way, 106 miles from the state capital in Harrisburg to Philadelphia. So it matters that we have a governor who's looking out for us. Governor Shapiro has made sure millions of dollars have been targeted for minority-owned businesses that serve our community. He's gotten critical financial help to our area's historically black colleges and universities at Cheney and Lincoln. And he increased funding by a historic $250 million for Philadelphia public schools. And over 175,000 Philadelphians can benefit from the state's Working Pennsylvanians tax credit to put more money in your pocket. But Josh Shapiro knows that it's more than just dollars and cents that matter. Now every child in every grade in our schools gets free breakfast because our kids can't learn if they're hungry. And Governor Shapiro was proud to sign the Crown Act, which prohibits discrimination on any hairstyle associated with anyone's race. So, it may be 106 miles from Philadelphia to Harrisburg, but we have a governor who's with us every step of the way.
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12: 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Super excited to be here. There has been a lot going on in Philadelphia. And we have a special guest coming on today to talk about some of the biggest, most timeliest issues impacting our city. How do I start this? This person is a mayor themselves. They are somebody who has been in the news lately. And I think this is one of their first times they've made an appearance on Word. I don't think they've been on Word. And if they have, they have not been on Word often. This is a very important conversation that we're going to have about a very important topic, and cannot wait for them to talk to listeners. This is the first time they'll be on this show. And this was kind of, I want to say impromptu, but I wasn't initially thinking of them until someone mentioned and said, hey, you should have this person come on your show to really talk about this problem. And I said, I didn't even think of that. So without further ado, this special guest will be on the show later on. But before we get into that, I want to take a moment to update you on some of the news stories that are happening in Philadelphia. There's been a lot. This week has been heavy. First of all, Philadelphia City Council returned, including the show Philadelphia City Council Live with Denise Clay Murray as the host. She was back on air. And it was a lot of people. It was a lot going on in City Council. I showed up, and as you all know, something went down on Thursday morning into the afternoon that got a lot of people shook. And I was there. I was safe. I was fine. I got to the bottom of what happened. A lot of people have been trying to wonder, you know, what caused, you know, this chaos, because it was all over the news. I mean, to the point that even my own mother was texting me saying, hey, are you good? I'm like, yes, I'm fine. It was a bomb scare that wasn't a bomb at all. A lot of people were messaging me, you know, saying, hey, are you safe? Because it was a lot of chaos. So this, at this point, if you are in Philadelphia, you know what I'm talking about. You must be living under a rock if you don't know at this point. But on Thursday, everyone had to evacuate City Hall during the return of City Council. They came back for their session, but everyone had to evacuate due to the concerns of a possible bomb scare, is how I could best describe it. To be clear, for those who don't know, there was not a bomb. There was not any major conspiracy. So much of the news, I won't even say the news, but people online that were there and some of the lore on the internet created the type of narrative that would have you thinking something's up. So I want to be clear for the record that there's no conspiracy. There's no conspiracy at all around it. It was a situation where there was a misunderstanding. It was somebody who said something, saw something and said something. And that's pretty much what happened. So I was there. I'm going to lay the scene out because I think I've been reading stories to see what people are reading on the outside and what I saw on the inside. So what happened was is that, look, it was the most packed Thursday. It was the first day of city council. Everyone's there. Everyone is, you know, networking, mixing and mingling. The lobbyists are there. The community are there. The activists are there. The elected officials are there. Guests are there. It's like we were standing room only to the point that people had to go upstairs. Mayoral candidate Shania Bennett was there. She was in the building. Outside of city council members, State Senator Sharif Street was there. There is a street renaming for Shirley Kitchen, the late great Shirley Kitchen, that is happening. So there were people that was there to speak her name and talk about her legacy. There were, of course, activists who were speaking out against data centers, about the reroll contract. There were several potential candidates that were interested city council. I don't know all their names, but a couple people came up to me and were telling me how, you know, they were exploring a run for city council. And these were not people that were I wouldn't say not prominent people, but they weren't like elected officials or anyone like that or people who aspired to, you know, run for a different seat. These were people that were just regular community folks, but they had made it a point to come up to me and tell me. So I think a lot of people were there for different reasons, of course, but it was very packed. There's a woman who is interested in running for office who was in the building. She was sitting in the main chambers of city council where city council takes place, the sessions, the popular historic building. She was sitting there near the disability section, and she saw a black backpack that was right next to her, actually, standing on a chair. It was unattended for a minute, and that raised a concern for her. She just was like, where's this? She didn't know who owned it. It's just this black backpack right there, sitting there. And she just was like, you know, feeling a little uneven. And when you put this in context, we're a week after the 25th anniversary of 9/11. So there was this level of, I guess, heightened fear for her that she had. So she, you know, spoke to the sergeant in arms. The sergeant in arms apparently told her to, you know, take the backpack down and put it down. You know, take it off the seat or what have you. And it was near a pillar. So I think she, you know, put it down. And at that point, I think sheriff deputies came because it just was, again, no one had came to retrieve it. Again, this is a black backpack. Stuff is in it, clearly. It's got some weight and it's just there. So all of a sudden, a bunch of sheriff deputies, some dogs came, some sniffing dogs, and there was a hit on the bag. Like they smelled something that gave them suspicion. The dogs at least smelled something that gave them suspicion. And so at that point, everybody else was told, you know, quickly to evacuate. Everybody had to leave the building, okay, including myself. So I'm just like, this is wild. What is, you know, something in my head, listen, it's always great to be cautious. It's always great to be safe. But in my mind, I was like, I don't know. I just didn't, in my mind, I was like, I didn't get that personal thought, not in the building. Cause I'm like, you have to go through the metal detectors. If the metal detectors cannot detect something like that, that's a red flag. If it was to be something of that magnitude. Because you have to go through like several metal detectors in order to get into the building. You go through like metal detectors downstairs and then metal detectors upstairs. So for there to be all those safeguards and there's still a possible threat, I don't know. I kind of felt like something was different. And so, yeah, I want to be clear about that. And I want to be very clear. I wasn't saying it earlier when I was talking about people that were there. I wasn't saying that there is nothing common about them. That's not what I was saying. I was making the point that they weren't people that I identified as anybody that I could name to identify them as candidates. So sometimes when people run, you know who they are based on their promise in the state, not because they're elected, but because of, you know, hey, they're this business owner, they're a developer, they're that. I couldn't identify them. So that is why I was saying I couldn't acknowledge them. It wasn't a derogatory term or anything. So I just want to provide that clarity there, because some people in the comments were saying something. It's not a derogative. It's just saying, look, I didn't know who they were. Like, they're not someone who was in the news or in the media already declaring their candidacy. Not to say, oh, they're not important or they don't matter. They also were very coy about their candidacy as well. So it was just more of like, oh, I'm exploring running for office, rather than I'm declaring and here's my card, here's my campaign. They were kind of just floating there. So it wasn't to say, hey, they're not important, they're not this. Like, that's not what I was saying at all. So back to what I was saying. I want to be very clear. Once we was told to evacuate the room, that's when everyone started getting scared, because everyone's like, is it city council or is it city council to have to leave? No, everybody in city hall had to leave. So I think there were people there for the courts. I saw who else did I see there? I saw the park administration, all of their team, their staff. They were all downstairs as well. Everyone had to leave the building. And this is like probably around like noonish, I want to say. So everyone had to leave. Everyone had to go out. And during that time, they did arrest someone. And I did identify the person. And when I saw who they arrested, they made them do a perp walk. This person is a young Black man. He used to work for the city. Now he works for a state senator. It was very clear that this individual, I know this person. I was like, this doesn't seem right. And so that was proven to be right. Basically, within an hour, they let people go back into city council chambers at 1 o'clock. I ended up speaking to the individual who was detained by the sheriff deputies. They detained them during that time because it was actually their backpack. But their backpack did not have anything. I guess the dogs, you know, there could be always a false positive. You never know, but it was nothing like that, of course. And this person, it was a misunderstanding. I don't at all fault anyone involved. I think this is a situation of just a lot of things just happening, right? Somebody who left their backpack, but to be clear, they left it around other people that they thought would, you know, watch their stuff because it was on a chair. But at the same time, you know, if you leaving it by somebody near someone, maybe you tell them that. So like sometimes I'll have to step out of City Hall because you can't take phone calls in the city council session. And if I'm next to someone, I might say, hey, you know, if it's a good friend of mine or if I'm with some fellow reporters, you know, I might leave my laptop or something there. And I'm with people I know. I'm like, hey, I'll be right back. So everybody in the area know, you know, what's good. Apparently this person, there were people in the area they knew, but the person sitting next to them did not know who they were and clearly did not actually see them leave their backpack. So that is what caused some of the confusion. But at the end of the day, they saw something, they said something, and, you know, fortunately, there was not a problem there. So here's something that I won't say didn't sit well with me, but I will say it was a little weird, was that I found out at 1 o'clock, a little even before 1 o'clock, actually, that there was no bomb, no crisis, and I even had enough intel. And by the way, this person, the young man who had the backpack, the former city council staffer, he did not get arrested or charged for a crime or any wrongdoing. He was detained at the moment because in a situation like that, they had to search his stuff, but he was fine. He's good. No charges filed. There was nothing there, right? So I'm someone who typically, how do I describe this? I'm someone who typically try to avoid judging how people respond to things, right? But one thing that really was really frustrating is that I know that city council staffers, but specifically city council members, were given enough clarity around the situation by 1 o'clock to know that all of this wasn't really a real threat or any real crisis. But what was really frustrating was how some of them politicized the situation online that gave people this real sense that there was an immediate attack, that they were under this a real imminent threat. And it lingered online in a way that really was like, wait a minute, why are you still carrying on like there was this real crisis? Like, why are you dramatizing this on social media? Why are you making these posts that are like, oh, I'm marked safe and I'm this? Like, that just, yeah, that didn't sit, that did not. Like, I don't like when people overhype something to create panic. Like, once I found out that there was no threat, I quickly put that news out. I was doing some work with CBS Philadelphia. Shout out to Natasha Brown, who's a reporter. And immediately once we got the information, I was on the ground doing breaking news coverage for CBS. I am a local contributor for them, and I do a lot of news. So if you were on social media that day and you were looking at those video clips on their social media and on the news, those are coming from me. I was filming inside of City Hall when we were evacuating, and I also did some interviews on air outside the building. So I was there. The moment I got word that the coast was clear, everything was good, I quickly, immediately, you know, we're like, everyone was like, okay, it's fine, there's no possible threat, blah, blah, blah, blah, blah. We were good. So the fact that there were some city council members, which, look, everybody is not watching the news at the same time, were literally dramatizing it throughout the day, not informing their constituents of, hey, everybody, there was a little confusion, here's what happened. I just thought that was irresponsible. I thought that was irresponsible. I felt like there were people that were milking it in a way that I felt like was a little disingenuous and a little, like, just a little dramatic. And I think this is why certain people have a hard time with politicians, because of the theatrics, the political theater, as some describe it. There is this level of performativeness that sometimes is not okay. Right? There were real people that were concerned. If anything, rather than create suspicion, havoc, fear, the dramatic overture of emotions, sometimes it's just best to tell people, hey, it's all good. Like, don't create that, especially with all the heightened concerns happening in this country right now. So the moment I found out that everything was fine, it was a misunderstanding, and I had a sense earlier when I saw who they were detaining, I was like, this doesn't make sense. But I didn't report that, because at the time we didn't know all the facts. But once it was all straightened out, I was like, hey, it was a misunderstanding. This stuff happens sometimes. It's good that we're all safe. Of course, we're fortunate, but let's not feed into the, well, this could have happened, what if, blah, blah. Like, that's just way too much. And sometimes I think it's almost as if people just want to use that to distract from other issues and stuff. So rather than us talk about some of the bigger issues and policies that were on the table that day, it became a whole conversation of elected officials making content that was centered around how safe they were and how everyone is okay. And it's like, yeah, but we can also address that and then we can get back to work and move on. That didn't happen. They spent that day not telling their constituents the real facts and the truth. And it shouldn't be up to journalists. It shouldn't be up to journalists, by the way. It should not be the responsibility of journalists solely to do that, because we do have our platforms. And trust me, I definitely have my platforms. The way I did it was, I never forget, somebody told me that they appreciated that I said it this way. They said, I had messaged somebody and I said, I posted, the moment I found out the coast was clear, I said, okay, guys, everything's fine. No wrongdoing. There's no explosives. I'm going to lunch. That's enough city council for the day. Because I didn't want to deal with the performativeness. I knew where this was going. They do this all the time. And I just was like, I'm going to lunch. And I did. I went to Honeysuckle. Honeysuckle now does lunch. Honeysuckle on Broad Street do lunch now. And so I went there for lunch with a good friend. I already had a lunch appointment that was at 12:30. So I wasn't planning to be there all day, but I got a little delayed because of everything that went down. But I went straight to lunch. I said, y'all, I'm good. I'm going to lunch. That's enough city council for today. Because I knew that the conversation wasn't going to be on all of these important issues. We weren't going to be talking about the data center situation with Mayor Parker, which we're going to talk more about that next week as more details come, because we have a special guest coming on. We didn't talk about the ReWorld contract, which we're going to talk more about that in a minute. And there were so many other topics. And it was just so unfortunate the first day of council. While I appreciate people being thoughtful, being, you know, see something, say something, never not do that, it just was like, darn. We were in some really great conversations. Public testimony was lit. And we just could not be able to, I mean, I think they went back to conversation, but the room was just different. Apparently, I heard a lot of people didn't return back to City Hall. Some people, of course, came back, but it just, the vibe wasn't there. The momentum of that whole entire ordeal was taken by something of this magnitude. There's never been a situation like this in recorded history in a long time. I mean, there were previous fire concerns or fire drill situations, but nothing like this in modern history has happened in Philadelphia City Hall. And there have been people that's been in the building for over 30 years and said they never experienced anything of this nature. So yeah, it's a pretty big deal. But at the same time, we're safe. No need for conspiracy theories. You heard it here first. So for folks that's like, oh, what could have been? None of that. So we will be right back. We have a special guest that is going to come on to talk about a very timely issue. And we'll be right back.
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12: 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Wow. So I got a lot of people in the comments. I'm excited. We are ready to bring our special guest on, but not just yet. I want to do an introduction, then we'll bring our special guest on with our excitement. So this person has been in Philadelphia more often than they probably imagined. As you all know, this issue has been impacting a lot of people. We have Mayor Joy. So you all know Mayor Joy is listening from media. We got a mayor listening, and we're about to have a mayor come on this show. So as you all know, I've been doing this series of mayors that will come on the record. And, you know, look, Mayor Cheryl Parker is not the special guest, the Philadelphia mayor in the city that I reside in. No, but we have other mayors clearly from Pennsylvania that do want to come on our show and talk about Philly. So, of course, in this ongoing series, this continues. But I want to say that this, unlike our interview with Mayor Joy, who was a pleasure, of course, this interview and this conversation is a little bit, well, clearly more serious, and we're dealing with some very important topics. So as you all know, that on Thursday during City Council, we found out that the rewall contract that's supposed to be taking place to continue to burn our trash in Chester actually did not happen. They're still working on this contract, but there is a lot of opposition. And when I found out that one of the biggest critics and opponents of this decision for Philadelphia to burn our trash in Chester was the mayor of Chester, that was something that made me go, what? And so when I found this out, I got in contact. I mean, I've heard rummagings of letters and conversations and communication between the mayor of Chester and the city, but I hadn't gotten a chance to connect with them directly. I've spoken to the health director. I've heard things, but I got in contact with them this weekend, and they agreed to come on the show to give us, the public, a better sense of what's going on. And so without further ado, for the first time on the Record with Ernest Owens, this week's special guest is none other than Mayor Stefan Roots of Chester. Good morning, Mayor Roots. Welcome to On the Record. Welcome to Word Radio. Have you been on Word Radio? Have you been on our program? I know you haven't been on my show, but have you been on Word?
18: Yes.
12: And this issue that we're talking about today, it's intensifying. I first want to start by asking, just how are you feeling? Like, how are you doing right now in Chester?
18: Chester's never been doing better. Chester's in a good place right now. It's time for Chester to grow. We've been a city in decline for well over 50, 60 years, and the tide is turning, and it's great. It's a great time to be the mayor of Chester.
12: Right, and you know, there's been a lot of statistics about Chester. Chester is a predominantly black city. It's not that far from Philadelphia, and there's been a lot of conversations about, you know, how are you all raising this revenue? And so Reworld is oftentimes discussed as a generator of wealth and opportunity. What is that relationship with Reworld in Chester, before we get into the details and whatnot? But how would you describe the relationship between Reworld in your city and as an engine of generating revenue? Several union leaders that I've spoken with has said, you know, that Reworld is doing well for Chester, that this is an opportunity. And of course they want to keep this type of activity going on. And I'm talking about the incinerator that is burning trash. The largest incinerator in the country is in your backyard.
18: Yes, it is. So to answer your question, Reworld is a company. It's been owned by several companies before, you know, it was rebranded as Reworld. Right. Specifically to your question, what does that entity bring to the city of Chester? Let's be fair. It's about $5 million a year into the city coffers. So when you have a city whose budget is about $55 million, when you get a steady $5 million coming in, that's nothing to sneeze at. Okay. So that's absolutely the case. The relationship between Reworld and the city is pretty distant. I mean, I say that in the sense that there's a lot of people in the city of Chester who don't even know who they are or where they are. It's really a lot of the effort of our community environmental activists that have brought the attention to the community that the reason that many of you are getting sick is because of that business down there, because of that entity down there. So over the last 30 years, but more specifically in the last five or six, I think the focus amongst the community is, oh, now we know what's going on down there. Now we know what they do. Now we know the effect on the community. But in all honesty, to your question, what impact does it have on city government and just the survival of our city when we're in such financial throes is a solid $5 million a year.
19: So that's the entire, that's not just Philadelphia, because I want our listeners to understand this. So in general, just them being there every year gives $5 million.
18: As long as they're burning as much trash as they can burn in the largest trash incinerator in the country, sitting in a small city of 4.5 square miles with 32,000 people, that's how the math maths. Now, what contributes to the trash? One third of the trash that they burn comes from Philadelphia, one third from New York City, one third from all of Delaware County. How much of Chester's trash is burned in there and all of Chester's trash is burned in there? It represents 2% of the total amount of trash burned in the incinerator. So Chester contributes 2% of the trash, but sucks up 98% of the exhaust that we suck up comes from everywhere else.
19: And where did those numbers come from that you're reporting? Because I've heard different people say different things. They've said different words. Only 2% of your trash is being burnt there, you're saying?
18: Yeah, there's about 180,000 pounds of trash that goes to the incinerator from the city of Chester. But overall, 7 million pounds of trash gets burned in there every day. So there's no disputing those numbers. Those numbers are very easy to get.
19: So only 2% of

0: you got New York, you got Philly, and then you got Delaware State, Delaware County.
1: Delaware County. And then, you know, what makes up the difference is, you know, from various places as far away as Puerto Rico at times, wherever they can get a contract to fill the gap. It's important for that incinerator to burn at 100% capacity. That's where they get their best efficiency.
0: Oh my God.
1: So, and people, let's understand what the business is, though.
0: Yeah.
1: We talk about trash burning. What the business is they use trash to burn, to make a fire, to make heat. What that heat does is it heats up water. That water gets heats up to the point that it creates steam. The steam goes inside of a turbine, which creates electricity. So it's an interesting business model in that the fuel that they burn is trash. People pay to send their trash to that facility. And then at the outlet is electricity, of which they sell. So there's a lot of money. There's money that comes in to that organization, to that type of business, you know, on the front end in the terms of all the municipalities who pay to have their trash disposed there. And then in the end, they make a product called electricity that they sell to the people who buy electricity.
0: Wow. Wow. That's a lot. And you can imagine with all that motion going on, there are environmental concerns. I mean, you all's asthma rates are at a higher number than the national average, the state average. There are some concerns around maternal health, primarily impacting Black women and mothers in the area. I did get a report from your health commissioner of some concerning stats. How did you feel about some of the numbers that were coming out related to what they're saying is a part of ReWorld? Do you, first of all, for the record, do you believe that ReWorld is contributing a very concerning environmental risk to your residents?
1: I do, and it's not specifically because of the numbers that are cited, studies that are produced. I look at it just from a guy who grew up in the city of Chester, born in 1961. So I played in these streets in the 60s and 70s as a kid. None of my playmates, none of my teammates, none of my classmates, as much as we ran around, every game involved running, everything we did. No one had asthma. No one had a puffer. No one had anything. And it was a time that Chester, the pollution profile in Chester is a lot worse than it is today. We're talking 60s and 70s, before the EPA really put the hammer down on air pollution, reducing air pollution and water pollution. Chester is on the riverfront. Industry loves water. Industry loves landing on the riverfront. Many of the industries that are here today were here in the 60s. So you fast forward to now, and you have a lot of kids, and that's where I first saw it, was the kids. I'm at a school. A teacher in the school said, how many of you kids have asthma or have some kind of breathing difficulty? When I saw 8 out of 10 kids raise their hand, I questioned myself, what's the difference between the 60s and 70s and the 2000s? Especially considering the fact that the pollution profile has been decreased significantly in the city of Chester, thanks to the EPA, who year after year after year tweak, you know, companies to do better, to be more careful. Like when I was a kid, I'd go over the Delaware River on the Chester Bridgeport Ferry, and I'd look overboard and I'd see the rainbow in the water and I'd get so excited. And my father would say, boy, that's an oil slick. That's nothing to be excited about. Or I remember looking out my bedroom window, which faces down to the refineries to the south of Chester, that, you know, they've pretty much reduced significantly. But the flares, the fires that would come out of those pipes when the clouds were really low, it looked like the sky was on fire. So I was that kid that drove my parents crazy, running out of my bedroom, thinking that the fire was going to come and burn us up, and I'd get in the bed between them. And mom would be super mad, but dad understood because he worked down there. He knew the deal. And he says, just let him sleep in here. You know, he'll get over it. He'll outgrow it. So the thing that happened in the 90s was the incinerator. You know, so the things that they're burning is having health effects in our city that none of the former pollution had. And the former pollution has been reduced significantly. So that's my scientific study. It's just real world being out on these streets, seeing that one major player

0: the largest trash incinerator in the country.
1: Right, right.
0: It's located in this small town. I can't find one bigger. You know, I do my
1: little research. No, there isn't.
0: I see one the same size in Istanbul, Turkey.
1: Wow.
0: It's not that I'm against incineration or the fact that there's an incinerator somewhere. It just shouldn't be that big of an incinerator near a population center, no matter where it is. It should be far off somewhere else. You know, to put it in the city of Chester where there's people was not fair. It's the sin of our fathers. We're just trying to make the correction now.
1: So $5 million. You would think with something that huge, your city's only getting $5 million.
0: Well, it's tough. You know, when you're a city like ours, like we're a small city who hung our hat on shipbuilding for World War II, World War I. Like Sunship was it. There hasn't been a replacement industry since.
1: No, but I want to be very clear. I'm not saying it's an indictment of Chester itself. I'm saying to me, I feel like it's an indictment of that city. Because I live, I mean, not the city, of that company. Because I live in Philadelphia where our mayor is spending over $15 million for a concert. And you all said, you all have a budget of $55 million. And it makes me wonder, like, they purposely, intentionally put it in Chester because of the fact that there was that economic disparity. I mean, I couldn't imagine something of that magnitude having that much of an impact in your city, only contributing $5 million to your city's budget. Like, but yet they're making the bulk, they're making a fortune having it there. I mean, the contract that Philadelphia is giving them is more than how much your city is getting. Our city is paying them more money in our contract for them to burn trash in your city that you're actually getting from the entire project. And that is infuriating. It's infuriating. And I think for so many of us, I did not know that number. And it is just very, It's a lot.
0: Well, you know, I appreciate you kind of honing in on that part because really the fight against environmental racism, the fight against putting extra controls, the fight of all those fights are really difficult to win. But right now the fight is about economics. So you're really cluing in on how the strategy now is economic. So when Philadelphia's contract expires, it's up to us, the environmental activists, and now they have someone in government that's, you know, on their side to confront those municipalities who are thinking about bringing their trash to Chester. We're saying no. This is the only way that we can really chip away at reducing the amount of trash that comes into the city of Chester, and ultimately ending the entire concept of burning trash, is to talk to the people who are signing these contracts with this particular player. There's other options, and that's what we're stressing right now.
1: Real quick question. Do you think, you said the word environmental racism. Do you think this is environmental racism?
0: Anytime. And I mean, anytime you put chemical plants or refineries or trash incinerators anywhere in this country, it's quite plain that it's targeted to areas where people are living who either aren't informed about what's coming, don't have the moxie or the resources to fight back. They, you know, we just get dumped on, whether it's Baton Rouge, Louisiana, or Chester, Pennsylvania. It's an international thing. It's not just a Chester thing. But Chester is central to the conversation. When people are looking for an example of environmental racism in the United States, Chester is one of the first places they come.
1: Wonderful. Well, we were going to take a real quick break, but when we come back, we're going to talk about government accountability. I know you have sent letters to the mayor of Philadelphia. You've had some other conversations with elected officials. And I think our listeners are going to want to know more about where is Philadelphia's complicity in this and what conversations happened or didn't happen. And I look forward to hearing your perspective on that. We'll be right back, everyone.
2: 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So it matters that we have a governor who's looking out for us. Governor Shapiro has made sure millions of dollars have been targeted for minority-owned businesses that serve our community. 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And he increased funding by a historic $250 million for Philadelphia Public Schools. And over 175,000 Philadelphians can benefit from the state's Working Pennsylvanians Tax Credit to put more money in your pocket. But Josh Shapiro knows that it's more than just dollars and cents that matter. 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And Governor Shapiro was proud to sign the Crown Act, which prohibits discrimination on any hairstyle associated with anyone's race. So it may be 106 miles from Philadelphia to Harrisburg, but we have a governor who's with us every step of the way.
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1: 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Thank you so much for coming on the show. You are our second mayor to come on the record. Mayor Joy from media is listening. You're a fan. You seem like you're a fan. Yeah, she's great. She's listening. She was our first guest. I haven't had this, but I hear this person is hard to reach. Who we're going to talk about right now is our mayor, my mayor of Philadelphia, Mayor Cheryl Parker. You know, she has not come on the show. There's been several invitations, but they seem not to happen. But since we're on the topic of invitations, accountability, and conversations, have you spoken with the mayor of Philadelphia? Have you spoken with Mayor Parker?
0: Yes, I have spoken to Mayor Parker. We are both mayors, and we travel in the same, some of the same circles. Okay. So more and more as time goes on, we run into each other. We bump into each other. It's very cordial. It's very friendly. I want to make something very clear here with regard to this situation with trash between Philadelphia and Chester. Yes. We don't agree. Okay. But mm-hmm. that doesn't mean that she and I aren't going to do great things together in the future. It's unfortunate that we don't agree on this, that we can't come to, you know, that we don't agree. It's unfortunate.
1: Well, when last time did you all talk about this, by the way?
0: We really don't talk about this. We haven't sat down to talk about this.
1: Wait, but so when you have, so let me just, yes. You know, because I want to be clear on some things.
0: Yep, let's.
1: You all have had conversations. You have been cordial.
0: Yes.
1: But you all have not had a conversation about this.
0: That's correct. We have not had a meeting on any topic, but we show up at the same conferences. I've been invited to different events where we're in the same room, but that is not the place for a conversation on this.
1: No, of course not. Of course not, because that's just passerby. But that's not, that's just fraternizing. I mean, that's,
0: yes.
1: I see people, I've seen the mayor around, but the mayor and I have not had a conversation in a while. A long time ago, but not in the current. What I'm trying to understand is that you have sent letters. I have obtained letters that you have sent to the city with your concerns about ReWorld and your concerns about the city burning trash in ReWorld. Have those letters been responded to?
0: No, what we had is Council Lady Jamie Gaultier come down. She took the tour. She, before she left the city after her first visit, she looked me right in the eye and says, I'm going to do something about that. And my response in my head was, yeah, sure. But she did. She put together that Stop Trashing Our Air Act. And we really thought that would be something that the whole city would the whole city of Philadelphia would, you know, rally around. The fact that I'm still showing up on shows and showing up in, on the, you know, at City Hall talking about this issue is really disappointing. So that's where we were.
1: So when you sent your letter, I mean, when is the last time that you reached out to the city outside of Jamie Gaultier, City Councilman Jamie Gaultier, who's come on the show and has talked at length about this from the city council perspective as a city council member? But I hadn't heard anything from the Parker administration. Have you talked to Carlton Williams, you know, cleaner, greener? You know, he's now the managing director. Have you talked to him?
0: No.
1: So they're making plans about what to do in your city, and they're not even giving you the proper consideration or conversation.
0: Yeah, so that's why I, you know, readily accept invitations like this, so I can let Philadelphia and hopefully their office know how I stand. So this is my means of communication. So thank you, Mr. Ernest Owens, for inviting me.
1: Thank you. I'm just taken aback by this, because there has been a cordialness. You claim that there's a cordialness, at least neutrally, when you see each other. And not one time does she go up to you and go, hey, let's have this conversation. I mean, because she talks a lot about intergovernmental experience. Our mayor in Philadelphia used to be a state representative. She used to be a city council member. Now she's the mayor. And part of her campaign and her work is about intergovernmental, walking across the aisle, talking to different people in government to come with solutions. Solutions! And you're telling me that throughout this entire time, you've sent letters to the city, you have made your stances clear in public and known to people, that you and her have not had a conversation at this point.
0: Mr. Owens, you've made it clear to everyone in the listening audience.
1: I want to ask you, though.
0: No, it hasn't happened.
1: I just want to be clear about that, because some people, I get a lot of pushback where people will say, you're putting words in people's mouth, you know, maybe they did. And there's a lot of that going on. It's a lot of what I call confirmation bias. Our city has a lot of people that have that confirmation bias. And you're making it so plain that I think some people might actually receive that as like, maybe, maybe not. But I just wanted to be clear on that. So thank you for that update. Have you talked to the governor about this? Governor Shapiro? I mean, he's...
0: Not directly. Like, the governor just came through town. He's investing in Chester. Like, that, there's no secret to that. His very words were, now is the time to invest in Chester. Those words go out to investors for sure. He is also the governor that represents Philadelphia as well. And, you know, at some point, if the investments in Chester are going to be thwarted by an incinerator, I'm almost certain, or I'm very confident, that he would step in and, you know, make sure that nothing stops what he is charging as time to reinvest in the city of Chester. I'm sure he will get involved if that's the issue.
1: Yeah, because I think there was a fear and a narrative that I've heard from some people in labor and corporations, lobbyists, that have tried to imply that, you know, ReWorld is an important part of Chester's economy. And if this contract does not happen, this will cause harm. And I was
0: all right, stop. I have to stop you there, because I know time is limited. Listen, there's only 100 jobs down there. They all aren't labor jobs. They aren't majority Chester resident jobs. And more importantly, if that $5 million to the city went away tomorrow, the waterfront would be so prime for prime real estate. The value of our waterfront is being affected by having that entity there. We're right next to Philadelphia's crown jewel, the Philadelphia Union. I'm talking about the incinerator is right next to it. If there's ever going to be a hotel that's going to go down next to the professional sports stadium, it would be right there. People say that, you know, it's important to our economy. No, it's a detriment to our ability to grow our economy in Chester. That's what we need. We need that thing out of the way so we can modernize the waterfront, Every city has done it in America. We want to do it here. No one's going to put a condo. No one's going to want to sit in a restaurant and smell trash being burned. It's just the whole west side of Chester has continued to lose its value, you know, over these years. That's what we're losing in the city of Chester. Don't look at today as a slice of, you know, the rest of time in Chester. We can recover that $5 million quite easily with economic development on the city's waterfront. It becomes so much valuable today, the day that incinerator closes.
1: Well, I think you said it. I appreciate you. I appreciate how very to the point you are about this. It's very refreshing. It's not often I get to talk to elected officials that are very just straightforward and just very keeping it plain, you know, versus sometimes people are very coy or shy or whatever. But your residents are feeling it, and it is something. And so I guess the last thing in closing, you don't want this contract to happen in Philly. You're encouraging everybody who's involved to not do. And we're next door to Philly. You don't want us to renew the contract. You don't even want Reworld in your city. You think it is creating a barrier for opportunity, to be honest.
0: Yes, correct. There's nothing more for me to say there.
1: Perfect. I think so.
0: Perfect.
1: Summer. Well, we'll be staying tuned. You came to Philly for a demonstration, a protest or a rally. Are you going to be continuing to do that up until the contract vote?
0: You know, when I'm invited, I show up. So if it's the right time, if my voice is going to make an impact, then I show up.
1: Appreciate that. Well, thank you so much for coming on the show. I hope that there's some people that will. I definitely learned a lot today, more than I imagined. But thank you so much for coming on. And we'll just keep letting the public know, because there's a lot of people who have family members in Chester from Philly. Lots of Black families that go back and forth. Even some of our city council members, like city council member Catherine Gilmore Richardson, who is the majority leader. She has family in Chester. I wonder how she feels about this happening there, you know? So good stuff to talk about. But thank you so much for coming on. I appreciate you. That concludes this week's episode of On the Record with Ernest Owens, everyone. Be safe, be smart, take care of yourself, and we'll see you next week. Hello.

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5: 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It's 11 AM every Sunday at 11 AM. This is where we take the time to talk some tech. We break it all the way down so you don't have to. We want you to understand. We want you to be educated, and we want you to be empowered to use the tech. Don't let the tech use you. It is here for you to make your life easier, and I am here to do my best job to explain how that will happen. So every Sunday from 11 a.m. to noon, we are talking about gadgets, apps, AI, all the issues around technology that shape our world. We're going to try not to use a bunch of jargon and get you confused. We're just going to give you some real talk, some real tips, and get to your questions as well. We already got some folks in the chat. Sharon is early. Good morning, Sharon. Thank you for joining us. You can join us as well. You can call us here at the station, 215-634-8065, or toll-free at 866-361-0900, or you could be like Sharon, hop on Facebook, watch the live stream. You can see my FAMU sweatshirt. I'm repping my Ratless today, and you can join in the conversation, because today we are talking about data centers. You've heard it. We keep talking about it. It's all over the place, but Philadelphia, the city of Philadelphia, and the state of Pennsylvania have recently enabled and enacted certain things to try to get ahead of data center construction in the state. Even though we already have data centers here, they are deciding to, Mayor Sherrill Parker and Governor Josh Shapiro have decided to pump the brakes just a little bit, try to get some guardrails around what is happening with respect to construction of data centers in the state and in the city. And we're going to talk about it, because there are two new developments in what they've been doing that will affect the city and the state. So it sounds like a tech story, but it's more than that. I think it's an electricity story, it's a water story, it's a job story, it's a neighborhood development story. So it's a lot of things. It's a very layered conversation. And I do eventually, or I will eventually, have some guests on to do a full sort of data center debate, but today I just wanted to give you the basic. Tech Life Steph explains it all. I just wanted to give you the basics of what's happening, just so you can have that information going forward. Our tip of the day is going to be how you can kind of stay informed and break things down and understand, you know, what's going on as it relates to data centers. But I just wanted to give you some of the background and some of that foundational information that you're going to need as we move forward with this data center conversation, because the conversation's not going away. I can say that neither the governor or the mayor has declared a moratorium on data centers at this time. We don't know if that's coming, but that has not happened. So, you know, these things that they've put in place are just so we can make better informed decisions about how the data centers get placed in different neighborhoods, how they're built, and what sort of resources they have access to, and what they have to provide to us as a community in order to exist. So that is where we're at. Governor Josh Shapiro put new statewide requirements in place. Mayor Sherrill Parker just formally created a Philadelphia Data Center Task Force. So residents, community organizations, environmental groups, labor organizations, tech companies, everybody has a stake in what's going to happen next. And if you're not in Philadelphia or Pennsylvania, this is still a conversation you want to be a part of because, you know, data centers are nationwide. They're being built nationwide. Pew Research study actually said that there will be more data centers built in the South than anywhere else, and in rural areas more than anywhere else. So this is not just a Pennsylvania, Philly issue. This is a nationwide issue that we all need to be paying attention to. But we're just going to get into specifically because we're here in Philadelphia and the greater Philadelphia region. We're going to talk about what's happening in Philadelphia and Pennsylvania. But this is something that anybody listening right now needs to tune into and needs to figure out what's happening in your own city, in your own state. So take some of these learnings, take some of these lessons, lock in. I need everybody to lock in and, you know, let's figure out what we are going to do as a community going forward. Diane is also in the chat. She said, good morning, Tech Life Steph. You know, I have a love-hate relationship with AI. What I love is that it can make me look like I'm in my 30s. Listen, same, Diane, same. It is definitely pros and cons on both sides, you know what I mean? So we got to get ahead of it and figure out how we fit in as a community. And right out the gate, here's our first listener question. I want to hear from you. If somebody wanted to build a massive data center near your neighborhood, what is the one thing you would need to know before you decided how you felt about it? Would you want to know what happens to my electric bill? Is my electric going to go up? How much water will it use? How many permanent jobs will it create? What is going to happen to air quality? What is going to happen to the sound quality in my neighborhood? Because these data centers produce a lot of noise. Will my quality of life be affected because it'll be too loud to be outside every day? What does my neighborhood get in return for these data centers coming to my neighborhood? So if there was going to be a data center near you, what would you want to know to make a decision about whether you'd vote yes or no to have that data center in your area? Give me a call, 215-634-8065 or toll free at 866-361-0900. If you're watching on Facebook, just drop it in the chat. Let me know what you would want to know to make a decision about whether or not you'd allow a data center in your neighborhood. So let's get to our tech news headline because it's connected directly to our conversation today. On Thursday, September 17th, Governor Josh Shapiro was in Pittsburgh speaking at the AI Horizons Summit. Shapiro talked about the enormous potential he sees in artificial intelligence, but he also called for stronger federal oversight and what he described as, quote, strict rules of the road. So he's hoping the federal government will step in and actually do their jobs, even though it seems like Congress is on vacation or something until after the midterms. It really is incumbent on the federal government to step in and make some real rules and regulations and guidelines around this. The governor's argument was essentially that the country shouldn't have to choose between stopping AI development altogether and allowing the industry to develop with guardrails. There should be some middle ground where we as a country still get to be innovative. We still maybe get to be first, quote unquote, first when it comes to AI. But there are some very real concerns about how these data centers are just flying up everywhere, what the AI is capable of, and if we need to slow down the development of some of these more advanced models of artificial intelligence. So a lot of questions and not a whole lot of people giving us the answers. And we do have a call. We got Joey Dixon on line one. Joey, welcome to Life and Tech with Tech Life Steph. What's your comment?
0: Oh, this is Joey Dixon calling. I remember about 30 years ago, they had a TV show, one of the news programs, produced a program on the very same subject at 401 North Broad.
5: Mm-hmm.
0: Down there a long time. That's the old induction center across the street from where the school board is now, the old Inquirer building.
5: Yep.
0: And I was wondering if over the years it had any effect in those neighborhoods, which they've been gentrifying and taking the railroads and building properties along the railroads back there. And the other thing is, I should be in church, but I'm watching you.
5: I appreciate you, Joey. Listen, you can have church up on your phone, and then you have, you know, Life and Tech up on your screen. We can do both.
0: Well, I do that with some of the churches in the community, because my church is not online anymore.
5: Well, I appreciate you, and you're absolutely right. There is a data center at 401 North Broad Street and has been there for quite some time. It's not one of the large ones, but I would be very curious as well to do a study on whether or not it has had any sort of impact on the neighborhood, positive or negative. Has it created jobs in the neighborhood? Has it created more pollution? Is the electricity bill, are people's electricity bills a little bit higher over the course of time if we studied the data? Would we see a rise in electricity bills in that area because of that data center? It's a great question, and thank you very much for your comment, Joey, and thanks for calling in. You can call in as well. We are at 215-634-8065-866-361-0900, toll free, and on Facebook at facebook.com/forward. But let's do a quick little reminder of some terms. Let's look at some vocabulary so we all know exactly what we're talking about when we have this conversation. So first of all, the idea of artificial intelligence. We were talking last week about how New York and Los Angeles have sort of put a ban on generative AI in schools for the moment, just so they can study it. Again, just being very prudent about how they implement it. And someone called in and asked about what my definition of artificial intelligence actually was. And it occurred to me that we got to do a better job here of making sure that everybody actually understands what it is we're talking about. And this is not to talk down to anybody. This is not to condescend to anybody. But we all want to be on the same page when we're talking about, you know, an understanding of what we're talking about, right? And I know sometimes it gets, you know, people don't want to admit they don't know, or, you know, they're intimidated to ask the question because they think it might be a stupid question. There are no stupid questions here on Life and Tech with Tech Life Steph. So when we talk about artificial intelligence, at the simplest sort of basic fundamental level, AI, artificial intelligence, is computer technology that analyzes large amounts of information to produce things. So either predictions, recommendations, decisions, generated content, generated images, similar to what a human can do. So when you're watching Netflix and it recommends another show based on the show you've been binge watching for the last 4 hours, hey, you might like this. That's AI. When your phone can recognize a face in a photo, or you can search in your photos and say, show me all the pictures of me in photos, or show me all the selfies, that's AI. When ChatGPT generates an answer, when you type a prompt into ChatGPT, hey, you know, give me 4 recipes for blah, blah, blah, blah, blah, that's AI. Different systems doing different things, but they're all using artificial intelligence underneath. So it is just all of the software and the computer technology that allows information to be analyzed so that predictions can be made, pattern recognition can happen, an image can be generated, or some sort of recommendation or decision gets made. When you talk about AI, that's different than talking about AGI. So AI is artificial intelligence. AGI is artificial general intelligence. Now, when we get to the AGI point, and we are not there yet, let me stress, we are not at AGI just yet. That's when the computers think for themselves. When you start talking about Skynet and Terminator and all these different things, that's when the computers start thinking for themselves, start making decisions for themselves. themselves that they think are the best decisions. We, you know, we've seen some stories lately where the computers are going a little rogue and they're starting to do things, but they are still only trying to accomplish a goal. And they're just using whatever they have available to them to accomplish that goal. They're not actually thinking, quote unquote, for themselves. They're just trying to accomplish a goal. And that is all computers are doing right now. And that's all they're capable of doing right now. You'll hear people talk about AI models. So one way to think about that is it's the sort of the recipe or the set of learned patterns that helps the computer figure out what to do next. An LLM, a large language model, is a very specific type of AI model that gives you back standard language answers. So when ChatGPT, when you type something in, it spits out something back to you in English, in a language you can understand. That's a large language model. It's just a type of AI model. The cloud is where all of the computation happens. The model, the AI model, has to run somewhere. And the cloud is just a computer. It's not an actual cloud. It's not, you know, some, you know, ephemeral sort of virtual type of thing. It's just a different computer. It's just not your computer. But the cloud just allows you to access that information through the internet. So somebody else's computer, usually a whole lot of computers. When we talk about a data center, we talk about a whole lot of computers all at once. They physically have to be somewhere. They have to be connected to each other. They have to be heated. I mean, they have to be cooled, excuse me. They need an internet connection. They need backup power. They need all of these things. And that's where you get a data center. Because in order to provide people with artificial intelligence, it takes a lot of computers. It just takes a whole lot of computers working at once, working in tandem to get us these answers that we want. And it takes energy, it takes power, it takes land, it takes water, it takes a lot of things for us to do all these. For you sitting on your, if you sitting here watching me on Facebook right now, it takes a lot of computing power for that to happen. And data centers are critical, actually, for doing that. So if your phone that you are watching me on right now is the front counter, the data center is the kitchen in the back that is doing a lot of the cooking. So hopefully that makes it a little easier to understand. But not all data centers are the same. So when you think about that, don't think about just the ginormous, you know, the issue that we're having right now in our community is around hyperscale data centers. Technically, the magazine, the news organization technically published a really good explainer this week by reporter Maria Eberhardt, breaking data centers down and, you know, sort of explaining the difference in the four basic categories of what they are. So hyperscale is like the mega mansion of data centers. They're enormous. They're getting all the attention right now because of all the resources that they require in order to function. And we're going to get right back because I'm looking at our time. We got to take a quick break. We're going to get back to the other side. We're going to finish talking about the types of data centers. Then we're going to talk about what the state of Pennsylvania has done in response to the call for a moratorium on data centers. We'll be right back. This is Life in Tech with Tech Life Steph on WURD, Progressive Black Talk Media.

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1: It's a long way, 106 miles from the state capital in Harrisburg to Philadelphia. So it matters that we have a governor who's looking out for us. Governor Shapiro has made sure millions of dollars have been targeted for minority-owned businesses that serve our community. He's gotten critical financial help to our area's historically black colleges and universities at Cheney and Lincoln. And he increased funding by a historic $250 million for Philadelphia public schools. And over 175,000 Philadelphians can benefit from the state's Working Pennsylvanians Tax Credit to put more money in your pocket. But Josh Shapiro knows that it's more than just dollars and cents that matter. Now every child in every grade in our schools gets free breakfast because our kids can't learn if they're hungry. And Governor Shapiro was proud to sign the Crown Act, which prohibits discrimination on any hairstyle associated with anyone's race. So, it may be 106 miles from Philadelphia to Harrisburg, but we have a governor who's with us every step of the way.
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7: 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And we are talking data centers. Philadelphia and the state of Pennsylvania have both recently enacted different measures to try to get their arms around the data centers that are coming to the state and the city. And we are just talking about it, and we want to hear from you. Like, what do you think? If there was a data center coming to your backyard today or tomorrow, what would you want to know about that before you can make a decision one way or the other? Give us a call, 215-634-8065, or you can call us toll free at 866-361-0900, or you can hit us up on Facebook at facebook.com/forward. Just drop it in the chat. Shirley's in the chat. She says, thanks for sharing this needed information. Diane says, the same questions should be asked about putting those trash incinerators close to the population. Agreed. So before the break, we were talking about the types of data centers. And the first one, the big one, the one that's getting all of the discussion right now is called a hyperscale data center. That is the mega mansion. It usually has to use 100 megawatts or more of energy. That's one of the benchmarks for it via the International Energy Agency. But you also have to look at the square footage, the physical footprint of it, the number of servers that are included there. But the use of energy is typically what most people care about, because that's what gets your electric bill all high. And they are often associated with companies like Amazon, Google, Meta, Microsoft. Co-location data centers are like an apartment building. So a company owns the building. They provide all the electricity, the cooling, the network connections, the security. Different customers can rent space inside the data center, same building, but different tenants. So I would say the facility on Broad Street right now, because again, there is a data center on 400 North Broad that's been there for quite some time, and there are a couple of different companies inside that building that take advantage of the server space and the compute power of that particular data center. So that would be sort of like a co-location data center. And then you have enterprise data centers. These are like sort of your own private home. The company that owns them, builds them, maintains them, they put them up. They're usually a little bit smaller. They only handle that specific company's, you know, data computing issues. So a hospital might use an enterprise data center, or a bank might use their own data center because they have sensitive and private information that they don't want anybody else to have access to. So they may set up their own set of servers to keep that information safe. An edge data center is like a corner store. They are very small. They are placed closer to the people that use the service just for speed. You know, if you are streaming video, there could be a server closer to your house so that you get the movies to load quicker on your computer or on your television. So when people say there's data centers already here in Philadelphia and Pennsylvania, that is true. We do have data centers across the city and across the state, but it's the type of data center that we're talking about that may impact the community a little bit more. And we are talking about those hyperscale data centers right now. So what exactly is happening in Philadelphia? There is one at 401 North Broad Street. There are data centers on Spring Garden, in University City, and at the Navy Yard. I don't want to give the addresses because I don't need y'all going and doing anything nefarious to these data centers. They've been there. They have integrated into the community. They help businesses in the city of Philadelphia operate at an optimal level. So there are data centers. They're not all bad. We are talking about hyperscale data centers right now. So let's think about what the state of Pennsylvania is doing. And as a resource, a couple of resources, if you would like to know where data centers are in your community or where they're planned, because the proposed data centers are the issue we want to get in front of. You want to be at these meetings where these city council members and these other political figures are deciding on your behalf if a data center is coming to your community. If you want to look at where these are, a couple of resources. DCMap.us is a good start, but it is independently run, so you got to be careful about the reliability of the information there. DCMap.us. Pew Research, a very reputable research foundation that does a lot of studies and generates a lot of statistics and data around a lot of different issues for people. They use a website called datacentermap.com. That's datacentermap, datacentermap, all one word, .com. And then Erin Brockovich, y'all remember her? She had a whole movie made about her. She was fighting bad water or something going on in her neighborhood. She became an activist against something that was happening in her neighborhood. She's actually created a data center map of her own. I guess this is her new cause. She is fighting against data centers, and she has a website with a map of data centers at BrockovichDataCenter.com. So a couple different places where you can go to see what data centers exist in your neighborhood and what data centers are planned. So if there's something being planned near you, this is the time to get involved. So now that you know this, you know, would you still feel the same way about a data center if it was just a smaller data center as opposed to the hyperscale one? Are you cool with the ones that sort of help banks and hospitals do their jobs better? And is it just hyperscale data centers that you'd have a problem with, or is it all data centers? Give me a call. Let me know. 215-634-8065 or 866-361-0900, or drop it in the chat. So let's talk about what is happening in the state of Pennsylvania, because, you know, back last year, Josh Shapiro was very pro data center. Amazon had given the state $20 billion, or had said it had planned to invest $20 billion in AI and cloud computing infrastructure in Pennsylvania. Initially, it had identified sites in Falls Township in Bucks County, just north of here of Philadelphia, and in Salem Township in Luzerne County. And at the time, this was June of 2025, Governor Shapiro was standing up there on the podium with Amazon, and he was making this announcement about the largest private sector investment in Pennsylvania history, and we want this investment. But as the proposals began popping up around Pennsylvania, people started asking questions about the electricity, about the water supply, about the environmental impact, about transparency around how these data centers were being built. Because typically, when they get built, the politicians and the people, all the people involved in signing that contract and making those decisions and setting those terms, typically have to sign a non-disclosure agreement, an NDA. So nobody can talk about what the terms of the deal and the contract actually are. That don't sound shady at all. There was a lot of stuff going on under, you know, behind the scenes as these deals were getting made, that a lot of people were saying, hold up, we got to pump our brakes. We need to say pause about what is happening here, because these deals are getting done and the community is not having any sort of input whatsoever. So to Governor Josh Shapiro's credit, he did say, okay, let's pause. I've heard what people have said. I understand your concerns. We are going to slow this development way down. And he introduced by executive order GRID, something called GRID. GRID stands for Governor's Responsible Infrastructure Development. And there are quite a few requirements actually in this GRID, but I would love to hear from you. Do you think states can, on one hand, aggressively recruit new industry, and then on the other hand, kind of turn around and impose tougher restrictions after the fact, after residents raise concerns? Because that's what it sounds like. It sounds like Governor Shapiro was all in on this $20 billion until people started asking questions. And now it's like, oh, hold up, you know. And I guess that's what government is supposed to do, right? They're supposed to listen to their people. They're supposed to make decisions and maybe even change course based on the will of the people. But let me know what you think. You can give us a call, 215-634-8065, or drop it in the chat. So on August 18th of this year, 2026, Governor Shapiro signed Executive Order 2026-05 that established GRID, the Governor's Responsible Infrastructure Development. So what is in GRID? So here are the main things that are in that executive order. Rule number one, you bring the demand, you pay for the power. So developers are supposed to pay the cost of the additional power required for their projects instead of shifting those costs to Pennsylvanians and their households and their businesses. So the governor said, you don't send your neighbors the bill for your addition. At the signing, Governor Shapiro was quoted as saying, no one's utility bill should go up because these wealthy companies don't pay their fair share. So that's number one. You got to bring your power with you, like BYOB, but BYOP. Instead of bringing your own bottle, you got to bring your own power. So whatever you need, if you have to actually build a power generation system, if you need to help the electricity company in your area up update their grid or make their power grid better so that it can accommodate you. Whatever needs to be done for the power that you need for that data center, you have to make it happen. So that's rule number one. Rule number two,

0: You don't walk away from anything else in this hour. You now have a voice in the state of Pennsylvania about how this gets done, because those large hyperscale data centers that everybody is complaining about running up their electric bill, before they can get built, the local government has to say yes first. Rule number three, you got to show people what you're building. So grid requires transparency. We need to know how big this project is, the expected electricity demand, the water consumption, and where that water is going to come from to cool this data center, information about the ultimate user of the facility, how many permanent jobs will be created as a result of this facility. And I love that the executive order also says that no non-disclosure agreements can be formed with state agencies under the governor's control. However, that does not apply to the local government. So that's the one little caveat there. State politicians, state agencies can't sign non-disclosure agreements, so they have to be transparent about what they're doing. Local governments, though, can still sign them. And again, this is where you get involved. You can go to these council meetings, to these borough meetings, to all of them, and demand that local agencies and local officials also not sign non-disclosure agreements. We need to know what's going on. You can't hide behind a piece of paper saying, oh, I signed an NDA, I can't tell you what happened, so we don't know who got paid, we don't know how this is really going to affect our community, for real. No NDAs for anybody. So that's what you can take to your local government and demand that they do. Rule number four, what does the community get? Grid also establishes economic requirements. For certification, developers have to commit at least $250 million in new investment. They have to create at least 200 prevailing wage construction jobs and at least 50 jobs paying 125% or more of Pennsylvania's average statewide wage by the project's fourth anniversary. So not only do they have to create jobs in the construction of the data center, there have to be ongoing jobs created in the maintenance of the data center for people in the city of Philadelphia. And we do have a caller. We got Carla from Philly on line one. Carla, thanks for calling in to Life and Tech with Tech Life. Steph, what's your comment?
1: Hi, Steph. Great topic. Thank you for bringing it up. It's a complex issue.
0: Yes.
1: I think we see the system at work where different stakeholders. I guess my question for you is just, I know your background in engineering, mm-hmm. my background in HR, career development. My question is, what permanent types of jobs that, you know, construction is relatively easy, right?
0: Right.
1: You're building infrastructure. But what do you see on the horizon in terms of future permanent jobs? Because that is a concern for our community also, and that's what I'm looking at in that lens. I'm just curious on what your thoughts are.
0: That's a great question, Carla. And that's been the question on everybody's lips. What sort of, you know, these data centers are ginormous. It's going to take a lot of people to build them. There will be huge construction teams building these things. But once they're built, what happens? All of those construction jobs go away. There will be some maintenance jobs. Even on a base level, janitors and things like that, custodians. But there will be people that need to know how to maintain a server. So you will need some IT trained people that understand if a server goes down, what wires do I have to reconnect or change out or swap out, or what computer card needs to come out of that box to go back in? Like, you're going to need some skilled computer technicians that can maintain servers. And, you know, it won't be, I don't necessarily think it'll be thousands of jobs per se, but it will definitely be hundreds, because these data centers are going to need to be maintained on a 24-hour rolling cycle, because they never shut off. It's not like at the end of the day at 5 o'clock somebody flips a switch and the lights go out and the data centers turn off for the

Day. These data centers are going to be running 24 hours a day, so you will need a rolling team of IT technicians that can maintain these servers all the time. So, you know, that might be a team of 200 people, maybe. You know, I'm just spitballing here, but you know, if you have a 80,000 square foot facility, that's a lot of servers. And so you're going to need people that can make it around that entire facility. I'd say you need a team of 20 to 30 people per shift to maintain these servers. And again, you're going to need to maintain them over the course of 24 hours a day. So at a minimum, you'll need those people. Again, you'll probably need custodians 24 hours a day. There may be some food service there. Maybe there's a cafeteria there for the IT folks and for everybody. So maybe you'll need some food service people there, managers to sort of manage the entire operation and all of the people together. So there will be definitely a permanent group of people that stay there to make sure that that data center operates functionally and optimally for 24 hours a day. Will it be thousands of jobs? I don't believe so. But it won't be insignificant either. I don't believe it'll be insignificant either. And again, in the governor's grid executive order, developers do have to commit to $250 million in new investments, at least 200 construction jobs, but at least 50 jobs permanently in the data center, you know, by the project's fourth anniversary. So not a lot, but not nothing either. We got to take a quick break. We're going to talk about what the city of Philadelphia is doing as it relates to hyperscale data centers on the other side. Stay with us.

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0: Well, thank you much. We appreciate your call.
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0: Thanks, Solomon. And if you're calling outside of Philadelphia, dial 1-866-361-0900. 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
8: 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And we're talking data centers and what the state and city are doing with respect to hyperscale data centers. 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Shirley said, I think the government should regulate data centers, which have direct impact on water, electrical power, and finances of citizens. Surely I agree. This is definitely something where the government needs to step in. I will say that our president has said that none of this is necessary as far as regulation goes, because America needs to win at AI. So I guess he is willing to win at all cost, if you will. But let's talk about what our mayor is doing. What is Philadelphia doing? We talked about Governor Josh Shapiro and GRID. And I will say one more thing about GRID is that they've removed the ability to fast track the permits for data centers. So no more fast permitting. We got to slow down. We got to take a look at what's happening here. What is Philadelphia saying? Philadelphia is, again, neither Philadelphia nor Pennsylvania has put an actual moratorium on data centers. That is not what they've done. They've not said no, but they've not said yes yet either. And there is currently no formal hyperscale data center proposal in the city of Philadelphia right now. But Mayor Sherrill Parker on Wednesday, September 16th, signed an executive order to formally create the Philadelphia Data Center Task Force. So the task force includes city government representatives and is being co-led by the Office of Sustainability and the Office of Clean and Green, with participation from other agencies and representation from city council. So they gave Mayor Parker gave them a big task. They are directed to look at potential benefits and harms, electricity and water use, environmental and public health impacts, public safety, jobs and economic benefits, tax and fiscal impacts, where data centers could appropriately go, how large they should be, noise and pollution protections, and what happens when one of these facilities shuts down. So the group can recommend changes to Philadelphia laws and policies, and the executive order also calls for public input as well. So that's where you can get involved, people. And the deadline for this final report is June 30th, 2027. So they got a little bit of time to get all of this information together. Now, little note, and I'm not trying to throw no shade, but it's worth noting that the timing, you know, we should be paying attention to this timing, because 2 days before Mayor Parker signed the executive order, roughly 100 protesters gathered outside City Hall as part of the No Data Centers in Philly coalition. They were calling for a 3-year moratorium on new data center development while Philadelphia creates the rules. Organizers also made it very clear that they intended to make this an electoral issue ahead of the Philadelphia May 2027 primary, when the mayor and the city council seats are on the ballot. So, you know, I'm not saying that that rally caused Mayor Parker to create this task force, because her administration had actually already convened city officials over the summer to study this issue. But then on the day of the rally, she said she planned to formalize it that week. So, you know, I don't know if it's a chicken or the egg thing, but the people definitely made a difference, I think, in how quickly this task force got done and got created. So don't ever discount your voice. And speaking of voices, we got one online. One Barbara is here from East Oak Lane. Barbara, welcome to Life and Tech with Tech Life Steph.
9: Hi. I just wondered, since it is an executive order, does it end with his administration?
8: It's very, it's likely it could. It would definitely be up to the next governor to continue it.
9: Right.
8: So, yeah, maybe when.
9: Could it become a law, though?
8: I mean, I think ideally that's what we would want, but I believe that, you know, the governor and the mayor felt like they wanted to get something done as quickly as possible, and then give us some time, some breathing room, so that the lawmakers could take all of that information back to really, because it takes a long time to craft a bill and get it passed and get it through committee and debate it on the House floor. You know what I mean? That process is very, very involved and lengthy. So if we can get an executive order to say, hold on, let's pump our brakes while we take a look at what's happening, so then we can figure out what sort of law needs to be put in place to protect us, I think that's a smart thing to do.
9: But it would end at the end of, just like all these executive orders that that you know who does.
8: Right, right.
9: You know, it will end at the end of his administration, though, right?
8: If the next governor doesn't extend it, yes, it would.
9: Exactly.
8: So, yeah. So that's why we got to get to work, and we got to hold our lawmakers' feet to the fire, and, you know, we got to get this thing moving. And I don't know if that was Mayor Parker's sort of strategy in calling for the study and the task force to bring her results back in June after the May primaries, so that maybe that can be a part of her sort of argument for why she needs to stay in office. Listen, I started this task force. We want to see it to fruition. We want to make sure we get those protections in place for you. So vote for me. I don't know. I'm not a politician. I just talk about tech.
9: Okay. Thank you.
8: But that's a good point, because all of this stuff that they're doing could go away in a year or two when they're no longer in office. So very good point.
9: Yeah. And a great show. Thank you so much.
8: Thank you for listening, Barbara. I appreciate you. So the mayor, again, has a task force. They got about 9 months to try to figure all this out and to make a recommendation to the mayor about what law could or should be put in place to protect us. But real quick, I don't have a lot of time. I can't believe it. We got to keep this conversation going. But what you can do is... just pay attention, people. Watch the meetings. You can follow the City Planning Commission. Those meeting agendas get set up. They're available publicly. If there's a invitation to comment, you know, take that invitation. Follow City Council on social media. You know, pay attention to that task force, that data center task force. Know who your council member is. Do you even know who your district council member is? Follow that person. DM them. Continue to ask those questions and show up and make noise. You know, ask the same 5 questions. These are the questions you want to know as it relates to hyperscale data centers. How much electricity will it use? How much water will it use? Who is going to pay for that infrastructure, for the power, for the water? How many permanent jobs, to Carla's point, to our caller, Carla's point earlier, how many permanent jobs will this create? What sort of effects will it have on noise and other pollution? And what does our community get in return? So anytime you're engaging somebody on a data center question, those are the things you want to be asking, because those are the things you want them to be thinking about. And we all have to raise our voices at this point, because these data centers have a lot of potential. AI has a lot of potential to help our community and our country and this world, but there's also a lot of potential to do a lot of harm as well. But that's my time. We are not done with this conversation by any stretch. We will continue talking about it here on Life and Tech with Tech Life Staff. David Barnes is in the building. He's about to come up with New World View. I thank you for watching. Tune in next week at 11 a.m. This is Life and Tech with Tech Life Staff on WURD, Progressive Black Talk Media. Thank you so much for watching.

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4: 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So it matters that we have a governor who's looking out for us. 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So it may be 106 miles from Philadelphia to Harrisburg, but we have a governor who's with us every step of the way.
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0: going, everyone out here in word land? Philadelphia, New Jersey, Delaware, Atlanta, Ghana, Nigeria, Liberia, Burkina Faso, Senegal, and all y'all. I'm David Barnes, photo man for you too, and I'm your host on this Yanina Carter edition of New Worldview. That's right, you and me right here, the only place to be, 96.1 FM, 900 AM, streaming live worldwide at WURDRadio.com. Well, I hope each and every one of you had a wonderful weekend this weekend. It was pretty nice here in Philadelphia for me. I hope it was nice for you as well. I don't want to waste a lot of time because we got a whole lot going on here today. Hey, Patrick, how you doing today, man? I can't hear you.
1: I'm doing good, fellas. I'm doing good, my friends. How you all doing?
0: I'm good, man. You know, every week I come in here on Sunday, and it really makes me feel so much better. I get a chance to talk to all of you out here in the universe. Well, hey, Yanina, how you doing today?
2: I love it. I'm doing good. Real good. I'm excited for our show today. We've got a lot to go through.
0: Yes, indeed. Well, you know, because we do have a lot to go on today, I just wanted to bring in our first surprise guest today before we get into our program proper. I wanted to introduce to our listening audience, he's no stranger to New Worldview and no stranger to WURD. It's Brother Wyset. I want to tell you what Wyset, how I could introduce Wyset. He is an African male born here in America, a husband, a father, an educator, and a liberator. I want to say good afternoon, Brother Wyset. How you doing today? Wyset, where you at? Oh, my goodness. I don't know what happened. I gave him the link. I don't know.
1: He's on.
0: Well, where he at? I don't see him. I don't know. Brother Wyset, I don't know where you at. But maybe you can connect next time. Anyhow, we're going to go on with the program. Yanina, how you doing?
2: I'm doing fine.
0: Good.
2: I'm doing real good. Trying to get my stuff together right here because I wanted to. One of the things I heard was the ad for the Longside Jazz Festival.
0: Isn't that something? I thought about you as soon as I heard it myself.
2: I actually talked to them yesterday. I wrote a piece. You know, you guys are getting the scoop from the scoop before it comes out.
0: Okay.
2: So I wrote about it. I talked to them, and they're actually going to be on the show a little later.
0: Oh, okay.
2: Ellington Orchestra.
0: Yeah.
2: I believe I've got something from Sherry that said that there may be representatives from Duke Ellington in the audience. So
0: wow. We'll
2: see what happens when I talk to them. Yeah.
0: Wow, that's interesting. So,
2: go ahead.
0: You know, speaking about Scoop, I have to reach Sherry Darden, and maybe you might be included on this as well. There's a new restaurant, Jamaican restaurant, opened up near me. And brand new, maybe about a week or two old. And I told her, I asked, do you advertise anywhere? They said, well, no. They said, you got any recommendations? At first, I thought about WURD, and because they're brand new, I'm not sure, but I'm going to send them both a link to our sales representative here at WURD and also Scoop, because Scoop is in that neighborhood as well. You know, and they could advertise and they could get on, you know, Scoop. They could, and as a matter of fact, I'm going to send you the information, and you tell me what they should do. Maybe you could write something for them or do some public relations for them, and then you could connect Sherry Darden with them.
2: Right. Good. What's the name of the restaurant?
0: What's the name of that restaurant? Shauna's. Shauna's Jamaican restaurant.
2: Okay. Good.
0: Yeah.
2: What did you find out? Are they from Jamaica or what?
0: Well, they have a Jamaican restaurant. I don't know if they're from Jamaica or not, but they have a Jamaican restaurant.
2: Pinky from The Real Housewives of Atlanta used to have a Jamaican restaurant. They talked all about this. And now she has a vegan restaurant. And she's saying she don't eat meat. So there's a big controversy about that because she's not Jamaican. And now she's vegan. So that's why I asked.
0: Wow.
2: Because, you know, when you have somebody have a Jamaican restaurant, you would think about somebody from that culture.
0: Right.
2: Somebody actually from Jamaica.
0: Right.
2: And, you know, having that accent, talking to the customers and stuff, it makes it so much more authentic.
0: Mm-hmm. It is. She has a Jamaican accent, that's for sure. But you know, you have a lot of Jamaicans here also.
1: Oh, yeah.
2: Okay. And when you say Jamaicans, what do you mean?
0: They may be the child of a Jamaican, but they have that accent and they speak the language.
2: Right.
0: But okay. They're born here in America, but they have the Jamaican lineage. You know,
1: we need to be very authentic on this. We need to continue to maintain the original name of us as black people. Can you hear me now?
0: No, it's not you. It's me. Now, I can hear me now. Yeah, there you go.
1: Okay. Yeah, we need to maintain, because that is how our names, our identity get diluted, and then we don't know about it again. So we need to continue to maintain the original name. When we give new names to whatever it is that we are, our originality just fades away.
0: It's diluted.
1: Yes, yeah. Diluted. So we need to maintain that if they're Jamaican, they're Jamaican. That's whether right. They're Jamaican, American, they're Jamaican.
0: Okay, you're right.
2: Yeah. Okay, I like that. Fashion.
0: I know, all this, you're Jamaican be crazy.
2: No, don't get him started with his jokes, Patrick. Please. I don't think we could take it. I'm so excited. I know we're going to talk about this at the end of the show, but I've been working on my Bobby Carter Foundation 25th anniversary celebration, Jasmine for Diabetes Masquerade Party. I told you guys before,
0: yes.
2: Hold the date. And I've got everything solidified. It's November 14th. And it's going to be at Divinity Hall, which is on 60th and Market. That's where we had our last event, which was Diabetes Games Night.
0: I was there.
1: Okay.
2: So, I know, Dave. So we're going to have it there. You got to come with a mask, and we're going to have fun. I've got entertainment lined up, and I'll tell you more at the end of the show.
0: All right. You know, when you were on the last time, you mentioned something about Tyler Perry's new Netflix series, Why Did I Get Married Again?
2: Yeah.
0: Did you get a chance to see it?
2: I haven't yet. Have you?
0: Yeah, I saw it because you mentioned it. I did my homework.
2: Yeah, I mentioned that, and I really was talking about Dope Thief, which was made in Philadelphia.
0: Oh, I better check that. That's on Netflix also?
2: Yes, that's the one I was talking about and I wrote about.
0: Dope Thief.
2: And what they are two guys who pretend to be DEA officers.
0: Uh-huh.
2: And they bust into people's homes and drug dealers' homes, take their stuff, and say they're going to report them, and they run off with everything. And they've been doing this for years.
0: They're law enforcement?
2: They're not. They're pretenders.
0: All pretenders.
2: Until finally somebody catches on and they find out. And then their lives are totally in jeopardy.
0: Wow.
2: But it's a really good piece.
0: Well, you know, and what? I see Wysette was still trying to get connected, but I don't know what's going on. Wysette, if you can hear me and you can't get in on the stream, y'all just call in on the phone because we do want to hear from you a little bit before we get into our program proper. 215-634-8065. So then it's no need me talking about Why Did I Get Married Again. Because you haven't seen it.
2: I do want to hear. What do you think? I saw the other ones. Okay.
0: I said a little something last week, and I hope it didn't get me in trouble. But I'll mention it again to you. I said that what I got out of the Netflix series was they were trying to distinguish that infidelity is not necessarily a reason to separate. You know, like when people are married, say they're married for a long time, and the husband may go out and do something stupid, and then the wife wanted to divorce them and just dissolve the relationship. And I'm saying that's not always necessarily a good thing, because sometimes you could seek counseling, get marriage counseling, therapy, something, you know. Because I'm going to be honest. Now, I have, in my relationships, I have stepped out for one reason or another, mostly because I thought I was done with the relationship that I was in. A lot of times, you know, guys, they get in a relationship, and then when they say, well, yeah, and the woman say, well, we broke up, we ain't together no more. And so I figure if you broke up, then I'm not committed anymore.
2: And you can say that, and you know you're going to get back together tomorrow.
0: But that's the thing. I say, if I break up, I ain't never going back to that again. That's what I say to myself.
2: Patrick, what do you have to say about this?
1: What I have to say is to talk about the infidelity issue that is being discussed here today. I actually was listening to somebody on social media yesterday, and he pointed it out, point blank, that infidelity, especially in the African tradition, it is not a thing for men. actually somebody from Ethiopia that said it, infidelity is not a thing for men because it's only a thing for women.
0: Wow.
1: And I mean, I understand what we say.
2: It's only a what for women?
0: It only applies to women.
1: I understand the equality.
0: He said that men can't cheat. Only women.
1: Men can cheat. So only men women. Cannot cheat. You know, if we talk about the Bible, you know, there are so many men of God that has 1,700 wives.
0: Yeah.
2: Yeah, that's a Muslim tradition, and I guess I don't know if that's the same for Africans.
0: Who had all the wives? David, Solomon? Who had all the wives?
1: Oh yeah, all of them. Yeah. Solomon, and you know, and they became very famous in the Bible.
0: Yeah.
1: You know,
2: well, if that's what people want, then fine. But you know, if you want a one-on-one, the only reason
1: why I can't do that is because I can't take care of only even the only one I have. I cannot take care of.
0: For real, you can't. We can't hardly take care of one.
1: No,
0: less more than one. We spread
2: Don't
0: ourselves thin.
2: Over.
0: But you know what? We got Wyset on the phone line with us. We're going to take a moment. Brother Wyset, how you doing today, man?
3: I'm doing pretty good. How are you?
0: I'm good. Well, you couldn't get connected to the StreamYard?
3: I am connected. It actually says you're in the show. Everyone can see and hear you. But there's a part of it that says that Camo Studio, that it seems like it's something on that end.
0: I don't know. Okay. Yeah. Nicholas, do you see anything over there wrong?
1: And
3: it says, now I'm on the phone, but it says you're in the show. Everyone can see and hear you. But I'm not really sure why.
0: Yeah, so Nicholas is going to tell us.
4: Yeah, it says that you're in. You're absolutely in the show. Why we can't get audio from you, I'm not sure. I see that you have your name set where Camo Studio is.
0: Mm-hmm.
4: I don't know if somebody else put that up for you, but you're in. But for whatever reason,
0: I can't.
4: Well,
0: we're
4: going
0: to talk to you, even if we can't see you. We're going to still talk to you. I don't know if you heard my introduction. Did you hear how I introduced you?
3: I certainly did, and I appreciate that. Let me just say really quickly, if I'm in a relationship or a marriage and if there's some infidelity, I don't need any counseling. I'm just looking for the door to be out.
0: Wow.
2: There you go.
0: So that's a red line, right?
2: That's from a male perspective.
0: That's one male perspective.
3: I just said something. 10, 15 years, because you can't, you got to understand the dynamics of that relationship. I don't care how much counseling you get, it changes. Your relationship will never be the same.
0: That is true.
3: You know, so that's just my
0: trust. The trust is gone.
2: Yeah.
3: The trust is gone, brother.
2: I know that I have dated someone that cheated and I had stopped seeing him and he pursued me for almost a year.
0: Mm-hmm.
2: Every day doing something.
0: Right.
2: Sending me something.
0: Right.
2: Whatever.
0: And you didn't deserve another chance?
2: Wait a minute. And he knew me. He invited me to go to the circus. And I was like, the circus? He knows I'm a big kid.
0: Yeah.
2: And when he invited me to go to the circus, I went to the circus and we got back together. Now, that didn't even last long because I always thought he was a cheater.
0: Wow.
2: And no matter what he did, I always thought he was cheating and doing something else. And after a while, it's like, no, I got time for that. I think I deserve somebody who just want to be with me.
0: Well,
2: and
0: that's what I got. I've had some females that had stepped out, and I forgave them. I forgave them because I thought that I loved them, and I thought that everybody has a redemption potential, you know, because I've redeemed myself numerous times. So why wouldn't I?
2: Numerous times. Did you hear that, fellas?
0: I am not going to lie.
2: You're a habitual cheat.
0: Habitual.
2: You are known as a cheater.
0: A serial cheater.
2: I think you need to stop right now for any of those women listening to the show.
0: No, I'm only kidding. I'm not a serial cheater at all. I ain't going to lie and say that I've never stepped out, but I am not a serial cheater.
1: This is a real topic, too, for another day.
0: It is. Because I want to hear from Wyset, because we don't have a lot of time. Yeah. So, Wyset, I understand you just got back from Guinea?
3: So, last August, I was in Guinea for a couple of weeks,
0: Last August, this past August, or last August?
3: No, this past August.
0: Okay, what was your purpose? What was you doing in Guinea?
3: I was just making another pilgrimage.
0: Mm-hmm.
3: You know, as I go forward, I want to bring up our ancestor, Cody Anderson.
0: Oh, yeah.
3: Because all right, in 2007, that was my first trip to Dakar, Senegal, to the motherland.
0: Mm-hmm.
3: And I was actually planning on trying to take the family, but as you can imagine, it's extremely expensive taking a family. So because my wife is so understanding, when the opportunity presented itself, my wife was like, listen, I know you want to go. Go ahead. You know, just we just going to put the thing together. And like I said, so, my hat's off to her. Not to mention, I got to say a shout out. Happy Earth Day. Today is my wife's Earth Day.
0: Hey, happy birthday. Hey, there you go. Yeah. Happy birthday to you. So now, what did you do in Guinea? What was, what did you achieve?
3: So the trip was probably, like I said, it was kind of like a pilgrimage for me. And I got to be honest, Brother Dave, I think the last time that I was in Africa is when I went to Mali. And that might have been maybe like in 2017. And I cannot lie and say that my heart has literally been just yearning to go back to Mama Africa. And so when the opportunity presented itself, I was out. And a lot of what I did was, really just kind of having an opportunity to connect with the people. One of the things I wrote out, like a list of some of the things that I wanted to do. One was to make sure that I poured libations on the mother continent, while I was there. Mm-hmm. I wanted to make sure that I did meditation because there's something, I don't know if, if you've never been to Africa, you probably won't understand. But there's something rejuvenating about being on the mother continent. Mm-hmm. And obviously, me being a drummer, I had to make sure that I went there and I did some drumming, with the brothers and sisters there. And all I can say is, Brother Dave, Mama Africa did not disappoint.
0: Never. How many times now for you in Africa? I've been 9 times. How many times for you?
3: That makes 5 for me, so I'm trying to catch up.
0: All right. Well, I know. I'm still trying to get back to make some more. As a matter of fact, that's one of the things that we should talk about. If you've had some experience going, I've had some experience going. Yanina has a yearning to go, and so maybe we could put something together and do something. We had thought about doing something for 2027, it just wasn't panning out. So I'm thinking maybe 2028. Right before the election time, so that we can encourage people to reconnect, be re-Africanized themselves in a sense. But I do want to say we really had a full program. I'm sorry that we didn't get connected from the beginning, but Yanina has so many guests and issues and topics that she wanted to talk about. We're going to have to get you back here to talk some more extensively. How about the second Sunday of October? How does that look for you?
3: I think I can put that on the schedule, and I'm looking forward to being on the show.
0: Great. We look forward to talking to you.
1: Definitely. Wasek is always welcome.
0: Yes, indeed. Yes, indeed. So, Yanina, I don't know.
2: Before you ask me a question, I have to ask you a question.
0: Yes.
2: You said you've been to Africa 9 times. Where did you go?
0: Well, numerous times to Dakar, Senegal, numerous times to Ghana, West Africa. I've been to Gabon, Central Africa, and Morocco.
2: Wow. Each one of those trips, I know you went a couple of times with the radio station and so forth.
0: Right.
2: What were some of the other ones?
0: Well, I went numerous times with WDAS, I went with WHAT, I went with Dr. Reverend Leon Sullivan. One time I produced my own trip and took a couple dozen people with me to Africa. Took her to Senegal.
2: I love it.
0: Took her to Senegal to celebrate Christmas and Kwanzaa. I took them in December because some people wanted to celebrate Christmas and most of us wanted to celebrate Kwanzaa. As a matter of fact, I officiated the first authenticated Kwanzaa program on Gory Island. First African American to do that.
2: Wow, wow. Gory Island is in where?
0: It's in Dakar, Senegal. It's right outside of Dakar, where they have the Door of No Return, where people go. You take a ferry out to Gory Island, and you go to the Door of No Return, where they had the dungeons and things, and the people went from there, got on the ships, and they say to never return, but that's why they called it the Door of No Return. But a lot of us has returned, and we're waiting for the rest of us to come back and return.
2: Okay. Oh, I'd love to go. I can't wait.
0: I know. I would love to. I would love for you to go too. I really, really, really would. Because I want all of. At one time I tried to get our whole New Worldview Radio crew to go. That was in 2019, the year of return. And I said, if y'all could only just believe and trust in the Creator, trust in the universe, like I did. Oh, I was the universe that convinced me that I was going to go, but enough of us didn't. But I went. I went. Okay. I went, and I had such a magnificent time. So again, my producer is telling me that we got to take a break, and when we come back, okay, we want you to start your program properly. We'll be right back.

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0: 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I'm David Barnes, photo man for you too. On the phone line with us all the way from Atlanta, Georgia, is Yanita Carter with a Philly Beat 411. Also on the phone line, StreamYard line with us is Patrick Njadu from Wilmington, Delaware. One thing I wanted to say about going to Africa. I said I went 9 times, and I wanted to ask you this, Patrick. So now, one time I went to Ghana, and we landed in Ghana. So that was the time, right? And then we had to get on the airplane and leave Ghana. So we left the continent on the airplane, and we went to Senegal. Flight. Now, is that considered one time or two times going to Africa?
1: One time.
2: So once you are on the continent,
0: right?
2: That's one time.
0: That's right.
2: You were in two countries twice.
0: I flew off the continent. Got on the airplane. Yes, flew off the continent.
2: One was on transition.
1: So my question is, when I went to Bahamas.
0: Uh huh.
1: Did I go there twice because I went to Freeport and Nassau?
0: But were you still in the Bahamas? Or would you still... See, I'm talking about I left the continent. I got on an airplane and I left the continent. I was in the air.
1: We took the boat from one place to the other. Does that count? Because I didn't get in the air, it don't count.
0: Well, I don't know. You didn't leave the planet.
2: No, I left
0: the planet. I got in the air, left the planet.
1: That's where that 9 comes from. So that's we break it down as about 5 times.
0: No, 8 the minimum. if you don't consider that twice. Now, that's why I wanted to bring it up, because I don't cheat. I don't lie, I don't cheat, and I don't mess with nobody's meat.
1: The serial cheater doesn't cheat. Oh, you're too much. It's too funny. When we talked about doing this show today, one of the things that David asked me, he said, I want to interview you. That's what I'm saying. You're going to interview me.
0: You have an exciting background.
1: Yeah, but I was just thinking about how everything started. And it was so funny. When I was in school, I went to Lamberton High School. I used to write little stories, and I would put them on the bulletin board,
0: mm-hmm.
1: and everybody would walk by and read it.
0: Mm-hmm.
1: And it was like, when are you going to do the next part?
0: Mm-hmm.
1: And so it was like I was doing a little show,
0: mm-hmm.
1: and then I would do the next part, and I'd have like a couple of pages I put it on. So I was like, maybe I like writing.
0: Mm-hmm.
1: But I was an entertainer. I used to sing, dance, perform in the Upward Bound program, which is a college preparatory program they had at Drexel University. And we would go to school during the summer times and stay on campus and then go to school during the year. I started at 9th grade. I thought about it, what a responsible young lady I was.
0: Wow.
1: Because we stayed in dorms. Anybody could have been having sex and getting pregnant and so forth. We weren't about that. So I was like, you know, I'm lucky that, you know, my mother helped make me the person I am.
0: Yeah, well, I'm glad. Thank her.
1: Great experience. But when I wanted to go to college, I was like, I want to go to school for performing arts.
0: Mm-hmm.
1: Didn't have that talent. So I said, I write all the time. Let me write about entertainment if I'm not going to be an entertainer. That's how I became an entertainment writer.
0: Well, I knew you were a performer when I saw you at a Magic City.
1: You did. I thought you was going to say when I performed at our talent show, we did Rapper's Delight.
0: No.
1: When I came
0: to Atlanta and I saw you in Magic City on the stage, I said, ooh, she's a real performer.
1: There's no Yanina in Magic City dancing on those stages, y'all.
0: But I did do
1: when we had the diabetes workshops I was doing for the kids at Heston. We surprised the kids and we came out. We had the curtains closed and I had all of us people, workers, the counselors and the principal. She came from the audience and came up on the stage and was singing a song with us.
0: Wow.
1: And we was kicking it. We all had on Timberlands jeans, Eagle tops, and hats and sunglasses.
0: Wow.
1: And we were singing, and then it opened up the curtain, and we just come rocking out with our mic singing. It was so
0: Rapper's fun. Delight.
1: What Rapper's Delight. Delight. Wow. Yeah, that's our song. Every time we have an affair, my brother and also DJ plays it and gives us all mics, and we love it.
0: It just hit me in my head, and I have to get this. I would be remiss if I didn't. When I talked about going to Ghana in 2019, year to return, one of the people that helped me to be successful was that was Nana Kitu. Many of you may not know her, but I know her. She was a good friend of Cody Anderson. She's from Ghana, and she's a seamstress and a tailor, and she made a lot of good stuff, and she made a lot of accommodations for me when I went to Ghana, and I had to mention that because she may be listening, and I don't want to think that he ain't do that all on his own, because I didn't.
1: Very good, very good. So I ended up going to school at Lock Haven State College.
0: Mm-hmm.
1: On the liberal arts, didn't know what I wanted to do, and then I found journalism, and I went and signed up for a radio class, and I signed up for writing,
0: mm-hmm.
1: and I had gotten a job working at WDUQ. Oh, correction, I transferred from Duquesne, Lock Haven, after 2 years, and I went to Duquesne University, which is a private Ivy League school.
0: Is that you?
1: I didn't know that.
0: Ooh, look at you. Look at you. Oh, my goodness.
1: I wanted to share some of the photos of some of the people that I interviewed. So while I'm talking, we're going to just show some of these. So for the people who are looking.
0: Yeah, I'm looking.
1: When I went to Duquesne, Lock Haven was not a challenge for me. I was able to answer and tell them, no, they're not doing this like that now in the radio. This is how they're doing it. Because I went through the whole evolution of the radio. From reel to reel to tape decks to whatever the other thing was. And then next thing you know, it's all computerized.
0: Mm-hmm.
1: And I was like, I went through all of that concept of the radio.
0: Yeah.
1: And I was like, okay, let me see about this. So you know what I did? I went and volunteered.
0: Mm-hmm.
1: At the radio station.
0: Mm-hmm.
1: I was working in the office.
0: Mm-hmm.
1: And the next thing I know, they said, do you want to go up to the newsroom? We could use somebody up the newsroom to write the news.
0: That's right.
1: Yeah. And then they was like, you're doing so good. We really need somebody for the 6 o'clock morning show to open up. Would you like to do that? I was like, sure.
0: Let me think about it.
1: Opportunity came because I was there.
0: That's right. You was in a position.
1: I tell people that because when I'm talking to young folks, when I go to physical therapy, I'm like, if you don't know for sure what you want to do, you need to go volunteer.
0: I say it all the time.
1: See if you like that or not.
0: Yep.
1: Because you get in a career that you don't like at all.
0: Mm-hmm.
1: And you don't went to college for it and everything. I'll never forget, my best friend wanted to be a lawyer. And I, as a journalist at Duquesne, we had reporters. Who was reporters? The first thing I was doing was going out in the field, and I was reporting intramural football. I knew nothing about football.
0: Mm-hmm.
1: I used to take all the guys with me, and I would say, tell me what's going on. They helped me write the story. I ended up doing that the whole time I was there. I would go out in the field to interview the guys. I was like, here come Lois Lane. What an experience. But one of the things that I had to do was, I don't know if you remember the movie that came out called Audrey Rose.
0: No.
1: The Exorcism of Audrey Rose.
0: I don't remember that.
1: It actually took place in Pittsburgh.
0: Mm-hmm. Mm-hmm.
1: And I was with Duquesne University in Pittsburgh.
0: Mm-hmm.
1: They were on trial for, they called it chastity, trying to beat the devil out of her.
0: What?
1: And the girl died.
0: Oh, right.
1: I was going to the court cases. Because one of the things I had to cover as part of a reporter for class was that every Wednesday we went to a different place and then we had to write a story about it. Then you had your own stories you had to write. So every Wednesday it rained. I always remember that. And we went to the prison. They took us to the prison. And we went in and had to write a story and we were scared half to death and telling us we had to take this off. Then my teacher ended up almost taking off everything and they had to give her a jacket because she had metal on some of the stuff she had on.
0: Wow.
1: And then once she got in, you know, they gave her stuff back.
0: Yeah,
1: but they were like brutal. They took us to the library and stuff. We walked through the jail. They was hollering at us.
0: I guess so. I mean, looking at that picture you just showed us, I don't blame Bobby's hooping and hollering too.
1: Shut up. I'm getting to that part. I'm talking about leading up to it.
0: All right.
1: So I was blessed that I had those opportunities. My boss, my teacher, I was so cocky when I first got there because I already knew everything from Lock Haven, right? They didn't know nothing. So when I went to Duquesne, I was trying that stuff and they was like, Zibit, you're going to learn something here. I left there with a 3.82 when I graduated from college. You know, that's almost a 4.0.
0: Okay.
1: Yeah. I love what I was doing. If you like what you're

0: supposed to. I met Dan Marino down at the in his marriage license, and he went to school at Pitt when I was at Duquesne. He used to hang out with some of the Kappas at Pitt. So seeing him was like, oh, wow. And then talking to him about that was really good. But that was like really my first person I met in this business. Then after that, I said I wanted to make a name for myself and where I came from. And I decided with the help of Chuck Stone.
1: Chuck Stone. I remember Chuck Stone.
0: His daughter, Allegra Stone, and I were real good friends. I never even thought about even talking to him about the writing career. Mm-hmm. And him and I can't think of the other gentleman's name. They encouraged me to come back to Philly, and they were helping me look for jobs. And I ended up working with the Lansdale Reporter, which is like USA. It's part of USA Today.
1: Uh-huh.
0: That's what I ended up working with.
1: Chuck Stone, were you with the Bulletin?
0: He was with the Daily News.
1: The Daily News, okay.
0: He was editorial for the Daily News.
1: Yeah,
0: his son, Chuck Jr., Charles, was the one who did the movie Drumline.
1: Wow.
0: So I knew him. So when I went in to interview him, I was like, this is not the same Charles Jones. Is this Charles son? Is this a Lakers brother? So when he came in, I was like, no. He said, do I know you? I said, do you know me? We used to kick you out of the pool all the time because he was not our age. He was like, get out of here. We're having fun. And we sat and talked. And they was like, okay, can we get the interview going? And he was like, so sometimes when I would go into interviews, it would be a whole group of us. And then there was times that afterwards, I was like, they give them to me one-on-one. One of the things I got to say I love about my folks back then, now it ain't nothing like it was back then, was they requested and demanded an African-American newspaper or representative.
1: Wow.
0: Spike Lee was big for that. I don't want to talk to nobody who ain't black.
1: So, you know what? At what point did you realize that that was your mission, writing, communicating, disseminating information to the general public?
0: I felt like that really when I was a kid. I called myself an informant.
1: Mm-hmm.
0: Informing about things you don't know. Mm-hmm. It was women who would walk around with their ear. Remember how they had the ear holes ripped?
1: Ooh, yeah, from fighting.
0: From their earrings?
1: Yeah.
0: And I was like, don't you know that you can get that fixed for like $50? Go to your doctor. Your doctor will stitch you up right in the doctor's office.
1: Wow.
0: I was like, what? I'm like, yeah. I'm so glad when the internet came out so people could learn this information, because there's so much stuff out there. If you just don't ask, you won't know. People don't ask these questions. Mm-hmm. Like, yeah, you got that done.
2: So, you know, everybody that becomes,
0: Spike
2: a journalist.
0: Lee.
1: That's Spike Lee?
0: Wow. That's Spike Lee.
1: And the Capra Cutie.
0: And wait a minute, but not even that. Look at these pictures, those who can see on TV.
1: See, yeah.
0: The age I was, how young I was, and the changes that I was going through with my look. One thing I can say, I'm sorry, Patrick, I'll answer your question, about Spike Lee is when I went to interview him, I've interviewed him 3 times.
1: Uh-huh.
0: And he knew me. I don't know if he knew me now, because then the world was different. We was always doing that. When COVID came, everybody wants to do stuff over the line.
1: Yes.
0: They don't have press junkets like we used to do. Mm-hmm. They fly you out to California, New York, you be there. None of that. We used to have them in Philly. None of that. So I've interviewed him a few times. I was in there with him and his wife. And then this one time I came in and they said, we're going to put you in the interview at 3:00 so you can have him for the rest of the, the rest of the, mm-hmm. ain't going to be after you. I was like, okay. So when I get in there, he was like, hey, how you doing?
1: All slow,
0: and I said, okay. I said, I started talking to him. I said, okay, we're going to do this all over again. Mm-hmm. He said, huh? I said, I'm going to walk out this door, and I'm going to come back in. Wow. I want you to give me the same energy you gave everybody
1: That's
0: else.
1: Right. That's right.
0: And he said, okay. Like, he couldn't believe I came to him like that. But he said, okay. When I came back in the room, he's like, hey, how you doing? So it was so cute because I didn't think I would be able to get that out of him, but I was like, I'm not being disrespected like this.
1: Yeah.
0: One of the things that I didn't do in the beginning was take pictures. If it wasn't for Ron Allen, shout out to Ron Allen.
1: Hey, Ron.
0: Who said to me, you gotta document all this. I'm
1: right.
0: I ain't trying to be no groupie. I'm just trying to be asking for no photos or anything.
1: Uh-huh.
0: Lorenz Tate.
1: Wow,
0: that's what he's doing right
1: look
0: now.
1: At you.
0: So, I was like, I'm not doing that. And he started doing that. And that's how I started getting stuff documented, because I was doing things way before all these pictures came out.
1: Yeah.

0: Yeah,
1: Me too.
0: I'm
1: Real
0: stuff
1: cutie.
0: right
1: Look at
0: that.
1: you. And I ain't trying to cheat. Why? Well, I ain't, don't worry, Jeff.
2: This is when they came to town, Jeff. That's This is when he came in town, Dave, when Charlie Mack bought in the celebrity weekend.
1: The basketball weekend?
2: Yeah. No, when they brought in all the celebrities and we did a tour, we did a walk, we went to the detention center. Wow. Oh, I maybe went there for that one.
1: I wasn't. I did see Spike Lee. He came here to Philadelphia for school days, I think it was.
2: This is my boy, Chris.
1: Oh, yeah. From Kid and Play.
2: I told you, I met him judging a talent show, and he was one of the celebrity guest judges. And I was like, oh, how long are you here? He said, for about 2 weeks. I said, what you doing? Nothing. I said, you want to do some stuff?
1: You want to do
2: something? He said, yes. He hired me. I got him to be the weather person for a day on Good Day.
1: Wow.
2: And then we had him set up. He had a group that he was promoting that I can't think of the name of it, but they were a hip-hop Christian rap group. They were good, and he had them scheduled at different places. So I helped promote it. We did pop-ups in different record stores for the 2 weeks he was here. It was good, and he ended up staying longer because I just kept having him booked.
1: Wow.
2: So, I've got that gift.
1: You do. You are very gifted.
3: Yes,
1: you are totally gifted.
2: Gift the gab. I know how to talk to people.
1: Yeah. We got to make a gift to the radio station by playing some commercials. And listen, I want everybody sticking. Stay. Don't you dare go away. We'll be right back.
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0: 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We were talking to Yanina Carter, journalist extraordinaire. So, Yanina, this is a two-part question. Who was your favorite interview, and were you ever in awe of anybody? I mean, besides me.
1: One of my favorites was Vin Diesel.
0: Who?
1: Vin Diesel.
0: Who?
1: Yeah. Vin Diesel from Fast and the Furious.
0: Oh, Vin Diesel.
1: Yeah, Vin Diesel.
0: Oh, I thought you were saying Lynn. Vin Diesel. Okay.
1: Vin Diesel.
0: All right.
1: I had an opportunity to be with him for like 2 hours.
0: Mm-hmm.
1: And he was talking about how he was a bad child and so forth, and he got in trouble. And one of the things he had to do was do community service at a church.
0: Mm-hmm.
1: And one of the women there got him to be in a play. And from that started his career.
0: Wow.
1: I actually was trying to get a picture of this behind me.
0: Mm-hmm.
1: This is a picture of, I don't know if you can see it, it's black and a sign from Vin Diesel.
0: Mm.
1: And it says, Yanina, thanks for the backup.
0: Wow.
1: When I interviewed him, nobody had saw the movie but me.
0: Wow.
1: And he had interviews all day, and he was pissed.
0: Mm.
1: Because they would do that. They know I was in my apartment in the pool. They called me on a Sunday.
0: Okay, did you freeze? Hey, where'd she go? Maybe you need to get reconnected. Patrick, you still here with me? Everybody is frozen. I'm the only one left. So one of the things that I want to talk about, some of the people that I interviewed, my favorite interview was, no, I'm going to talk about who I was in awe of first. I was in awe of, Muhammad Ali. I saw him, met him in Philadelphia at the Ben Franklin Hotel. Muhammad Ali, he was the most popular, well-known person in the world. And I was right there. I was doing photography. And he said, boy, you're not as dumb as you look. And I thought that was pretty funny. I said, okay. But he was the, and I was in awe of Muhammad Ali. He was the most known person in the world. And my favorite interview was with Kenny Gamble right here in Philadelphia. I interviewed Kenny Gamble, and I'm still in awe of him. Somebody that could write music like that, where one of their records is played every 18 seconds somewhere around the world. I still am in awe. He was recently at the Robin Hood Dell with the tribute to the Sound of Philadelphia International Records. And I didn't get a chance to make it there, but I was certainly in awe and still am in awe of Kenny Gamble. And then also I was in awe of Nelson Mandela. I met and took pictures for Nelson Mandela when he came to Bright Hope Baptist Church. He was here in Philadelphia after he had gotten out of jail. He made a presentation that he received the Philadelphia Medal of Honor. I see who was the mayor then. John Street was the mayor, and Reverend Leon Sullivan was on the stage, and the governor, Ed Rendell, and President Bill Clinton, and F.W. de Klerk. They both received an honor from the city of Philadelphia. But when Nelson Mandela came to Bright Hope Baptist Church, I thought that was really excellent, right there in the heart of North Philadelphia. So, Yanina, are you back yet? Are you unfrozen? Oh, Yanina, I'm so sorry to hear that you not connecting. I don't know what's happening with StreamYard.
1: Wait a minute.
0: Yeah.
1: I was here. You guys weren't. And I was just a talking.
0: Oh, I'm just a talking now. I see me talking. I didn't hear you talking.
1: Yeah, I was talking about what happened with Terrence Howard and how they would actually call me at unexpected times.
0: Yeah, you was at the pool on a Sunday. Right.
1: Right. So I took my nephews with him. But my thing was, even though I hadn't seen the movie, they would do that because I know the questions to ask.
0: Right.
1: And they would think I saw the movie. You're not supposed to let them know you hadn't seen it.
0: Right.
1: So he was really mad when he had went through interviews all day, and I got
0: nobody
1: him, like,
0: knew it. Yeah. Yeah.
1: Nobody had saw the movie.
0: Mm-hmm.
1: So we talked about the movie and his career and where he was going. He was changing his shirt, not in front of me, but he was asking me, does this look nice? What one should I wear? But he likes that white beater and the thermal long sleeves. That's what he likes.
0: They are called athletic shirts. They are not wife beaters.
1: Okay, sorry.
0: That's all right. Yeah, that's all right. Right. That's right.
1: But that's what he likes to wear, even on a regular note.
0: Wait a minute. Who's that?
1: Dean Cole.
0: Who's
1: Dean
0: that?
1: Cole.
0: Dion Cole. Yeah.
1: He was with the Blackish. He was on the show The Blackish.
0: Yeah, I know Dion.
1: With Anthony Anderson.
0: I like his stand-ups.
1: But one of the things I got to say, because I know we don't have but so much time, was after I left the Lansdale Reporter, that's when I started working with Ernest Edwards at the Philadelphia newspaper, the Sunday newspaper. Remember Ernest Edwards?
0: Mm.
1: Who's the one who did the houses on Osage Avenue?
0: Yes, I remember him. Yes.
1: He started the newspaper. He took me from the reporter, brought me there, and then I was in charge of the typesetting crew that got done at the reporter.
0: It was so difficult then, wasn't it? Had to put each letter down.
1: Oh, you had to read it and cut out and everything.
0: Yeah.
1: And the layout and everything was so different. Now it's all computerized. It's great.
0: Yeah.
1: And that's another story we're going to talk about with the computers, because I have somebody coming on talking about AI and the risks that we're at and what's going on in the news right now.
0: Mm-hmm.
1: But look at what it can do for you now compared to then. You know, the computer, the internet.
0: But now they're saying that ChatGPT and all that isn't always accurate.
1: I already knew that. I told you.
0: Is it not always accurate, but they're talking about now that it's plagiarism.
1: They're taking
0: somebody else's work and putting it out as their own.
1: And the people want to do that and put that out as their own. That's the whispers.
0: That's the whispers. I recognize that.
1: Robin Hood Del East.
0: Wow, that's you? Is that Norma?
1: Norma and Obina from the New Observer.
0: Yeah.
1: Which I got to talk about. I left the reporter, went with Ernest Edwards for a little while, so I didn't get paid, then I had to leave, and then I got picked up at the Tribune.
0: Wow.
1: And I was the editor of the Lifestyle Entertainment and the School the Educational Newspaper magazine. And they gave me the opportunity to not just write now, I'm on the other side of it, like making decisions.
0: Wow.
1: And I like that. And from that, I ended up, Hugo Warren, who's entertainment writer, had passed. And he was talking to me. He had put together a concert with Marion Meadows, the saxophonist.
0: Mm-hmm.
1: And he hired me to help him with that. We became friends. And he was like, come on, why don't you just come work with me? Da, da, da. I ended up leaving the Tribune. And I went and started working for the New Observer. And I became Miss New Observer is what I thought I was.
0: Yeah.
1: Because I was out there in the mix and making sure everybody knows New Observer exists. He opened the doors of opportunity that no one had did.
0: Wow.
1: I give my thanks to the Tribune for taking me from being a reporter,
0: uh-huh,
1: a writer, to being in production.
0: Right.
1: But Hugo Warren, we were really good friends. We were crying, me and Sophia, at the festival when we broadcast live. And Sophia Warren, his daughter, came and spoke.
0: Oh, I remember. That's right. She was on the show.
1: Right.
0: That's
1: we were crying.
0: Right. Yeah.
1: Because I used to go over and visit and stuff. He was the one, we were talking about this. They had Walt Disney, Disneyland, and has every so many years, they have these big productions and they invite all the radio stations, all the newspapers and everything. Nobody never tells us about that stuff. But Hugo put my name down for it. They paid for me to go.
0: Wow.
1: Only thing was, I said, well, can I bring a guest?
0: Wow.
1: They was like, this is the price.
0: If you can put them in your luggage.
1: I was like, forget it. But they gave us tickets for two for everything.
0: Wow.
1: Ironically, me, I met everybody there. I was the leader of the bunch because when I got there and I got off the plane, it was a guy who was supposed to hold the sign saying,
0: yeah,
1: press for whatever.
0: Yeah.
1: He was underneath the chair, underneath the escalator over on the left.
0: Wow.
1: I was like, you're in the right spot. You need to be right here.
0: Yeah.
1: Get off the escalator. And I was directing everybody like I do.
0: Yes,
1: this is not my job. I just take it.
0: You just take over. You're taking over.
1: Everybody, and that's how I do everybody.
0: Hey, look at that wall picture. Who that? Yuki Washington. John.
1: Canada Pharrell.
0: Yeah.
1: He's from the Five Heartbeats.
0: Yeah. And Q Rady.
1: And Washington.
0: Yuki.
1: And Q Rady.
0: Yeah.
1: And Dave, I got a lot of presents for you.
0: Yeah? Wow.
1: Yeah.
0: You know what? Yeah. And because you said that, you are the winner of the Cutie Patootie Cookie Award.
1: Thanks. That's great.
2: Oh my god!
1: I'll take that, right? But it was just like it's a learning experience. And look back, because you said you were going to do this, I started reflecting back on my life.
0: Mm-hmm.
1: You know, and how it got to where I am. And like I said, when we went, Patty Jackson, everybody was there. Mm-hmm. It was in April. It rained and it was freezing. Wow. And all we had was summer clothes. I had to go buy clothes for every day.
0: Oh.
1: And I had everything Walt Disney.
0: It was cold at Walt Disney?
1: Oh, it was cold.
0: Wow.
1: It was very cold. I went over and hung out with the radio station people. All my group, all the people I met, we would meet up in the morning, go to breakfast, and then pick what we were going to do for the day and go. But they had like, there was a tour that we all got for the press. So we would go to Cinderella's mansion. We would go to the new cartoons that are coming out. We sit there in an animated room and feel it. It was just a good experience. Would have never experienced that if it wasn't for Hugo. I got a chance to go to Ally used to send me places as well. They fly me back and forth to New York just for a few minutes or for a weekend. Five Heartbeats came out. They sent me to New York from work, dropped me off at the movie theater with my luggage, and it was a 3-day press junket.
0: Wow.
1: So Friday you see the movie. Saturday was, I think, the TV's people, and then Sunday was radio and newspaper.
0: Mm-hmm.
1: And you had all that time to be out and have fun. I was at the Mark Hotel, which is a top-notch hotel.
0: Okay, well, my producer told me we got to take a break, you know, and then when we come back, we want to finish listen to your magnificent story. And
1: Five Heartbeats.
0: This isn't even touching on the amount of experience that you have reaching so many people around the world. So listen, we're going to take a break, and we'll be right back after this brief break.

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0: 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I wanted to make a comment about one of our listeners, watches on our comment section, Joanne Kemp. She says, "Well, David, if you were that easy to be cheated on, then maybe you weren't that important to someone." And that could be true, but then there's a lot of unimportant people in the world today because there's a lot of people cheating. So who is important?
1: Well, I'm going to go back.
0: Go back to you. As a matter of fact, you know, Janina, we need a whole 2 hour show just for you. You got a lot more to say, and you have another guest coming on.
1: Yeah, but I wanted to say, you asked me a question. Yes. I said the person that I had stair struck.
0: Yeah, R&R.
1: Well, I met the President Clinton.
0: Okay, Bill Clinton.
1: And at that time, then President Bill Clinton.
0: Yeah.
1: And I was just like, ha ha ha ha. I saw all my feelings in my mouth.
0: Wow.
1: I said, I've interviewed so many people, but
0: wow,
1: I've never felt like the way I've met with you. My sister, I interviewed Don Cornelius, and my sister was with me. And when she shook his hand, I said, "Oh, Tina, that was good."
0: Uh-huh.
1: She said, "I'm shaking the hands with the Jackson 5, the Temptations."
0: Yeah.
1: She started naming all the people that he interviewed.
0: Yeah.
1: I was like, that's a good one. She got a chance to meet Jermaine Jackson, sat there with me when I interviewed him.
0: Yeah.
1: So I tried to share the stuff that I experienced with my family. Norm and I told you, Michael Bivens sat up there in the press room with us and said bye. The next thing you know, he was on stage. We was like, what? He was a surprise guest.
0: Wow.
1: Kid Play.
0: Yeah.
1: Kid, you already knew me. Right. I mean, Play, you already knew me. The other one with the big hair.
0: Yeah, yeah.
1: We're in the press room, and he comes over to me and just takes my drink out of my hand and starts drinking.
0: Wow.
1: And that's how we became friends.
0: Yeah.
1: So I'm like, and Norm was with me at that. So I try to share that with everybody, even, you know, whoever I'm with. You know, Dave.
0: Yeah.
1: I make sure we all were included.
0: We had
1: a place when they was doing interviews and the celebrities was coming. We had a place for WURD, whoever's working for Scoop, and Trudy Haynes. We can't leave out Trudy Haynes.
0: Because
1: her and Sonny Driver decided they wanted me to do a show, entertainment segment, on her TV show.
0: Wow.
1: Without talking to me.
2: So,
1: Patrick, without talking to me.
2: Yeah. So, at what time in your life growing up did you decide, and who actually was the one that did something that you liked that make you want to become a journalist?
1: That's funny. When I was in Upward Bound, they had a program at the YMCA, Christian Street YMCA downtown. And it was a program where we had to go to the United Nations and represent different countries as a kid, as a young person. Mine was Ecuador, and we learned the whole process. I was surprised I got into, we ain't even talking about my other career, public relations.
0: Mm-hmm.
1: I was surprised I got into politics because of working for Senator Hughes, but it was a joy working for him.
0: Well, you said Upward Brown. What was Upward Brown? Was that Congressman Bill Gray?
2: Yeah.
1: No, College Preparatory Program at Drexel University. I said I stayed on campus during the summertime.
0: Right.
1: And then we learned about the next year of school. So we was always a year ahead by going through that program.
0: Is that Starlene?
1: That is all of us. There's Patrick. There's Dave. There's you.
0: And Val Ray.
1: Val.
0: Yeah.
2: Oh, I need that picture.
1: Yeah, because you guys are stars, too.
0: Absolutely.
2: Yeah, maybe I can show that I met my stars. I need that picture. I don't have anything to show for.
1: If you could put the picture back up of me and Tisha Campbell. Because when I interviewed Tisha Campbell, she was in town, and she wanted to go hang out.
0: What?
1: And at the end, she ended up not being able to do it.
0: Yeah.
1: But if you look at that picture, you'll see it's the black and white, the very first one you showed. I had a big gap in my tooth.
2: Oh.
1: A transformation. Y'all, this is my final. This is the final.
0: Oh, that's Tisha. That ain't no Tisha Campbell, is it?
1: That's Tisha Campbell.
0: I recognize you with that big Colgate smile.
1: You see my gap right there?
0: No.
1: You got a gap.
0: Okay.
1: Uh-huh, I got it done. Actually, I just got it done. When you were here, Dave, I forgot to mention it to you.
0: Oh, okay. You did mention it.
1: I got to work on my teeth.
0: Yeah.
1: And that's only because I was born without my two teeth between the canines and your front teeth.
0: Mm-hmm.
1: I didn't have anything there.
0: Mm-hmm.
1: So they had to shift my teeth around and make teeth.
0: Wow.
1: But it didn't make a difference. It was fun, and that was the least things of my concern. I'd rather be. This is her when she was with her husband Dwayne.
0: Tisha Campbell. Yeah. Okay. That's great.
1: Yeah. Yeah.
0: So we're gonna have to come back, do a whole show on you, Yanina, because you've only touched the surface.
1: Well, we're gonna do something on the back end. We're gonna touch something a little bit on the back end.
0: Okay,
1: so.
0: All right.
1: But we'll be back. But who do I have with us now?
0: Is that Ron? Is Ron still here?
1: Ronald Diabu.
0: Are you here, Ron? I know he was hanging there with us for a lot. There you go. Hey, Ron, how you doing?
3: Hey. Yes. Good afternoon. How are you?
0: Good. Thank you for hanging in there with us. Yes.
3: Oh, my pleasure. My pleasure. It's
1: thank you. This is City Councilman. Let me give you the correct title.
0: Yes, City Councilman. What?
1: Yes, he is. Yes, he is.
0: Pronounce your correct name.
3: Yes, Councilman Ronald Diabru from Longside.
0: Okay.
3: Yes.
1: It's from Longside. Am I correct?
0: Oh, I'm going to say, because I don't recognize him as a city council person here in Philadelphia. I don't recall that.
3: No. Longside, New Jersey.
1: The segment of our show that we're going to be talking about the Jazz Festival in Longside.
0: Oh, okay.
1: And one of the things that I think is really intriguing when I was looking at the story is this is a 100-year, was it a 100-year celebration?
3: 100-year centennial. Unbelievable.
0: Wow, Longside, New Jersey. That was a African-American staple. And
1: tell us a little bit about
0: the barbecue.
3: That's correct.
1: Tell us a little bit about the history of Longside.
3: Oh my goodness.
1: And the fire station.
3: So just as a brief overview, when doing your segment, Yanina, you mentioned Ernest Edwards. Mm-hmm. I just happened to reside in one of the homes in Longside that Ernie has built.
0: Wow.
3: So half the homes here is probably about close to 1,400 homes. And
1: There's
3: several developments within the town that Ernie actually built. So small world. You mentioned Lock Haven, and I graduated from Mansfield, and I still can't believe from that cold weather, because I'm originally from South America and I'm not a cold weather person.
0: I'm not a cold weather person. I don't like the cold. I don't even like my ice cold.
3: Yeah.
1: Ron, you said you was from South America. What part?
3: Guyana.
2: Oh, Guyana.
1: Oh, yeah. Okay.
0: Oh, so you didn't drink the Kool-Aid?
3: No. Well, after we left, unfortunately. But I grew up on Long Island, New York, and after going to Mansfield and graduating Mansfield, my first employment here was in Philadelphia, and I say that for the last 40 years, I've been in human resources and for different companies, and most recently with a large insurance company. So my background is in human resources, but gotcha. I have other loves.
1: A minute now. I can't go without asking, do you have any jobs, anything you can recommend to people out here?
3: Oh, numerous. We can talk. That's a whole nother segment, because there's so many opportunities. It's a question of being in the right place at the right time.
1: When I was talking about the radio show, I was just so happened at the right place with the right people, because I start off volunteering, I end up getting a paycheck.
3: Being committed.
1: I want to hear more about what's going on with the fire department, because I know that there's issues there, and that's why we're having a fundraiser.
3: Sure. So the fire department, first of all, it's 100% volunteer. Okay. Mm-hmm. So every individual that comes out answers the call. It's 100% volunteer. The families, there's actually generational families that have been firemen throughout history for Longside, in the time that we, just servicing not only the borough but other towns within our area, because there's a mutual aid that they respond like, whenever there's a call that comes in, it's not just Longside, it's Summerdale, it's Magnolia, it's Cherry Hill.
1: They have the bureaus. They hit all the other bureaus as well. Okay.
3: Correct. So that being said, again, 100% volunteer, and with restrictions from a budgetary and fiscal you know, as far as supporting the department, the funds are largely, whether it's grant funded or donations, that's basically how things are met. You know, so from a budgetary standpoint, the dollars that are there is just to basically support maybe the training, the certifications, equipment, but there's other needs. So when this first came up, there was some issues surrounding the vehicles. Then there was also need surrounding the fire department itself and certain needs that they have within their department. So I saw it as a need, and it just made sense to do something during this time. You know, the borough functions off of, you know, a tight budget. And based upon, since there's such a need, we realized that, okay, there's something that we can do in order to support that. And that's how this all came about.
1: So this is your first, bro?
0: I'm sorry, what is the African American population in Lawnside, and how long has it been predominantly African American?
3: Oh, over 100 years.
0: Wow! So it was similar to like Rosewood; they were self-sufficient.
3: Yes, as a matter of fact, you know, we do have a historical society that's with a historian. Her name is Linda Shockley, and she does yeoman's work in documenting not only the history, but the history of the Underground Railroad with the Peter
1: Right.
3: You know, so there's other history that's here in Lawnside that, again, going, and this is why when this situation presented itself with the orchestra, I would be remiss if I didn't even mention the historical aspect of that, because the original band was here back in the 40s and the 50s. And when we bought them here 10 years ago, it just made sense to bring them here for our centennial celebration in support of the fire department, which is also celebrating their 114 years of service.
0: Mm-hmm. Mm-hmm. So now, did they ever run into any resistance? I mean, like with Tulsa and Rosewood, they ran into resistance because other people didn't like what they were doing for themselves, so they wanted to disrupt that. Did they have any kind of disruption like they did in Tulsa and in Rosewood?
3: No. You know, not to that extent. We're a very well kept secret here.
0: Yeah.
3: You know, the where Lawnside is nestled.
1: Do you hear me, Councilman Rob?
0: Not anymore.
3: And that's great. That's great.
0: That's what he said, talk about us.
3: I mean, I will tell you that, you know, as homes become available on the marketplace, they're grabbed up very quickly. You know,
1: What's the average selling of homes? What's the prices?
3: Well, you know, and that's, it's between 400,000 and 500,000.
1: Okay.
3: But you can get some good bargains.
1: Mm-hmm. You know, so you're talking just, about not you're talking about African Americans that got a little bit of money.
0: Mm.
3: That is correct. About. But it's a diverse town. I mean, we're seeing that a lot now, and that's not a bad thing either.
1: Oh, not at all. No.
0: Do you see gentrification heading that way?
3: I wouldn't say so, okay. But you know, because from a historical standpoint and pride in the town, folks are looking to maintain that as much as they can.
0: Who is the mayor?
3: Mary Ann Wardlow is our current mayor, and
0: African American.
3: Affirmative, the first female African American mayor of our town. Yes.
0: Okay. I've often heard about Lawnside, New Jersey. They always talk about that, going down there for some barbecue. I mean, it was famous for that.
1: I know. When I was a kid, that's what we used to do. Yeah. Sit on a picnic benches and eat after you bought your food.
3: Yeah. Well, exactly. I mean, you know, and that's how I discovered it. And for those who know me, know that I mess around a little. You know, my wife is proud of the fact that she likes to introduce herself. I haven't cooked in 30 years. Hi, my name is Debbie. I haven't cooked in 30 years of marriage. Because I do love to cook. You know, so I thought when I moved to Lawnside, I would just quietly grill do my barbecue, smoke my briskets, and cook my curry chicken and be happy.
0: What's the number one barbecue place down there now?
3: Well, unfortunately, we don't have one any longer. But hopefully in the future that changes.
0: What?
1: So, I think you need to think about doing something.
0: Wow.
3: Don't tell my daughter that, please.
0: Wow. Well, so then what is the Long Island noted for now? That's not barbecue. What are they noted for?
3: Well, it's a good question. I'm, you know, thinking about that, I think if I had to say, it would be a community of like-minded people that are looking to maintain that, mm-hmm. and pursue a happy life. I mean, just like any other community.
0: Well, like Willenboro. Willenboro turned to predominantly African American, didn't they?
1: I used to do the Willenboro Jazz Fest with Miles J every year.
0: Miles J, and, oh my goodness. Oh, yes.
1: With that, and he played the violin with his shoes off across the stage. Seen him do it more than once. But that was, when I did that, it was a great intercultural environment of mm-hmm. people that was there.
0: Mm-hmm.
1: We're talking about this, which we're doing for the firehouse. Mm-hmm. How about what's happening? Because you've got a couple of days of different events going on for the festival. Tell us a little bit about the festival.
3: Yeah, so it's a 3-day event. It's actually starting with a cabaret that's being sponsored also by our fire department, and that's taking place on the Friday evening. And then on the Saturday, there's the jazz show starting at 7:30. That will be the Duke Ellington Orchestra will be conducted by Charlie Young III. Mm-hmm. He's our director and conductor, along with the grandson of Duke Ellington, Paul Ellington. Mm. So we have a legacy, and it's, you know, whenever I talk about this, I can't help but be excited, only because when the band was here 10 years ago, My wife and I, Debbie DeAbreu and I, we coordinated the event at that time, and it was so many moving parts. It was very difficult to really enjoy the band because I love music, and after playing trumpet for 14 years, I knew, you know, I'm not going to be the next Roy Hargrove, but I learned to appreciate everything. And big band was one of those things. So when we did this 10 years ago and we bought the band here, there were so many moving parts that I don't even remember sitting down. But I do remember when I was leaving that night, the gleam in Dr. Fred Robinson's eyes, and he was close to 80 years old, and he told me, Ron, you guys did it. The gleam in his eyes, that telling me about how it was back in the day in New York City, was all I needed. And that's why we also decided to do that again this year. But again, going back to the concert,
1: wait a minute, City Councilman. One of the things you said 10 years ago, so you bought them here 10 years ago. Was it for the same thing? This is your first that you're having for the fire department, though, right?
3: That is correct. That is correct. The 10 years ago was another fundraising event for the school's PTA at that time. But this year, it's all about the fire department. But again, it's a 2-day event. The first day is the jazz concert. The second day is Duke's sacred concert. Now, here's the thing, and this is a little known, little gem that we are about to experience. Duke wrote a number of pieces to accompany gospel choirs. We are not only bringing the music of the sacred concert, but the 50-piece mass choir, concert choir from Roane University, along with members of Zion Church and Bethany Baptist, will also be participating and accompanying the music on that Sunday's sacred concert. It's going to be unreal, because this music is not usually presented. They usually don't tour with it unless someone specifically requests that sound. Mm-hmm. And the only reason I have I'm fortunate enough to know about this is because my wife's family, my mother-in-law is Ann Swain Clark, and she actually taught the choirs with the Duke Ellington Orchestra and actually toured with them. So I'm fortunate to have that, that those experiences. And I said to myself, we have to share this. So that's what that Sunday is all about.
0: Was she part of the Clark Sisters? It was a gospel group called the Clark Sisters.
3: Yes, I don't have that piece of the history, but I wouldn't be too surprised. I do believe so, but I can't. I do remember the album, but I can't say for sure it was if she was part of that.
0: Okay.
3: But I'm excited for these 2 days. I mean, you know, it's a treat because you know whenever the band tours, you know, they go to the large cities. They'll go to Philadelphia. Mm-hmm. They'll go to Atlantic City. I mean, I actually saw them down at Wilmington, Delaware. But I knew the significance of and the importance of having the band here, not only to support the event, to support our fighters and raise money towards whatever we can to bring awareness, and that's also what this is all about. I knew, we felt that there was a certain awareness that we needed to spread, that there are certain things that they need, and this was what this was all about. With my HR, you know, I'm thinking with my HR hat. Okay, how do we improve recruitment? You know, because sometimes when the bell rings, it's not all 15 or 16 or 17 guys showing up. Maybe it's only a handful that is only able to run one truck. You know, so we don't want to have those type of things. We want to make sure that there's adequate support, there's adequate training, and the certifications, there's equipment, you know. So there's things that we need to do and support from a resident standpoint. So that's why, again, I wanted to bring some awareness to that.
0: Now, it's a two-day event. Do you have a discount hotel rates?
3: So there is a local hotel that I'm not going to disclose where the band is going to be staying at, but unfortunately, because they're actually booked up of events that are taking place. But I will tell you that we have tickets on sale. As a matter of fact, we wanted to make free tickets available to the station. If your callers, at least 5 tickets for each day. So if your callers would call in and you would take their name and number and then share that with us, we will make sure that those 5 tickets are made available to your listeners for each day.
0: Wow, 215-634-8065. 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We'll be right back.

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13: Black women, I swear, y'all be fallen angels. Y'all halos, morphed coiled crowns, standing in defiance of gravity, stretching back to the heavens from which they were originally found. Y'all wings turn heavenly hugs that make us levitate up off the ground. Y'all mouths made to sing praise directly into the Creator's ear. Y'all be God sent. Better yet, y'all be Allah sent. Y'all be Zeus, Oshan, and Brahma sent. Y'all speak truth and carry y'all weight in gold. Y'all be prophet. So I be mining the gems that are hidden deep in your melanin, marveling at your excellence, how it's effortless that y'all set trends. Y'all the definition of intelligence.
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0: 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I wanted to ask you, Ron, is there a train stop at Lawnside or a bus that stops there? Because if I wanted to catch a bus or a train from Philadelphia, and then I get there and I take an Uber to the activities.
1: Matter of fact, Patco does come directly, not directly to Lawnside, but there's two stops, the Woodcrest train station or the Ashland train station. Mm-hmm. And you can get, it's a short ride from either one of those locations. Mm-hmm. Tickets are also available through info at lawnsidefire.com. That's the website that was created to support the fund, and it goes right directly to the purchase of tickets online, or individuals can contact 856-655-7314, and the individual will coordinate the sale of tickets specifically. But yes,
2: so let's reiterate once again, there'll be a live concert at Lawnside Public School. Is that one?
1: That is
2: of
1: correct.
2: Them?
1: It is the local public school that we will be converting, using their all-purpose room into an auditorium and jazz feeling for both for the Saturday event and then the Sunday event. It'll have the feel of a church.
2: Okay.
1: You know, but yes, it's the local high school, and it was important for everyone who's coordinating the event, and the volunteers that have been helping us with this have been awesome. I mean, we do have a number of sponsors, such as our local ShopRite, the Zally's family, New Jersey American Water. Even one of our local residents has become a specific sponsor, Miss Patricia Avant, and it's unbelievable the people that are supporting this. So, you know, it makes us feel good that, you know, the message is getting out there. And I will tell you, as a proud member of Phi Beta Sigma, I just love to have that kind of love coming from my residents and my fellow people, because that's what it's all about.
0: Well, you know,
1: that's why I moved there.
0: It makes me feel proud that I heard the commercial here on WURD. And we have to be supportive of people that's advertising or sponsored on this radio station.
3: Yeah.
0: You know, that's what's important, you know, because we have to support those that support us. Plain and simple.
2: Well, Councilman, have you guys been on any of the other shows here at WURD?
1: No, not as yet.
2: Wow. Okay, that needs to happen, especially you're putting ads in. You should talk to somebody.
0: Yeah, that's right. Get on Solomon Jones' show. Patrick, you've been trying to get it all day. What you got to
3: I
0: say?
3: I was. You know? Do you have food vendors or any other vendors coming to the to the show for those 2 days, and what is their cost?
0: Uh-huh.
1: So we don't really have vendors that are coming out. This time around, we did things a little differently. The last time we did this, we actually did have vendors coming out just to cook barbecue, believe it or not.
0: Wow.
1: But this time around, we wanted to make it all about the support and raising funds for our fire department. The vendors that will be there, it's only going to be maybe promoting the band's music. That's about it. From a catering standpoint, ShopRite is catering the event, so that the supply are like, for instance, they're actually supplying the meals for the choir and all our different volunteers. And then the other organization that's supporting us and providing meals, it's another endeavor of mine that's very close to my heart, and that's Cathedral Kitchen in Camden. They're actually catering the band's meals. So I believe in supporting all our local communities and their mission. And Cathedral Kitchen is another one of the things that is dear to my heart, that that I support for bringing attention to food insecurities. For those of your listeners that are out there that is looking to be part of an organization, this is certainly another one of them. You know, it feeds those homes in food insecure folks for Camden, but also it has a culinary arts program that is does yeoman's work in graduating folks that with degrees in the culinary arts, that basically giving them the opportunity to work in restaurants. And that's a whole nother show. I mean, their Harvest Fest is coming up in November, and to go to their website too, that's another organization that I'm telling you, the work that they're doing is unbelievable.
0: Well, you know, as a city council person, what's the most pressing issue that's on the table right now?
1: The most pressing issue, oh my goodness. You know, you've got me. I can probably spend another half an hour talking about this.
0: Just a brief synopsis.
1: But I would think.
0: I mean, is it taxes, schools? What?
1: Well, you're always going to have taxes. That, you know, that's just the cost of running a town. But I believe from where I, you know, where I sit as a resident, and you know, yes, a council member, I'm thinking our infrastructure is probably one of those things that, if I had to, you know, if I had a wish list, that's probably one of the things that I would focus in on, because, like I said, like we've been talking about, the history of this town, and we're, you know, it's been around for over, you know, like I said, 100 years.

0: Whether you're a Democrat or you're a Republican, but as a politician, how significant it is to have to meet the needs of your constituent based on your campaign message, with the fact that you have the other side of the aisle that is not really always agreeable to what you think is the right thing to do.
1: Yeah. Well, I will tell you, you know, as a registered Democrat, regardless of whom, which party you represent, at the end of the day, as an elected official, we represent everyone, every resident in our borough. So regardless of if we receive the vote from them or not, once we are elected to that position, we now are the voice for the entire borough. So how we work, there's, you know, from a between myself and my fellow council members, there are times when we may not agree on a certain approach or maybe an importance of a situation. However, you know, we will work towards having a united approach to how to address these things. I mean, there's many challenges a town such as ours have, because there's so many, my mom likes to say, I don't know how we're going to shuck the corn. You know, I'm the second oldest of seven, and wow, my mom's saying that, okay, well, we're not going to pass the corn around, so we're going to have to shuck the corn. That's how we're going to feed everyone.
2: One corner at a time. Are you going to run for mayor?
1: No, I don't have a political aspiration. That's not what this is all about for me. That's not how I fell into this. I mentioned earlier in the program that when I first moved here, I thought it would be a quiet existence, grilling my meats and cooking my curries and smoking my brisket. That was it. But next thing you know, I'm on school board, I'm on planning board, and I'm running for office.
3: You have children.
1: And yes. So, but that's what it where, it, you know, you hit the nail on the head. Because when you have children and you have a vested interest in seeing things come about, mm-hmm, you want to have a part of that. So it's not just saying, hey, listen, this should be done, you know, we should do things that way. My response is, how can I help? And exactly, sometimes when you do that, when folks ask for volunteers, you know, sometimes folks step backwards and then you're the only one left standing. That's all well and good. I know sometimes that's what happens. You know, someone told me recently, Ron, it's the 80-20 rule. You know, 20% of the work, 80% of the work is done by 20% of the people.
2: Yeah.
1: But that's basically it. I mean, I don't have any political aspirations. My thing is, what can I do to help my community? You know,
2: I have one final question before we have you make a closing remark.
1: Sure.
2: Are you the person responsible for getting the ad here on WURD? And if so, all you have to do is reach out to your salesperson and tell him that you want to get on Solomon Jones' show. He's the flagship show of the station, the wake-up show. And a lot of people listen to that. And a lot of people that listen to his show know about Lawnside, New Jersey, because they seem to be mature people. So get a sales representative here, call and tell them that you want to get on some more shows.
3: Right, because you're paying an ad that should be included.
2: Mm,
3: so,
2: sure.
3: This is Oldman. I want to thank you so much for taking the time to be on the show to talk about what you guys are doing in Lawnside. Most importantly, this big jazz festival.
2: Mm-hmm. What's the date there?
3: And Duke Ellington's orchestra coming to perform. I know one of the things about the firehouse is Chief Red Jay was saying that when times got rough, you guys were able to go to other stations to get equipment, vehicles, and so forth.
2: Mm-hmm.
3: So we know there's a need there. So hopefully people will come out, raise some money so we can get you guys on your feet.
1: Yes, thank you. September 26th and 27th. Tickets are available through info at lawnsign.com.

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1: And Austin,
2: we're going to have to bring you back also to talk about some other things we got going on.
1: Yeah. Go ahead, Dave. Arsonists need not apply.
2: See, you can let that out.
0: Yeah. Brother Barnes, I'm going to have to, we're going to need to speak to you offline. We're going to have a conversation with you.
3: Thank you for everything. You're doing a good job. Keep it up. I think you and I have some things in common. You are from Guyana, and I am from Ghana. Ghana and Guyana, we got a lot of things that we are cousins.
0: Yeah, we can probably have another conversation about that too, because I love food, and there's a lot of our cultures that have mixed throughout the years, and when you talk about music, don't even get me started with that, because
2: it's been a pleasure. I'll make sure we keep in touch. I'll make sure we connect you with the guys. Okay.
0: Thank you. I appreciate it.
1: Thank you. All right. Thank you. Now, Yanita.
2: Yeah.
1: I have to make a statement, and I talked earlier about redemption. When I talked about that, I was unfaithful. I was at a young. I was at a very young age.
2: I was at a very young age.
1: But I have matured since then. So in my maturity, I don't do stuff like that anymore. You know, I have redeemed myself. But I just wanted to say that. And in order to redeem myself even more, I felt like the person that I was with at that time, this is how long ago it was, they were mad at me because I didn't leave money at home for her to get Christmas gifts for our child. And because I didn't get her Christmas gifts, they went out and got the money other ways. And so that's why I say, it goes both ways. And to Joanne, it's not because I was not important to them, or it was just that I wasn't holding up my end, and they felt they had to go get another way. And so, and I said to myself, how could I be mad when I had not been truly faithful myself? I don't get mad like that, but I've matured since then, and I better not catch you cheating.
2: You hear that, Patrick?
1: Listen, my producer, we got to take the last break of this segment. Okay, everybody, stay tuned in the waning moments of the New World View Show. We'll be right back.

0: It's a long way, 106 miles from the state capital in Harrisburg to Philadelphia. So it matters that we have a governor who's looking out for us. Governor Shapiro has made sure millions of dollars have been targeted for minority-owned businesses that serve our community. He's gotten critical financial help to our area's historically black colleges and universities at Cheney and Lincoln. And he increased funding by a historic $250 million for Philadelphia public schools. And over 175,000 Philadelphians can benefit from the state's Working Pennsylvanians tax credit to put more money in your pocket. But Josh Shapiro knows that it's more than just dollars and cents that matter. Now every child in every grade in our schools gets free breakfast because our kids can't learn if they're hungry. And Governor Shapiro was proud to sign the Crown Act, which prohibits discrimination on any hairstyle associated with anyone's race. So it may be 106 miles from Philadelphia to Harrisburg, but we have a governor who's with us every step of the way.
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8: 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WURD.

0: And we're back live in the last segment of our new Real View Radio program. I'm David Barnes, photo man for you too. Patrick and Jadu from Wilmington, Delaware, and Yanina Carter calling all the way in from Atlanta, Georgia. Did you know, Yanina, that Tyler Perry has done something for senior citizens in Atlanta? One day a month at the Kroger's markets, he allows senior citizens to go in there and buy whatever they want. In 45 different Kroger's.
1: I didn't know that.
0: That's why I told you that. Okay. Go there and get you some Vittles.
1: Okay. I don't like coronavirus.
0: You don't like who?
1: Kroger's.
0: Oh, I don't know. Okay.
1: Kroger's is not the same as ShopRite.
0: All right. And okay. I do.
1: Now,
0: and
1: then before question, we run out,
0: before we run out of time, I do want to mention Joey Dixon says that Lawnside also has an ad, their ad in Scoop USA newspaper.
1: Yeah.
0: Okay.
1: Yeah,
0: I just wanted to get that in.
2: So, Dave, yeah. I think just to let you guys know, the Ghana president is coming to the U.S. This week. Actually, he's on the way. He'll be here tomorrow.
1: And, wow.
0: That's the UN General Assembly?
2: Yes.
0: Okay.
2: Yes. But on Friday, we have a town hall, event in New York, and he is going to be there on Friday. So just want to make sure.
1: That's good.
0: Okay, you going?
2: Interested.
0: Are you going?
2: One second.
0: Are you going?
2: Yeah, I will go.
0: Okay.
2: I will definitely go. Yes.
0: Great.
1: I like that. That's good. He was here before, right?
2: Yeah, he was in Philadelphia recently.
0: Yep.
2: Yes.
1: That's what I was thinking.
0: Not New York, but in Philadelphia. And you know what's so interesting? You're speaking about that. You know, they say that President Trump invited the president of Burkina Faso to come to you. Hey, I don't blame him. I wouldn't come here either. He said, look, you want to see me? You come to Burkina Faso.
2: You come to, yeah. He won't go.
1: That ain't happening.
0: Right.
1: Well, I wanted to mention that we actually had another guest that was supposed to be on, Dr. Ricky.
0: Yeah.
1: And I guess he didn't come through, huh?
0: I didn't see him.
1: Okay, this is the AI component that I wanted to discuss, and maybe we'll have to do it on the next time, because you know it's a big thing right now. They're actually asking them to pull things, come to a halt with all this AI.
0: Mm-hmm.
1: And what did you mention earlier about Claude?
0: Yeah, I was saying that a ChatGPT, they were saying, is not always accurate. You know, that they not only always accurate, but also that they are suspect to plagiarism. You know, they take somebody else's work that they've written and put it in to your answers as if they discovered it.
1: Right. But what I was thinking about was the one they were talking about, I believe it's Claude, who went in and got into an AI account and was showed that they can actually do this and manipulate everything.
0: They're hacking.
1: Right. So we're in a bad place. Again, I said, and I've been saying it again, they said in a decade, which is 10 years, humanity could be wiped out if we don't stop this. Wow. So I actually had Dr. Ricky coming on. He's the one that did the Black Joy Galaxy, and I had Derek Pitts from the National
0: Academy of Science. Yeah, right.
1: He was involved in. Well, he out now has a mini-series on. He also is traveling with his music. So I'm sorry that he's not on the show with us today, because I wanted to share some of that. But what I plan on doing is the next segment that I have, we will have him on to kick it off, and then we'll finish up with the rest of my story.
0: Okay, but also you're talking about AI and tech. You know, we have Tech Life Steph here that comes on right before me, and she can give us all the information that you need when it comes to AI and this just computer technology. Tech Life Steph with Stephanie Humphrey right here at WURD right before me every Sunday. tune her in. Any questions that you got, ask her. She got all the answers. If she ain't got them, she'll get it from ChatGPT.
1: I really don't care for ChatGPT.
0: I know. I'm sorry to change my mind about it too. When she told me that, because you are a better writer than ChatGPT.
1: When I read the stuff, I said I don't like the way it's written. It has no feeling to it.
0: Yeah,
1: and it's just stating everything. It's like it's just not my cup of tea.
0: When
1: I received stuff from somebody, I said, "You did this off chat, didn't you?" I had a friend of mine. I had one of my little clients do something. I said, "This is not you. You didn't write this."
0: Yeah.
1: I could tell. But pretty much. I'm looking forward to that jazz festival, Duke Ellington Orchestra. That'll be really good. And to the president coming to New York next week. Yeah, see, Patrick, I ain't forget about you. And to having Dr. Ricky back on, hopefully in 3 weeks, to talk about what he's doing, his AI series. He thought he was going to be the first person to do an AI movie.
0: Wow.
1: Well,
0: iRobot, that was already out.
1: Yeah, but that's not, I mean, all AI. No people. All AI.
0: Oh, okay.
1: So, but you got to remember, when you look at stuff, look at the commercials they have. I forgot, you guys aren't here. In Atlanta, someone's running for office, and they're talking about he spent $1,000 getting his hair and nails done, right? So they have him sitting up there with his hands like this, getting his nails done. The girl's putting makeup on him and all this. You know it's AI. I said, they can do that. They can make you in some place that you're not even there. That's scary.
0: Yeah.
1: They can put you somewhere that you're not even there.
0: And your voice also. Your voice,
1: Andrew,
0: and
1: what you
0: got to
1: say about that? What do you have to say, Patrick?
2: AI is, it just don't make you don't even think about what to believe anymore.
0: You don't know what to believe.
1: Every time, wait a minute, every time Jeff sees something on TV, he said, that's AI. I said, everything can't be AI. But that's what people are starting to think now. Yeah. You don't know what's real and what's not real.
0: I don't know what to believe. Not at all. Well, I know what is real. New World View.
1: We gotta go.
0: New World View. Janina Carter, Patrick, and Jadu. That's what's real. And we are real here every Sunday from 12 until 2 p.m. And we have a lot to talk about with you. So listen, it's been fun, but we really got to run. And as I always say before I go away, if God is willing and you're able, I'll be ready again next week for another edition of New World View. In fact, next week we'll have Dr. Fred Burton. Thank you, Janina. Thank you,
1: That's
0: Patrick.
1: That's right.
0: So much.
1: All right. Thank you.
0: All right.
2: Thank you.

0: What's up with all the candy, John?
1: Yeah, my wife loves to keep sweet treats in the house. I think she's obsessed with candy. It's not really my thing.
0: Actually, I'm hooked on candy.
1: Really?
0: Yeah, candy-coated cash, the new scratch-off from the Pennsylvania Lottery with top five prizes of $500,000.
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0: Yeah, I'm crazy for that cash.
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0: What for?
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0: Hello, African American community and peoples of color. You are listening to Physicians on Air, brought to you by the Medical Society of Eastern PA, representing the interests of African American physicians and the patients they serve in the greater Philadelphia region since 1961. We are the Philadelphia affiliate of the National Medical Association, representing the collective voice of Black physicians since 1895, that's 126 plus five is 30 plus one. I think that's 131 years Black doctors have been organized. So here at Philadelphia, I'm Dr. Bill King. I'm a pediatrician, as you know, on the exec of the Medical Society of Eastern PA. And we have a really fun, exciting show today. We're going to learn about eyes. We're going to learn about minds. We're going to learn about voting. And we're going to do it with Dr. Ayanna Kersey McMullen, our wonderful co-host.
1: And
0: hello. How are you, Dr. Kersey McMullen? How are you,
1: Ayanna? I'm well. How are you doing today?
0: Oh, doing wonderful. You know, we have so many Black doctors. Mm-hmm. That we have to do multiple pieces and segments. You know, we could really do 10 different segments because there are so many amazing Black doctors. So if you're looking at the Facebook live stream, you'll see Dr. Adib Rushdan down there with us. We're going to bring him on, I think, near the end of the show.
1: Yeah.
0: He is a young doctor. You know, I was a young doctor, Dr. Kersey McMullen.
1: Weren't we all at one point?
0: Yeah, I feel young at heart, but I know I'm super old. So there is a definite difference between young and old. Dr. Rushdan is actually still falls in the young doctor category. So he's going to come on with us in the coming months. WURD listeners, you know, Dr. Sana Magruder, she was the host for many years. Dr. Alexander, she was the host for many years. I've been the host for a few years. Dr. Kersey McMullen has joined us. Dr. Rushdan's going to help us get some of these young doctors on the radio with us.
1: Yeah.
0: So we're going to meet him today, and then he's going to corral some of these young doctors around. You know, Eastern PA includes Reading, where he is. We'll find out more about that. But Dr. Kersey McMullen, you know, we are going to have a show first about eyes, and then we're going to have a show about voting.
1: Yes,
0: we're going to use our eyes to vote.
1: Yes,
0: but
1: it's really important, right? It's really important that we understand how to vote and what the concerns are for voting for this upcoming election, and why it's important for you to not only vote for the big presidential election, but also these midterm elections as well are extraordinarily important. And so Dr. Kersey will kind of help us to align to that as well today.
0: So we did a pre-recorded segment with her, which we're going to run kind of after we talk to Dr. Young. Mm-hmm. I think she said she's going to call in too and chat with us a few minutes too, so
1: yeah,
0: we can get some up to the minute conversation with her. But first of all, I wanted to introduce, I think we have him on, you know, it's funny for an eye mm-hmm. doctor, and we have him on the phone.
1: Yeah,
0: it
1: that is
0: seems like we could be able to look at an eye doctor, but we're going to talk to our eye doctor about our eyes, and we're going to have to look at each other with our eyes. You know, his job is not to be seen; it's to help us see. So that's probably what's happening.
1: Yeah.
0: Dr. Vincent Young, are you on here with us?
2: I am here.
1: Hi, Dr. Young.
2: Hi, everyone. Nice to be here.
1: It's great to have
0: you
1: today.
0: It's really thrilling to have you on. You know, if you're looking on the show, me and Dr. Kersey McMullen both wear glasses.
1: Yes.
0: And the only thing I bring a backup pair of is my eyeglasses. I don't bring an extra child with me. I don't bring an extra phone. It's my glasses that I value in my life since I was 11.
1: Yeah. So, it's a game changer, right?
0: Yeah. So Dr. Young, I only have a little bit of information from your bio. You know, you've been a member of the Medical Society of NMA for a long time. You've been practicing at Einstein for a long time. But you're kind of you kind of just do your job. So you were actually, you know, you did your training at the Shea Eye Institute, which is part of UPenn, right?
2: Right.
0: And you were a intern at Mercy Catholic. Mm-hmm. That's here in Philly, right? That's the
2: Fitzgerald Mercy. That includes Fitzgerald and, of course, the Misericordia. That was that.
0: Yeah, Fitzgerald. That's right. So back in the day, it was both of them together. So that's wonderful. I still practice my pediatrics right next to what used to be the wonderful Misericordia.
2: Yeah.
0: That is. So anybody who trained there, we know we're that's super stuff. And then you were a Temple physician. But where did you do your undergrad?
2: Undergrad also at Temple.
0: Okay. Well, all right. So that's
2: a Philadelphia boy.
0: Yeah. So yes, tell us a little bit about that journey. So you were Philly raised too.
2: Central High School grad. I won't tell you what year, but stayed in Philadelphia basically for all my training. As we just said, Temple for undergrad, Temple for med school, and then Penn for ophthalmology residency, and then here at Einstein since. Approximately what 1987. So
0: yeah,
2: in your effort to get the younger docs, you know, participation and contribution to your show, you did not accomplish that today.
0: No, that's right. No, we're bringing on Dr. Rushton to balance bringing you on, Dr. Young.
2: Yeah, we need balance.
0: You are definitely an OG like me. Yes. Now, so you practiced right out of Einstein, the Einstein general practice. So you practiced general ophthalmology along with, I know you do a lot of cataract stuff. I know you do a lot of glaucoma stuff because I have folks from church who come through to you.
2: Sure. Yeah. General ophthalmology tends to, emphasize those conditions more because that's what tends to affect the majority of the population. Certainly the majority of the black population. So, yes, I do a lot of all of that. And as well, a lot of diabetic eye disease diagnosis and treatment.
0: And you're going to, because a big part of why we brought you on the show is because we should have been brought you on, because our job is really to introduce our community here in Philly on Black Radio, WURD Radio. And remember, it's a call-in show. So remember, you can call in at 866-361-0900 or 215-634-8065. We don't always give out the phone number, but when Dr. Young, the eye doctor in the community, is on the radio, I think anybody in the black community who has any sense is going to be calling in because, you know, it ain't easy to see an eye doctor anytime you want to. Yeah. You might be able to go to Pearle Vision or LensCrafter or something, but Dr. Young is an ophthalmologist. This is an MD eye doctor. There is no more fancy eye doctor than that. So, yeah, tell us first. Yeah, so first of all, you are an ophthalmologist, right? So a lot of times people don't know that difference. So an ophthalmologist is a medical, that's an eye surgeon, right?
2: Correct. As a an MD, we treat disease. We perform, obviously, some surgical treatments as needed, things like cataract and glaucoma surgery. I don't want to undervalue optometrists. I think they're a necessary component in the overall delivery of eye care to our population. Certainly, there are some optometrists that are trained better than others, and that's the case with ophthalmologists as well. So you have to find a good one, and that tends to be someone who can spend time with you. I think, unfortunately, a lot of optometric practice comes from places where the emphasis is writing prescriptions for glasses, and there often isn't as much time spent in actually looking for eye disease and so forth. But optometrists can certainly diagnose and manage, you know, many conditions, and the scope of their capabilities vary from state to state. I have optometrists who work with me here at Einstein who I value greatly in their ability to pick up disease and offer their management and treatment ideas. And just to complete the picture, opticians are those who specialize specifically in fitting and dispensing glasses. So,
0: So that's almost like the pharmacist dispenses medicine for, you know, to the doctor prescribes. Yes. The optician dispenses the glasses, exactly. Right, and then the optometrist is a different kind of doctor, but not a medical doctor.
2: Correct.
0: you're an eye doctor. The Eye Institute is optometry school, right?
2: Correct.
0: But you are an ophthalmologist. That is a medical doctor, like the pediatrician, like a physical medicine doctor, like a family doctor, Dr. Rushton. The other eye doctor at your eye center, your vision center, needs to send their patient to you, right?
2: Correct.
0: How does that work?
2: Well, when they observe something that they feel they need more information about, they will refer to us, and we will see what we see and provide the care that's needed. And very often, we'll refer the patient back to that original doc because those docs very often have, you know, excellent relationships with their patients. And very often, I sort of see my role as a technician for them, so that whatever needed to be done gets done, but that they maintain the relationship with the doc that they've spent years, you know, developing.
0: Right. So you're almost in that relationship. You're almost like it's like if I send somebody to the surgeon.
2: Right.
0: You know, right. That if a different kind of professional sends somebody to the physician.
2: Exactly.
0: So this is when you need that more specific care. Like, I'm an old guy. This is relevant. And, you know, Dr. Elcock is a black woman in Delaware County. She's an optometrist.
2: Mm-hmm.
0: So I see her and I can get my glasses. And, you know, in my recent visit, you know, she said she's nice enough to call me Dr. King, said a patient.
2: Yeah.
0: But she says, Dr. King, you know, you're starting to get cataracts. I said, oh, what does that mean? So she said, yeah, well, I'm going to have to send you to an ophthalmologist. Now, I'm not asking, I'm not trying to get a consultation, Dr. This is just a concept. But that's the idea, right? So sometimes you come in as a you know, you go into your general doctor. Because the community, I think sometimes when we, like as me as an eye doctor, when I send somebody to the eye doctor, they think I already go to LensCrafter. I already go to Pearle Vision. I got my glasses prescribed by the Eagles bus.
2: Right. I think the detection of disease is best accomplished with a visit to the ophthalmologist when it is deemed necessary. Again, I don't have a problem with people interfacing initially with optometry when they can in turn send to an ophthalmologist. And here we are in Philadelphia, so that referral process should not be difficult at all. So everybody can have access to ophthalmology as needed. And hopefully when we see them, we're helping give the definitive treatment for whatever's diagnosed.
1: So I would like to dig a little deeper into this because I think people need to understand a little bit better about what the guidelines are for when you should be seeing an eye doctor and for what reason. So my understanding is that before the age of 40, as long as you don't have any ongoing medical conditions, if you don't have any congenital issues or what have you, you can see an eye doctor every 5 or 10 years just to get a regular vision screening and an eye health screening, unless you wear glasses. But then after the age of 40, we are concerned about other eye diseases that may be occurring in part because of the privilege of aging and other chronic diseases that may be occurring at the same time. So can you talk a little bit about that so that people have, you know, they have concrete information about when they should be seeing an ophthalmologist or even their optometrist who then may refer up to an ophthalmologist?
2: Sure. I think what you said initially was true, that probably below the age of 40, you know, having other problems like the need for glasses when you were younger notwithstanding, you could probably do well to be seen by an eye doc every few years or so. If it's 5, 3, 5, whatever, that's reasonable up to about 40. Now, what starts to happen at 40 is we start to need reading glasses in our 40s, and the condition is called presbyopia. But what it really refers to is, you know, we have a lens internally within our eye that changes its shape from very thin when we want to focus in the distance to very thick when we need to see up close. That ability for our lens to change shape starts to diminish as we get older. The lens becomes stiff, like our joints get stiff. And so as a result, the ability for our eyes to be able to change focus is lost, such that we then need reading glasses. So I think by 40, you need to be seen every couple of years at least, again, when no other disease exists, just to address your need, your sort of evolving need for reading glasses, because the power that you need changes every couple of years. And so I think to be seen every couple of years after 40 is reasonable. And again, if you have some conditions, like by then we're starting to see more often people who have high blood pressure, high cholesterol, diabetes, well, certainly those people need to be seen once a year for sure, so that we can try to detect the eye-related complications from those conditions.
1: Right. And so, you know, I think I wanted to just ask a question about that, because we tend to see more eye disease as it relates to like diabetes or, you know, diabetic retinopathy, cataracts, glaucoma after the age of 40. How much of this, you know, oftentimes when we're talking about chronic disease, a lot of this starts with lifestyle. How much of this, as it relates to eye disease, is related to, directly related to lifestyle, or are we talking about because we're having chronic disease, then you develop eye disease, or if there can sometimes people have eye disease that they may not even have a known chronic comorbidity and they first see it in their eyes? And the reason why I'm asking that is because one of our viewers actually put something in the comments box about all of the medical conditions that perhaps we can see through the eye. So do you see that often, where the first time you're really, a person is aware that there is something going on is with their eye examination?
2: Well, that's one of the most important, I guess, talking points that I would want to leave with everybody. And that is, you know, an eye exam can reveal things that may not be associated with systemic disease, may be associated, but the bottom line is, just because you're seeing well doesn't mean that your eyes are healthy. So you should be getting your eyes examined to try to reveal underlying problems. Certainly people who have conditions such as diabetes can have diabetic changes, and you used the term diabetic retinopathy. That is the term that we use for changes that take place in the blood vessels that feed the back of the eye, such that the light receptors that are critical to vision don't get fed properly. Those light receptors are lost, and thus we lose vision. So to be able to detect that these blood vessels are changing early so that we can perform the treatments that we do that can protect those blood vessels, it's critical then to be seen early. All of that is lifestyle modifiable. If you have elevated blood sugars, you need to control your blood sugar. If you have high blood pressure, high cholesterol, you need to control those, because doing that will prevent some of those blood vessel changes that eventually can hurt our vision.
0: Yeah, and you know, and Dr. Rushton, you know, you're a family doctor, right? And I know when we do an eye exam, we don't have that same good look at the back of the eye that we often have to send to Dr. Young, right? Because we're just looking, when we shine that light, we're looking through a tiny little pinhole by the time when we shine the light on your eye. So we can see a few basic things, but it's not, we sometimes need Dr. Young and the specialist, right, to really be able to look at the back of the eye well.
3: Absolutely. I totally agree.
2: I mean, the reality is that it's a difficult examination for us. We have to
0: pupils.
2: We have to use microscopes, special lenses, just to see what is necessary to really be able to make these calls. So I don't fault a primary care doctor for their inability to get that best look, because it's just a challenging thing. And like you said, if you don't dilate the pupils, then you're really going to have trouble with it. So that's where we come in.
1: And there are other things that we could be looking for. And, you know, I want to say I've always been very, very privileged to have great optometrists who did the chronic disease screenings of my eye. And so then they would make referrals if I needed those. But I know that everybody doesn't necessarily get to have that. But there are other things that we could be looking for, that you could be looking for in terms of the health of the eye, that people may not even be, you know, thinking about, like retinal detachments, or what is it called when you have a retinal thinning, that may be something that you were born with, lattice degeneration or something like that. Like, So these are things that people are not necessarily thinking about, and that's why it's so important that you are having those preventative health screenings, not just seeing the ophthalmologist when you're having a problem. Do you agree, Dr. Young?
2: Totally. I mean, one of the big problems really that we haven't touched on much yet is the condition glaucoma.
1: Mm-hmm.
2: Glaucoma is especially important in the African American community because we get affected by glaucoma more commonly. With us, it tends to affect us at a younger age. It's got a more, it's got a greater likelihood of causing significant vision loss in our lifetimes. And the problem with it is you just don't know that you have it if you haven't been examined very often until the disease has progressed to very significant stages. Because mm-hmm. glaucoma tends to affect our peripheral vision first, and our central vision may be maintained as normal for a very long time. So what does that mean? That means if I'm trying to read something, if I have glaucoma, if I'm trying to read something, I can still see every letter on the page, and mm-hmm. for that, I'm probably not going to think I have a problem. But when I'm losing my peripheral vision slowly and progressively, one of the main ways we often have patients come in who did not have the diagnosis previously but realized they had a problem was they had a car accident because they didn't mm-hmm. see that car coming from the left side, from the other part of the intersection, because they had no peripheral vision and they weren't aware of it. So
1: why is it affecting African Americans more? I would imagine that some of the systemic issues with healthcare is part of the reason why we diagnose it later, for the same reasons why we diagnose other things later. But why are we more affected by glaucoma? Can you talk about that a bit?
2: Well, I just think it's mostly a genetic phenomenon that those of us who sort of survived the Great Passage and made it here, we happen to have genetically, historically, people who had more predisposition to this type of optic neuropathy, this type of optic nerve disease. And then add to that, as you just said, systemic diseases that contribute. Remember, we're talking with glaucoma about damage to our optic nerve, that nerve which connects our eye to the brain. Mm-hmm. That nerve needs blood flow like the rest of our body. If we have diseases like high blood pressure and diabetes that impact our blood flow, then those nerves are going to be damaged even more than people who don't have those diseases. So those are many of the reasons why, as a community, we are disproportionately affected.
1: Yeah.
0: Now, the other one that seems to come up a lot is cataracts, mm-hmm. right?
2: Yes.
0: How do we kind of notice that?
2: So, a cataract first is the slow progressive clouding of the natural lens of the eye. So we have an internal lens. I'd like to try to help people think about our eyes as working very much like cameras. You know, we have lenses in the front that focus whatever image we're looking at onto a structure in the back. So in the back of the camera, well, that's where the film is, and in the back of our eye, that's the tissue called the retina. So if you had a camera with a cloudy lens, you're going to take a bad picture. If the natural lens of the eye starts to become more cloudy, you're going to see more cloudy. Again, it's typically a slowly progressive change, so people very often don't realize that they have cataracts. They're still seeing and doing most of what they need to do. Things just start to get to a point where they start to realize how difficult it is to read the way unlike the way it used to be, how they need more light to read, how when light from oncoming cars, headlights, starts to cause more glare and dazzle, and now driving at night becomes difficult, these are some of the things that people complain about that say, you know, there's something wrong with my vision. And sure enough, by the time you're in your late 50s, early 60s, you're probably starting to develop cataracts that are becoming visually significant. And everybody will get cataracts if they are lucky enough to live long enough. The question for everyone is, when has your cataract gotten to the point where it's impacting your lifestyle in some way that is important to you? When has it gotten to the point where you can no longer read the way you want? When has it gotten to the point where you now don't want to drive at night, or you no longer like to knit because you can't see to avoid the mistakes that you make while you're trying to knit? Little things like that that will make people say, okay, now I'm starting to be bothered. Now I think I need to have my cataracts removed. And finally, I also often tell people the presence of a cataract in and of itself is not necessarily a bad thing. As I said, if you're in your 60s, you have cataracts. But people need cataract surgery by the time they need to improve those lifestyle problems that I just described.
0: Mm-hmm. Yeah, now my eye doctor, she told me, I'm just, again, I'm always, why I got to bring up my cataract? my dad said, you know, that's your fault, son. I said, no, you had cataract. He said, it's your fault for being my son. I said, is that the answer? what I wanted to ask, though, she said, I told you to wear your sunglasses, Dr. King.
2: Well,
0: so what's is that a thing?
2: Sun exposure probably can impact cataract development to some degree, and therefore we probably do ourselves well to be good about wearing sunglasses. But I still would attach it more simply to the aging phenomenon. There mm-hmm. certainly is the contribution of sunlight to other conditions, though, things like macular degeneration. We think excessive sun exposure can be damaging. Less a problem of the black population than of the white population, but certainly black folks get this other condition where the light receptor cells in the retina start to diminish, and mm-hmm. sun protection probably slows that to a degree. And there are other conditions, like there's an abnormal change in the white of the eye that can come from sun exposure called pterygia. And a pterygium tends to occur in people who have a lot of sun exposure. That abnormal change in the white of the eye can actually grow over onto the front surface of the cornea, which is the clear window of the eye, and that can be visually significant in some people. Tends to be, again, a problem more in areas that are closer to the equator.
0: So, So
2: sunglasses are good. Sunglasses are
0: okay. Well, good. no, that's good. Now, me as a pediatrician, the other thing the parents asked me to ask about was this increase that we're seeing with young kids and the problems of being nearsighted. When you're nearsighted, that means you can see near, you can't see far.
2: Correct.
0: So your far vision is affected, right? Which is myopia. Mm-hmm. And so, but there's this kind of popular or common knowledge that these screens and the eye strain is really affecting, that we're really seeing generations of kids developing earlier and more significant myopia. Is that true?
2: It is absolutely true. And so you figure the same, risks occurred in people who read a lot as children. Right, because it's really that getting your lens to have to focus up close for long periods of time that contribute to these changes in the anatomy of the eye that lead to this progressive myopia or this progressive nearsightedness. Well, unfortunately, a whole lot more people are on their phones and computer screens than read, so now you're seeing it as an epidemic, and it really simply has to do with your eyes literally changing in anatomy as a result of prolonged near function usage. So not just reading.
0: Oh, just changing shape. They actually grow different.
2: Yes, correct. And as a result, your nearsightedness increases. And for those of us who are nearsighted, and I'm one of those people, if I could have prevented my nearsightedness, I certainly would have, because it's a difficult life to be nearsighted and need glasses all the time.
1: And I don't want to, Dr. King, I don't want to break in, but we do have a caller on the line who wanted to ask a question. And so I wanted to give that opportunity. But my understanding, Dr. Young, is also we're seeing a lot more people with eye dryness because of them being on the screens all the time. And they're just simply not blinking enough in order to supply that hydration to the eye. Is that correct?
2: Correct. I was going to touch on that after we talked about this, because that's one of the other main things that people come into the office complaining about, this feeling of chronic grittiness, irritation, light sensitivity. And interestingly, and I guess paradoxically, their eyes tear a lot. Well, I think that the condition dry eye syndrome, or saying that people have dry eyes, was a really bad decision on whoever decided to call it that, because the problem really is that there's a certain amount of moisture that our eyes make on an ongoing basis. And depending on your environment, if you're in a very hot, dry environment, or if you're in a very dehumidified, cold, air-conditioned environment, if you have various hormonal changes as a woman as you get older, if you do, as we were just talking about, stay on screens for a long time, we know that all of those things can reduce your normal sort of turnover of tears on the surface, and thus the body senses the dryness and causes you to form a reflex tear. So patients often come in and their main complaint is that they're tearing, and we tell them, oh, that's because your eyes are dry. No, I just told you that I'm tearing. Yeah, because people just don't really explain the phenomenon as clearly, hopefully, as I just tried to clear through all of my coughing. But basically, we have to make a certain amount of moisture. We don't. Our eyes are therefore baseline dry. We produce this watery tear, and thus we tear. That's one of the main symptoms, along with the irritated feeling we talked about. The solution very often is a difficult one, because one very basic solution would be, okay, if my baseline moisture is inadequate, let me give myself artificial tears. Artificial tears are available at the drugstore over the counter. They're very safe, and they really do work. The problem is simply that people have to use them more frequently than they prefer, so therefore they feel like their problem hasn't really been solved. And if their eyes are evaporating quickly because, let's say, they're, again, in a very dehumidified, air-conditioned place, sometimes you just can't use enough artificial tears, and there are other types of drops that can be useful. So the complaint of dry eyes and the symptoms associated with it certainly deserve a visit to the eye doc so that we can find your particular cause and address it appropriately.
0: Well, let's find out what Faye from Cherry Hill is concerned about. Hi, how are you?
4: Yes, hi. First of all, are any of you all retina specialists or retina surgeons?
2: I am not a retina specialist, but I might be able to answer your question.
4: Okay, because I'm looking for a recommendation for a retina specialist. All right, I've been checked for diabetic eye check, so they said my eyes were fine, except one eye has like a screen. I don't even know how to describe it, nor did they really explain it to me properly. But it's some kind of film in my eyesight. And they told me I probably will need retina surgery.
2: Well, hard to know exactly what they may be referring to. Certainly, I think it's incumbent upon every patient, first of all, to make sure that they leave their doctor visit with some understanding. And it really disturbs me how often I hear patients say, they told me something and I just don't understand it. And very often it's because the doctor didn't take the time to explain it to you well enough in terms that you can understand. And if that's the case, then you should say, hey, doc, I know you got other patients, but you need to tell me or help me understand exactly what I need to understand. Sometimes that means giving you written material. Sometimes it means directing you to some other sources, perhaps on the internet. But no patient should leave a doctor's visit with a lack of understanding.
4: They gave me a card, a little card, a white card with dots on it, and they said, look through this dot.
2: Okay.
4: And if you start
2: I think I know what you're referring to. I think I know what you're referring to. And that is a way for you to monitor whether your vision is changing in between your doctor's visits. But if they have referred you to, well, did they refer you to a specific retina specialist, or did they just say, hey, you need to find a retina specialist?
4: Not specifically. They said I probably would need this retina surgeon, and they were going to just like send me to whoever their person is at Penn Presbyterian. Well, I don't want anybody just working on my eyes.
2: Well, if they sent you to someone,
4: find a retina specialist.
2: If they sent you to someone in the Penn system, I can tell you that they have several excellent retina specialists, and they tend to work together in such a way that one does the same thing that the other does. I think if you're plugged into that system, you're probably going to get good care. I think right now it's important for you to get there and get a good understanding of exactly what they were referring to. Because
4: could you name any of those that you said are good at 10?
2: Yes, but I'm not going to. I would. I

0: Okay. All right.
1: Yeah, you're at the right place. That's right, Shay. That's where Dr. Young trained. Shay's the best.
2: And please follow through, because retina problems can be serious, and you want to address them as soon as possible before they become more of a problem than they are.
0: Okay.
1: Well, hey, Dr. Young, that's great help and advice. Yeah, tell us now. You know, we only have another a minute or two with you more. And we're going to bring it back on with some of your other colleagues, because the eye concerns are something that our community is always worried about.
2: Sure.
1: What do you say for folks who kind of have that fear? You know, I don't want to. You know, I know I'm having trouble seeing, but I don't want to go in and see somebody because I don't want them to touch my eyes.
2: Well,
1: that's just a common complaint in our community,
2: and it absolutely is. And I would just say that our focus needs to be on prevention of disease rather than treating it after the fact.
3: Mm-hmm.
2: And thus, you know, getting seen, getting, you know, evaluated for problems is just something that we must do. I mean, I think, unfortunately, all of us, to some degree, would rather not hear bad news. But on the other hand, it's important that we know what's going on, because we absolutely do better fixing conditions before they've gotten to be too big a problem, and we do better still when we've seen something that maybe can predict a future problem so that we can address it before it becomes a problem. So I just have to encourage everybody to get checkups.
3: And I know we need to wrap up this conversation because we have to talk to another guest, but I would love for you to share what strategy you might suggest that patients use in order to do exactly what you're talking about with the preventative things, because I'm not sure that all primary care physicians are saying, hey, every 3 years, I want you to go get, an optometry evaluation, or unless that person has a chronic disease, they may or may not be suggesting that they go to see an ophthalmologist for a regular eye health appointment. So what language would you suggest that our listeners use to ask their primary care doctor about, you know, what intervals I need to be going to see someone? I don't have any problems right now, but I know when I call, they're going to say, well, what do you need the appointment for? What would you suggest that they say when they're calling your office or another ophthalmologist's office to get eye wellness care?
2: Well, if they haven't been having problems, I'd still say, I'd still ask, if I were the patient, that I'd like an examination for a full examination for evaluation for possible systemic disease-related eye problems. Again, so many of us have problems like high blood pressure, diabetes, and so forth. That alone is enough to warrant mm-hmm. surveillance. And mm-hmm. I think it's the communication between the primary care doc and the eye doc and the patient that will really have patients ask the question at the right time. Because if you're of the right age and you have the right combination of medical issues, you probably need to be getting an eye examination.
3: Thank you so much.
1: Oh, thank you so much, Dr. Young. And you know, I know the American Academy of Ophthalmology is your organization, yes. And they have good stuff on eye health and things, right?
2: Very much online. There's a host of information that people can get into. Again,
1: Now, we don't need everybody in the world to come see Dr. Young, but how can we reach you when we do need to send?
2: Our main number here at Einstein Ophthalmology is 215-456-7150. And very often you'll get one of my optometrists who will, again, detect whether I need to get involved. And when that's the case, I think we're a very comprehensive center and we'll take good care of you.
3: Can you repeat that number again, sir? Can you repeat that number again, sir?
2: Sure. 215-456-7150.
3: Great. Thank you.
2: My pleasure.
1: Thank you so much, Dr. Young. We really appreciate this information. And you know, it's just so obvious, I think, in our community that we need to attend to our eyes. We often take them for granted until we really are facing, you know, a loss of vision.
2: Yeah.
1: But reaching out to an ophthalmologist, you know, getting past the eye center and asking your doctor about seeing somebody like Dr. Young or whether you need to is key. So thank you so much for coming on, Vince. And.

0: We will see you again in the future.
1: That's a deal. Thank you very much, guys.
2: Bye-bye.
0: Thanks. Hey, Dr. Christie, are you still with us?
3: Yes, I am. I'm on camera.
0: Yes, no, that's great. So we're thinking we were gonna run the segment that me and you were gonna chat about. Now that's gonna run us all till the end of the show. Do you wanna just talk, or do you think we can get our 15 minutes in?
3: How long is the segment? It's okay if I don't have a chance to talk, if the segment won't run over.
2: Well, I think Dr. Christie, no time is better than present. With this last 15 minutes, we would love to talk to you about the areas of concern that you discussed in the video. A live person is always better than a replay.
3: Okay. So we're I'm really happy to do whatever works best.
0: Yeah, so I think we're gonna run your segment before voting in November. But we're happy to have you on today, Dr. Christie. You're a retired Army colonel. You worked for years in women's health, but you've come on with us in many times about vote 411. Well, last time it was vote ER, but with this
3: about
0: election,
3: nonpartisan it's vote voter registration.
2: Yeah.
0: And so so tell us a little bit about why we need to make sure and how we can kind of use these services to make sure we're registered and ready to vote.
3: Well, I think it's critically important, and patients don't often understand the link between voting and their health. And one of the things that I said in the pre-recorded segment is when elected officials make decisions about things like toxic waste dumps, data centers, they look at the percentage of likely voters. So if you live in a district where there is a low level of voting, you're more likely to get those sorts of activities in your community because they think there won't be repercussions. Mm-hmm. The other thing is, was pointed out early, it's important to vote not only in presidential elections, but also local elections, mm-hmm. because those control things like the requirements for immunization in order to attend schools. Mm-hmm. And so I'm going to use the example of measles because I think that's a current topic about how your vote is linked to your health. So one of the things I talked about in the presentation was herd immunity, which is basically people who either aren't vaccinated or can't get vaccinated are protected because so many other people are vaccinated. Mm-hmm. And because measles is so very contagious, that number has to be very high. 95%. And because measles is so contagious, whenever that number falls below that, you see many more cases and deaths. And so Pennsylvania had not had a measles death in over 35 years.
2: Yeah.
0: But my entire career.
3: Yes. In Lancaster County, where you saw several measles deaths, the immunization rate was 87%. Mm-hmm. And so I'll contrast that with my state, Maryland, where they have a vaccination laws. 96% of kindergartners are vaccinated. Mm-hmm. So you're going to see more cases in areas where the vaccination rates are lower. And so oftentimes what happens in terms of vaccinations happens at a very local level. So one of the ways that outbreaks can be prevented is to have a requirement that kindergartners have to be vaccinated in order to attend school. Mm-hmm. And that's the only way that you can get to the very high numbers that you need in order to have herd immunity. So voting is critically important for your health.
0: This is situations where the state is usually backing us. If the doctors were saying, hey, we recommend you get your measles shot. And sometimes parents will say, well, I don't think I want to. I don't feel like it. I don't want it. And I don't have to. But then the school nurse will say, oh, no, here in this state, you need to get your measles shot. Then they come back in and they say, hey, doc, you know, I do want my measles shot because I want my child to go to school.
3: Yeah. But in preparation for the show, I looked at some of the things that Governor Shapiro has done. So he ran 91 pop-up clinics and gave out over 4,000 measles vaccines. He briefed over 1,000 doctors about how to spot and treat measles quickly because there hasn't been a measles death in 35 mm-hmm. years. Mm-hmm. A lot of physicians haven't seen it. He also promoted facts, stressing that measles is preventable through safe vaccines. He also fought misinformation because there's a lot of people out here that think these vaccines are not safe, and they are. And what he also promoted information about, which is really important, and you can speak to this better than I can, Dr. King, the usual age of first vaccination for measles is a year, but during an epidemic, mm-hmm. that can be decreased to 6 months.
0: 6 months, yeah.
3: Right, and because a lot of physicians haven't seen a measles epidemic, that may not be something that they're aware of. Another thing that I wanted to point out is the American Academy of Pediatricians has a very good patient education site, and they have great information about vaccines. But another reason to vote is beyond the measles acute issue is access to healthcare in general. And mm-hmm. so there was an important study, University of Pennsylvania and Yale, that showed that there's going to be an estimated 51,000, let me say that number again, 51,000 Americans who will die of preventable mm-hmm. disease as a result of the ACA, the Obamacare cuts. So those cuts have lethal impacts, and your vote is linked to keeping those services available. And so one of the things that you can see, for instance, on a state level, so, and this was just looking in 2019. So the states that expanded Medicaid, they estimate about 19,000 lives were saved. The states that didn't expand it, there were additional 15,000 premature deaths. Mm.
0: And the way and what's happening there is our elected officials are the legislators appropriate the money. So if they vote to cut this money, it's cut. And then all of a sudden your insurance premium used to be $1,000 a month and now it's $6,000 a month. Mm-hmm. That's impossible. You have to drop your insurance.
3: Right. And so when the cuts hit, you know, they estimate that the premiums are going to go up more than 100%. Mm-hmm. And so people are spending for Obamacare ACA policies about $900. It's going to go up to over $1,800. And so people are going to be faced with the choice of groceries or health care. And a lot of people will lose their health care. So in my time, I want to talk about what can you do? Mm-hmm. So vote411.org, critically important. You can find out what's on your ballot. You can check your voter registration. You can find your polling place. You can find out about ballot measures in your area. You can make a plan to vote. You can request often absentee ballots. And importantly, with all this confusion, you can find out about laws in your state. Mm-hmm. And you can find your polling place. So vote411.org, a really useful, impactful resource. Also, League of Women Voters. And these are all nonpartisan. They don't support a particular policy, party, mm-hmm. Or politician. It's all about what information do you need to be able to vote. And I talk to my patients all the time. I'm a Red Cross volunteer physician, and my patients are active duty military and their families. Mm-hmm. And so what a lot of people don't know, in order to stand up any new medical service, that has to be congressionally approved. So it's really critically for military patients and veterans to vote, because it's a similar sort of thing. And I have found that elected officials, as Dr. King has found, are often very receptive, but they can be more helpful to you when you can cite a particular piece of legislation and ask them to support it, rather than what will you do to decrease maternal deaths. Mm-hmm. It's will you support HR whatever, preventing maternal deaths bill. Mm-hmm. And that's how I first met my representative, Jamie Raskin. And he immediately went to his staffer and said, find out where this is and see that it moves along. And he got it passed before the deadline, because it would have had to been reintroduced in the new Congress. And so I have found that at least my elected officials have been very responsive. And so in the presentation, and there may be a way to get this to your listeners, there is a QR code. There's also a link where you can find out who your elected officials are. You just go to the link, put in your zip code, and you can find out who they are. You can also Google legislation about whatever issue is important to you, and it will tell you what the legislation is, where it is in the process, who sponsored it. You can even request to get updates about it. So there is really so much. I know we often feel powerless, but there really is so much we can do as voters. And so, you know, it's important, particularly when there's an issue like measles, to ask your elected officials, what are you going to do to ensure access to evidence-based safe vaccines? Mm-hmm. And, you know, also on the more local level, what are the local school board's requirements for immunization for school-age children?
0: Thank you, Dr. Chrissy. And, you know, so we are going to, from WRU Radio, but blackdoctorsphiladelphia.org, we're going to send out the email blast with the link to the segment we did, so that our members can at least, look at that segment and get the details so that they can get that out to their patients.
2: But I wanted to just make a quick point. Dr. King, can you hear me? Dr. Chrissy, can you hear me?
3: I can hear you, but it looks like Dr. King's video is frozen.
2: Yeah. I wanted to just remind everyone that the deadline to register to vote for the midterms is October 19th. So if you plan to vote, and we hope that you all will plan to vote, you also have to be registered to vote first. And a lot of us, are some of our family members, are still not registered to vote. So we want to make sure that people are registered to vote by October 19th. That means that the county courthouse has to have your registration by that date. So we want to make sure that you're getting that done. You can do that online. You can do that by paper still, and take that to your county courthouse to turn that in, to get you, make sure that you're registered to vote. That's going to be a really important step in this case. I also just wanted to make a quick point, just so that people understand why this is important. We're talking about the measles. When people are vaccinated for the measles, they get their MMR vaccination, it is 97% effective in preventing measles. And so that's why it's so important for people to get vaccinated. The people who are getting measles right now and are dying from the measles, 100% from my understanding from the Department of Health, 100% of those people are not vaccinated for the measles. And so when you develop measles, Dr. King, what are some of the things that can happen as a result of getting the measles? Can you talk about that?
0: Yeah, well, I mean, measles, encephalopathy, which is brain damage, you know, you can have eye loss of vision, It's a horrific illness. The lung damage can be permanent, mm-hmm. lifelong. It can be lifelong debilitation and death, 1 in 1,000. So
2: yes,
0: that's why when we have several thousand cases in Pennsylvania, we will have 1 or 2 die for every 1,000 people who are infected. And it's infected so much so that if you get on a train with 100 people, if someone with measles walks on, there is, if no one was vaccinated, 97 or 8%, 98 of 100 of those people would be infected that just during that train ride.
2: There you go.
0: So you have to have your politicians on your side here to help us get these communities and our communities and everybody else to get their vaccinations. And so the first part of that citizenship is our vote. Thank you, Dr. Chrissy. Vote411.org.
3: Correct, right. Thank you so much for this opportunity.
2: Thank you.
3: Yeah, and get your friends and family to vote. Vote411.org.
0: Thank you. And Dr. Rushdan, we're gonna talk to you next show. You're gonna bring us some young docs?
4: That's the plan. So thank you. I enjoyed today and great content for all the listeners. So thanks again for having me.
2: Thank you.
0: We're looking forward to actually finding out about your practice up there in the Reading area and yes. And more good news about the young doc. So we really appreciate you just kind of checking in the show with us. So we're looking forward to working with you.
4: Yes, indeed. To be continued.
0: All right, Dr. Chrissy McMullen. We're not worried about them finding us. They got to find their voting precinct this month.
2: Yes.
0: So we're going to have to tell everybody to get out and vote. BlackDoctorsPhiladelphia.org. We'll put up that the segment from Dr. Chrissy and more contact about Dr. Young. Mm-hmm. And Dr. Chrissy McMullen, we'll see you next month. We're going to have another busy show.
2: Absolutely. You take care, everyone. Bye-bye. Stay healthy.
0: And take care of your health, take care of your eyes, and take care of your vote.
2: Yeah.
4: Have a good one.

0: It's a long way, 106 miles from the state capital in Harrisburg to Philadelphia. So it matters that we have a governor who's looking out for us. Governor Shapiro has made sure millions of dollars have been targeted for minority-owned businesses that serve our community. He's gotten critical financial help to our area's historically black colleges and universities at Cheney and Lincoln. And he increased funding by a historic $250 million for Philadelphia public schools. And over 175,000 Philadelphians can benefit from the state's Working Pennsylvanians tax credit to put more money in your pocket. But Josh Shapiro knows that it's more than just dollars and cents that matter. Now every child in every grade in our schools gets free breakfast because our kids can't learn if they're hungry. And Governor Shapiro was proud to sign the Crown Act, which prohibits discrimination on any hairstyle associated with anyone's race. So it may be 106 miles from Philadelphia to Harrisburg, but we have a governor who's with us every step of the way.
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2: Eric Cargill's family has worked the same land for five generations.
3: If a farmer or rancher gets sick, that's downtime in harvest or planting. Animals don't care if you get sick. You know, I have type 1 diabetes. What if my blood sugar crashes and I'm out in the middle, I'm 30 miles from anywhere?
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0: 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I'm your host, Dr. Paul Hopkins. 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My co-host is health advocate Bill Morgan. 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
1: You got it, buddy, right here, as always.
0: And each week we bring clarity to the conversation about health and environment. We encourage clean living from the inside out. A centerpiece of this is maintaining a healthy lifestyle and getting informed about the connection between good health and what is happening in the world around you. It includes what you consume, what you wear, what products you use in your body, how you clean your home, what you drive, what you purchase, and the decision you make every day. On the Green Hour, we will focus on the environment as it plays a key part of our social integrity. And on the Green Hour, we will focus on how the people on the planet are one. Without further ado, welcome, family. What's up, y'all? What's up? Nicholas?
2: What's up, bro? What's going on, man?
3: They done roped me into another one. I don't know how to keep doing this.
1: That's what it's called, the rope-a-dope.
0: Nicholas is like James Brown.
1: Yo, man.
0: He's doing it all, man. Yes. Nicholas in, hanging in for Mr. Anderson. Definitely, man. Always a pleasure. Thanks for filling in. And keep up the good work, man. We know you got it, man. You doing it over there. I can see you, brother.
3: I'll tell you what. They got me on a rare one. You know, there's Eagles game on, so I'm trying to do a couple things at once here.
0: Oh, we're going to keep him distracted there, Big B. Big B, what's going on, buddy? How you doing over there?
1: I'm chilling today.
0: Hey, man, you chilling?
1: Hey, you remember because the other day we was cooking over here, man. But you know what? Today is actually a nice day, Dr. Paul. I got no complaints at all, brother.
0: Man, that's right, man. So
1: I take them when I get them, you know what I mean?
0: That's right. Well, Big B, let's get right into it. You know, we have a change of seasons happening, buddy.
1: Yeah, buddy, so
0: it looks like on Tuesday, I think it's the 22nd, we're going to have a change of seasons. Fall's coming, man. It arrives at 8:05 p.m. It's going to be 11 p.m. So, Big B, tell us what else is going on in the news, man. Lots going on here in Philadelphia, buddy.
1: Yeah, you know what? Before we do it, let me see this. I have one of the best neighbors in the world, Dr. Paul. You know, you always hear me talk about going out hugging my tree.
0: Oh, yeah, well, absolutely.
1: She had a tree problem. Lightning hit one of her trees and knocked it down, right?
0: Mm-hmm.
1: Well, guess what? There was one right next to her. She had a company come out and rip the other trees down. But guess what? One tree she wouldn't touch. And then found out till later as to why she didn't knock it down. You know what her reason was? She told a guy from the tree company she couldn't knock it down because her neighbor used to always come by and hug that tree so she could take it.
0: Oh, wow.
1: That was my neighbor, Ashley, boy. I had to give her a shout out because she's looking out for the brother no matter what. I think that's pretty awesome.
0: Yes, you know what I mean? Yes. That tree saved that tree's life. Yep.
1: Yes, sir, buddy. All right, man. Let's sort of get started here. You know, you're always aware of what's going on with measles right now in the Philadelphia area, right? The Philadelphia Department of Health and Public Health is notifying travelers and others of a possible measles exposure that is unrelated to the recent measles exposure at CHOP, which happened. The individuals with measles were traveling through Philadelphia and did not leave the airport. Listen, family, did not leave the airport. The health department is encouraging people who are exposed to these to check their vaccination status and watch for symptoms, okay? Because people who were in these areas during the listed time should check whether they are immune to measles. And anyone who is not immune, is unsure of their vaccine status, is an infant, is pregnant, and not immune, or is immunocompromised, should contact the health care provider. This is not the one that everybody's got. This is just related right here to Philadelphia, right, Dr. P?
0: Yeah, this is, of course, you know, the cases are rising around the country.
1: Right. Uh-huh.
0: So this is actually just warning those that were possible potential exposure at the Philadelphia International Airport. And this was on the days from September 13th, and which was a Sunday, to September 14th. That was last week. last Sunday. Mm-hmm. So Sunday and Monday, between that time, 7:25 p.m. to Monday at 12:05 a.m. So if you are someone that was in that area, they're telling you to, of course, watch your you know, be aware that if you were in that place that you in that time, you may be have the possibilities of exposure or contact. So mm-hmm. if you have experienced problems, make sure you contact your doctor right away immediately if you were in that time, or you were flying in, or maybe you picked up somebody from that and you were in that vicinity.
1: Yeah, I was getting ready to say you pick someone up because that's one. Mm-hmm.
0: And they were saying the terminals were terminals B, F, and areas connected to the terminals
1: C, D, and E.
0: Yep. Yes. So uh-huh. if that's something of a concern, if you're in that area, yes, cases are continuing to rise in the United States of measles, which was considered in 2020, said it was considered to be no longer of, here in the United States. Now it's starting to come back. So just be aware, you know, and be understanding this is the time of we're going into flu. So jaws and paws, keep yourself clean, build your immune system. That's what we say.
1: As always. Okay. Man, look, one of our favorite restaurants is getting ready is having some problems, man. Listen up, guys.
0: Who's that?
1: Wendy's franchisee with hundreds of locations across 15 states files for bankruptcy. Gosh, Dr. P. Listen up, guys. That is a Wendy's franchise, which operates these in 15 states, announced Friday that it will be filing for bankruptcy. Meritage Hospitality Group, headquartered in Grand Rapids, Michigan, announced in a news release that it was voluntarily filing for bankruptcy, Chapter 11 bankruptcy, in a bid to, in part, strengthen its balance sheet. Now, the news comes months after the company announced that it would close 60 locations to boost its performance in 2026. Now, Meritage also owns the Bojangles and five independently branded concepts, but those ventures were not enough to offset the financial struggles of its Wendy's store. So, listen, that hurts, man.
0: Yeah.
1: You got Raising Cane's, a whole bunch of them, man. That's a whole bunch of them. And that's in the states of, we're looking at what? Arkansas, Connecticut, Florida, Georgia, Indiana. That's a whole bunch of places. Dr. P, help us out, man.
0: Here we are. This is Wendy's. I mean, you know, this is Wendy's franchises in hundreds of the locations actually starting and filing for bankruptcy. I believe this is a lot because people are becoming aware of their health, man. This is where we are becoming a more educated society. People are getting away from fast foods and, of course, the sodas, because they're taking a hit, too. You know, the soda industry is really getting hit. You know, people are just not doing it anymore. They listen to the Green Hour. They're doing healthier things. Nobody wants to be sick. And then when they find out that this is going back to the foods that's always been around, it's 24 hours. Yeah, the burgers and stuff, we got to cut it down. So that's where now they're going to take a hit. So this is proof positive that things are getting better with the matter of people's awareness with their health. So, you know, kudos to everybody getting well. Not to them, though. They're not having a big fun with that.
1: Yeah,
0: they're suffering on the sales side. But, you know, maybe that will encourage them to make healthier choices and make now fine foods that are people that can really help them. And people will encourage them.
1: All right. And then listen, your next article kind of scared me, Dr. Paul. So talk about Frankenmice, man. listen, guys. Scientists unleash what they call Frankenmice with brains that are nearly half human. What in the world? Listen up, guys. Scientists have created mice with brains that have millions of functioning human neurons fused into them. This groundbreaking feat could provide a new avenue for understanding and treating neurocognitive disorders through the nature of the work will surely raise ethical questions. Now, in a new study published in the journal Nature, the Stanford University scientists report how they use genetic engineering to deliberately create mice with parts of their brains missing, namely a key region called the cortex. By also stripping the mice of the ability to replenish these cortex neurons, they carved out a space that they could implant human brain cells. Now, not only did the implanted human neurons take hold, guys, but they multiplied dramatically, blooming from just a few hundred neurons to several millions, and successfully connecting with a mouse brain. Now, the mice themselves, meanwhile, largely behaved as normal despite nearly half of their brains and now being human. Dr. Carl, I'm a little scared.
0: Yeah, but this is the Willies right here.
1: This is the Willies, man.
0: Yes, and this is our strange in fiction, but still real file.
1: Yeah, man.
0: They're taking the mice and they're actually growing them, genetically modifying them to have mm-hmm. less of what's called the cortex, frontal part mm-hmm. of the brain. So when it's born, it actually has a missing space in the brain. So they said they're going to genetically engineer them to now create and inject human brains into the mice. Now, here's the wild part right here. When they started to look back at the growth, now the human part of the brain starts to take up more than all the part of the entire mouse. So now we have a brain that's a human brain in a mouse. You know, this is the weird and the strange category of Frankenstein. You know, we call it Frankenstein stuff. This just goes into the file of what are we looking for? How can this actually help? This is something that definitely they're saying now the mice. They haven't shown any difference between them. They haven't had any personality. They haven't started talking or anything, Big B. So, not this week. But it just goes into saying, why are we even messing with these things? You know, we're getting into things in areas where if you create something, this is where we get into it. What happens if you mess up or you create something that's, you know, that can cause another problem? It's messing with nature. I think we should leave it alone. I think we should leave it alone.
1: That was my point.
0: God do God stuff, you know. Yep. Okay, go ahead. Mm-hmm.
1: But I just think the man just likes messing with stuff. He's got no business to mess with. So I'm going to leave that alone before I start cursing. Yeah. I don't cuss. Okay, Dr. B. Get this, more than 500,000 foods just got the FDA's highest risk recall for salmonella. Listen up, guys. A recall involving more than 500,000 food products has been escalated to the U.S. FDA highest risk category. Nature's Best Pre-Cut and Produce LLC first announced the recall on August the 8th, 2026. A month later, on September 16th, the FDA classified the recall as Class 1, the agency's most serious recall designation. The FDA defines a Class 1 recall as one involving what? A situation where there is a reasonable possibility that exposure to the affected product could cause serious adverse health consequences or death. So now, the wording is important because it does not mean those who ate the recall product will certainly become seriously ill or die. It describes the potential severity of the hazard if contaminated products are consumed.
0: Yeah, I can take it from there. Nature Best, that's the name of the company. Nature Best Pre-Cut and Produce. Nature, remember the key word is pre-cut and produce.
1: Yeah, exactly.
0: So with that, they're saying they're finding the salmonella. This is actually were made with the jalapeno peppers. This is actually going back to the recall with the jalapeno peppers.
1: Yes,
0: but with this one, again, class one is the one that's really reasonable probability, which means that the consequences are death. So they're pulling all these things off. So the company is, again, Nature's Best Pre-Cut and Produce. You know how we always talk about anything pre-cut? As soon as you pre-cut it, and now you put a timeline on it. You remember those pre-cut onions and we were talking about the very pre-cut tomatoes and things like that. They were causing problems. So no pre-cut, man. We never want pre-cut. Make sure you if you have that product, though, whenever in doubt, throw it out. Make sure you or take it back to the store and get your money back. Mm-hmm. Okay,
1: right,
0: Big B?
1: Excuse me. All right, man. Here we go, guys. Loaded bacon and cheddar. Oh, yeah, potato chips, guys. Guess what? Saratoga Potato Chips of Fort Wayne, Indiana, is recalling two best if used by Coos, or 7.75-ounce packages of the J. Higgs Loaded Bacon and Cheddar Potato Chips because what? They may contain undeclared soy allergens. People who have an allergy or severe sensitivity to soy run the risk of serious or life-threatening allergic reactions if they consume these products. So the recall J. Higgs Loaded Bacon Cheddar Potato Chips were distributed in Indiana, Kentucky, Ohio, Tennessee, and Maryland, and sold in a Save-A-Lot stores, guys. So the product number It has a code of about 0 points. Look, we won't even go into all that country crazy stuff, but it has a use by date of December 11, 26.
0: Yeah, just look for the J Higgs, H-I-G-G-S. Yes. J Higgs, and that's the loaded bacon and cheddar potato chips. You know, they were distributed in different parts, but Save-A-Lot? That was like, Save-A-Lot stores.
1: Yeah, Save-A-Lot. Mm-hmm.
0: So if you're someone that frequents those stores and you have those chips, make sure you throw them away. They're saying definitely leave it alone. This is a soy allergen, though, if you're actually having an issue with soy. Some people have a soy reaction, and of course, that's called anaphylactic shock. So just make sure you, whenever in doubt, throw it out, okay?
1: Right. Okay, buddy, here we go again, Dr. Baker. We got another. Chia Foods has issued a nationwide recall of two lots of Better Goods authentic Italian lemon Alfredo fettuccine sold. At where? Walmart. After testing found that the product may be contaminated with, here we go again, Dr. Baker, Listeria monocytosis, my friend. This company reported that the frozen pasta comes in a 22-ounce yellow plastic package with a UPC code of 194346, a whole bunch of other stuff like that, with expiration dates of 9/19/27 or 9/20/27 stamped on the back. So the effective product was distributed in Walmart stores nationwide. No illnesses yet have been reported, but Gia Foods said the recall started after routine sampling by Washington State Department of Agriculture and the Florida Department of Agriculture and Consumer Services found the bacteria in the finished products.
0: So Here we go again.
1: One more time.
0: People, when people listening are saying, is this all, this is last week. This is all last week stuff. So Gaius Foods. Gaius is actually dealing with the lemon Alfredo fettuccine.
1: Yes.
0: They're actually sold at Walmart. This is why we bring these stories, because they're in the most prominent places that most people are shopping now. You know, people have been getting their produce and their foods, a lot of them from Walmart now. Now, this Listeria, of course, Listeria, just like Salmonella, we want to make sure, because foods contaminated with this may not look, smell, or taste spoiled, but still that causes some of that life-threatening infections that happen in people. So between the hours of 72 hours, if you have any effects from these things, make sure you check with your doctor, okay? All right, Big B, hold that point. We got to take a break. Spidey sense is tingling. We're going to come back. We're going to break down more information on what's going on. We're going to talk about a great topic today. Get your pens and pads ready. This is Dr. Paul, Bill 1, L. Morgan, and Nicholas Steptoe filling in for Mr. Anderson. Well, yes, this is the Green Hour, WRD 900 AM, 96.1 FM. We'll be right back.
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6: 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So, it may be 106 miles from Philadelphia to Harrisburg, but we have a governor who's with us every step of the way.
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0: Back. This is Dr. Paul and Big B, Bill 1L, Morgan, and Nicholas hanging in. This is the Green Hour. Yeah, yes, buddy. We are live. And I know one eye, Nicholas, you're looking at the game.
1: It's looking, I'm trying to figure out what I'm looking at.
0: You're trying to figure out what you're looking at. What's going on? All right, Big B, before we went to break, you finish it up on the articles here, and then we're going to get into our topic for today. Okay?
2: You got it, man. We have one final article before we go to our viruses, man. Look, listen, guys, here we go. Again, so delicious frozen dessert product recall because of, here we go again, foreign objects. Dr. Paul, Danon USA is recalling what they call so delicious dairy fresh salted caramel cluster non-dairy frozen dessert pints with bye-bye dates on and before April 3, 2028, because what consumers complain, Dr. P, about the presence of foreign materials such as small stones and other hard objects within the cashew inclusion. The recall applies to products with best by dates on and before April 3, 2028. The recall products was published to distributed to retail stores within the United States of America. The issue was identified through consumer complaints, according to a company news release. Unaffected product is still available on shelves, and product shipped going forward is not affected by this recall, Dr. Peace.
0: So, I don't know about this one, man.
2: I don't know either, man. That's what I'm saying.
0: This is so delicious.
2: Let me clear my throat right.
0: Say it ain't so. Say it ain't so delicious. But yes, it is so delicious. This is the one, of course, if you're a health conscious, you may say, well, I don't eat the, or I don't indulge in the other dairy products, but I have the dairy free. You know, this is considered the healthier version. So the dairy free salted caramel cluster, that's the non-dairy frozen desserts.
2: Yeah, man.
0: Now, actually, they found this actually hard objects. They're calling it such as small stones. I mean, this is very stealth, because you might think that you're eating, you know, of course, the nuts, and you're actually chewing on rocks, you know. So if you have this product, you'll crack your tooth. That's right. Just be aware of that particular brand. If you're ever in doubt, throw it out. This was best by dates by April 3rd, 2028. So if you're looking at those, make sure you check it. Take it back to the store. All right.
2: Oh, man. I tell you, they always mess with the good stuff, don't they? You think you can sneak and eat when nobody else is looking. And, you know,
0: it just tells you got to be on top of everything that you're
2: eating. You know what? And that's what you always say. Listen, check and watch and read and watch everything. All right, guys, here we are coming up on our surveillance for our national week for looking at our viruses, guys. Testing positive for flu for this week. And our clinical labs was at what? Listen, guys, 1.8%. Okay, the results performed by this whole thing gives us an idea that, here we go, it's like we're at for week 36 for September 17th. Our number of specimens, guys, was 28,999, and with a positive specimen rate of 514, which is 1.8%, and for influenza A, that was 493, which is 95.9%, and influenza B, which is at 21, which is 4.1%. And listen, Big Nick, man, if you got me a drum roll, here we go. Nicholas? Listen, here's our death. Our death one, man. Yes, sir. Bam. 0.4%, Dr. P. 0.4%.
0: All right. That's 0.4%. Good. That's good. That's right.
2: So that's a good thing, man.
0: 0.4%.
2: Yes, sir. 0.04%.
0: You know, we're gonna keep an eye on our flu numbers, because, of course, now we're in that season starting on, you know, it's already started, really. A lot of people are calling in. I'm getting a lot of folks that are saying that they had the flu, or they said someone in their families had the flu. Again, this is the time for these all. Keep your hands clean and clear. Watch where you're going out. You know, of course, I talk about it all the time, that gas pump, man. Make sure you have a rag in the car or something that you can make sure you're clearing it out. Those places where you're communicable, where it can be very much transferred. So be careful, all right? Okay, we're going to open up now. And if you have a question, concern, anything in heart and mind, you want to give us a call, Big B, give them the telephone number. They can dial in. And once you get that, we believe we have some folks online already.
2: All right. Dr. B, hey, guys, in the old region right here in WOD Radio. 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That's 96.1 FM, 900 AM WRD Radio right here in Philadelphia. Yes, sir.
0: All right. And Nicholas, we have somebody on the line already.
3: Yes, looks like we have Rose from North Carolina.
0: Hey, Rose.
4: Hi.
0: How you doing, Rose?
4: I'm doing good. Can you hear me okay?
2: Yes, we can.
0: We can hear you. Go ahead.
4: It's good to hear you, gentlemen. Dr. Paul, can you tell me what's a good liquid eye drop for dry eyes? I can read, but apparently I'm getting drops that when I get them home, they say to mix it with water. I want something to make my eyes feel better, and dry eyes is what I was told. And I just wanted to know, what would you suggest? Just one item that I can buy?
0: Well, there's a lot of different things that you can get. You can check with your herbal stores, but remember, a lot of the dry eyes, you know, I know your hydration's up, right, Rose? I know you're doing drinking the right amount of probably water.
4: Alkaline water and good for my BMI.
0: Yeah, whenever we're using some sort of a saline solution, you can have a lot of different herbal versions of it. I would say check first with your herbal drops that will be possibly at any stores. There's a lot of them. I tend to lean towards herbs that that are in combination with herbs that are with this drops, and that may have things like eye bright. Okay, like eye bright, because that eye bright support has those things in it. Now, you know, we talk about the Dr. Christopher's eye bright formula, but that's a little bit more intense for getting your eye. That's for detoxing. But we try to do something just for regular daily usage and just basically while you're out and about, you just want to just get a little lubrication. Anything with a little saline solution in it, that's usually it. But I would say add just a little, find one that has a little bit of eye bright in it, because eye bright tends to help with keeping the eye with contrast, but also it deals with, you know, against issues with floaters, all the things with bacteria. It just kind of keeps the eye sort of in balance without getting overloaded with too many herbs at one time. So I would use something like, we say not to diagnose, treat, cure, prevent disease, just food for the soul. Something with a saline solution with a little eye bright. That usually is something. And believe it or not, that's something that most people can make themselves. You can make that yourself. So there's formulas that you can go online. You can actually see different formulas that you can make. But of course, make sure you go to, if you go to online, you can look for herbal drops. Herbal drops. And usually it's usually one or two combinations, not a whole lot. Okay. And usually that's something that'll give it a little lubrication. I tend to tell folks that of course we know we have a lot of what we're eating, we have environmental, we have electronics, we have blue lights, we have a lot of exposure, especially if you're in the northern hemisphere, to a lot of pollutants. So particulate levels to particulate levels in the cities are extremely high. So you have to do something. So I say eye wash every day. I would do that along with an eyeglass. And, you know, you got the eyeglass, right? You know, to take two-thirds high. You use that with a good water, like a Crystal Geyser water, and just flush regularly. You know, it was a time back in the day when folks eye washed all the time. Do you remember that, those days? Do you remember people used to eye wash all the time? You know, and there's no better time to say that we need it now than any time because of the fact that what they have in there. So anything with eye bright, also bilberry, you know, maybe one or two, not a whole lot of ingredients in there, tends to help the eye give its lubrication.
4: Thank you so much, and you all continue a good day. Bye-bye.
0: You too. Take care. All right. And Nicholas, anyone else on the line, or you have anybody on Facebook side?
3: Yeah, as a matter of fact, we do have some comments on Facebook. I remember seeing one from a Kim McGregory, I believe. And she's saying that she has a family member that's suffering from excessive itching all over his body, but it's particularly bad at night. Do you have any idea what the underlying condition could be?
0: Well, until someone is actually assessed properly, I can only speculate, and that basically look based on what she's saying. But she's saying a few key words there. Big B, mm-hmm, Nicholas, mm-hmm. When you have excessive itching at night, that is a direct sign of something trying to come out the skin. That sounds parasitic to me. You know, not saying that that's the situation here, but usually parasites, when the system, you know, when your heart rate goes down, it's time for them to now enter the bloodstream. But when they bleed in their mm-hmm. bloodstream, they're going to move around, and that's why people start to say, I'm itching at night like crazy. It's always at night. Mm-hmm. It's because your heart rate's going down. But it's also a direct sign of toxicity. So remember, inconsistencies on the outside represent inconsistencies on the inside. So that means we have to start to detox. First thing is get the water right. Then I would say traditionally we look into the lines of parasitic cleansing, and that's cleanse every change of season. That's what we're doing right now. So I would say to be sure, get an assessment, but that does sound like it's parasitic. That sounds very parasitic.
3: Mm-hmm.
0: Okay.
3: Another question that we got, somebody was calling in, and actually they were asking what they can do for insomnia. Like, they haven't had a full night's, like 8 hours sleep in a long time, and they're trying to figure out what they could take, what they could do, just to treat that.
0: Well, that is going into, again, probing what they're experiencing. Sometimes insomnia can come from stress-related issues, could be coming from just dietary, circadian rhythm cycles, mm-hmm. could be electronics. It could be a lot of different things that come with that. I tend to start with your water. I always talk about water. I know it sounds like a broken record, but really cycles and circadian rhythm begins with, you know, getting sleep happens with your water, your digestive system. So we say get your water right first, and then you cannot interrupt those cycles. So stop eating after 7 o'clock. So if you're going to get your water in, we say cycle begins 4 a.m. till 7 p.m. at night. Doesn't mean you got to start drinking that water at that time, but that's when your open window of opportunity begins. 4 a.m. in the morning till 7 p.m. at night. So technically, you got 15 hours to get half your body weight in ounces. Now, when we get your water right, it tends to get things moving and start to move what's called detox pathways open. So just like when Rose was talking about her eyes, and then the other person was talking about the itching, a lot of that happens because the detox pathways are getting blocked. But what's the solution for everyone, Big B and Nicholas? It starts with what? Water.
2: Water.
0: You got to get the water. You got to get your water right. So if you master your water situation, try not to drink after 7 p.m. or eat after 7. If 3 hours after you drink water, 2 to 3 hours after you drink water, that's usually elimination process. But usually after 7 o'clock, 3 hours later would be about what? 10 o'clock. Mm-hmm. So that moves into your cycles now of this thing called REM sleep. REM is rapid eye movement, the time in which your body says, hey, I can do all your healing in your body, but I only do my best work when you're asleep. But if you're waking up 3 and 4 times, going to the bathroom, or you're interrupting that, you're breaking cycles. So that means circadian rhythm cycles get broken, and then next thing you know, insomnia, and then you're having all other problems. So I would say we look at the water first. That's what I do, circadian rhythm. Get back into moving things away from you. No electronics. Take the cell phones away from your bed. All those things that electronic devices, and prepare for your relaxation. Big B, so many people don't prepare for

0: That's what we start to do. Start with the rhythm of the cycle of water, and usually improves. Okay, try to do that. But assessments always start. Assessments. That's where we start. Okay. All right, Nick. Anything else? Anybody else on the line? If not,
1: you know, Phyllis had a question, Dr. Moore. She said, "I know, not a question, but a comment. I noticed that when I turn on my spigot to get some water, it smells rusty."
0: That sounds like rusty pipes. Rusty pipes. Yes. She probably wants to get that checked out. Have a plumber come in and check the piping system on that. Whenever you're smelling rust and things like that, especially if you're in a complex, maybe where apartments and things like that, you got to stay on top of that. And you can always test it. You know, you can get a water tester right from Home Depot or Lowe's.
1: Oh,
0: these are free.
1: Okay.
0: Yeah, free water testing. If you go when you're walking out of Lowe's, there's a little tree. I don't know, they used to have it all the time. Or if you ask them, if you don't see it, just ask someone.
1: Right.
0: It's a free test.
1: Okay.
0: And it's basically a little bag, and then inside of it's a little vial. And then what you do is you take a sample of your water and you put it in the back into mail it out, and then they will send you the results in a matter of like weeks. And you can find out that way. So it's a free test. So you can either do a free test or you can test it yourself. Just go to Lowe's or Home Depot and test your water to see what you may be picking up in there. And if so, make sure you do something about it. Don't just keep going if you find that there's some levels of toxicity in your water. And definitely, we say, don't drink the water.
1: Some of y'all are frugal, like yours truly. If it's free, it's from me. That's my middle name. Hallelujah.
0: Everything free ain't for free now. Let me say,
1: that's exactly what I'm saying.
0: You're going to pay somewhere. All right, we're going to take quick breaks. Spidey sense is tingling. We're going to come back. We're going to talk a little bit more about a great topic. I want to talk about this thing called the boron, okay? And we've talked about boron before and how boron plays an effect during the change of season. So we're going to talk about that when we come back. This is Dr. Paul, Bill 1L Morgan, and Nicholas, the Green Hour. We'll be right back.
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7: It's a long way, 106 miles from the state capital in Harrisburg to Philadelphia. So it matters that we have a governor who's looking out for us. 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So, it may be 106 miles from Philadelphia to Harrisburg, but we have a governor who's with us every step of the way.
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0: And we are back. This is Dr. Paul, and we're diving in today, talking about a great subject. Get your pens and pads ready, family, because this one we want to talk about. Usually we bring this topic up usually with change of seasons. Of course, you know that September 22nd is the change of seasons. That's the fall. And with the change of seasons, you got to do something. We always say if the seasons change, you change. You got to clean out. Knowing that just like your house, you have to clean, you got to do something also. So one of the factors, of course, that comes up on everyone's radar is that they're saying, I got vitamin D deficiency. You know, you may have seen, or your doctor may have said that, hey, you know, they're showing that I'm having low vitamin D. Well, you know what? Pretty much anyone on the northern hemisphere is having issues, because we're at the northern hemisphere. We're farther away from the equator. Big B, you know, that means that if you're farther away from the equator, you're not getting the proper amount of light. And then when you go into the change of seasons, when this fall means the sun's falling, not as much daylight, you're going to experience that much higher. So now, what are the numbers for vitamin D? Vitamin D usually starts with, we say vitamin D capsules. We know people say, well, what is it is considered the average or equivalent? Well, it's change of seasons. So vitamin D during the fall and the winter is about 10,000 IUs. This is traditionally used, not to diagnose, treat, cure, prevent disease, just food for the soul. So it's usually about 10,000 IUs. IUs representing international units. Got it? So with the 10,000 IUs, as we go through fall and winter, we try to get the right proper amount of vitamin D that you can assimilate. So the proper types of vitamin D, you got D2 and you got D3. So D3 is probably most commonly used, because D3 is the one, of course, called the cholecalciferol. That's what it's called, cholecalciferol, which means it comes from essential oils and a lanolin, which is when they shave the sheep down, you know, underneath the sheep that gives it its moisture. That's lanolin. That's where lanolin comes from. So lanolin combined with essential oils is cholecalciferol. Now you have, that's vitamin D3. Now vitamin D2 is called ergocalciferol. That's the plant-based vitamin D. And that plant-based version of vitamin D actually helps with the process of those who have issues with liver. Because now with the ergo being plant-based, you don't have to work as much. And then you take just one level of steps away from the liver having to process. So it makes things a little bit, we say, easier to assimilate. How about that? So we got vitamin D2, vitamin D3. Now with that, there's also another factor and player in the game. And that player in the game is called boron. B as in boy, O-R-O-N. Now what is boron? Well, boron is probably, well, we've heard of boron. It's naturally occurring trace mineral. And it's an element found in plants. It's found in fruits. It's found in vegetables. It's found in nuts, legumes. It's even found in water, Big B. It actually is. Plants require boron to grow. And in humans, boron is naturally currently classified as an essential nutrient, because the science has now established that the specific deficiencies, diseases, are required biological functions. So anything that requires biological function, they considered essential. So research suggests that boron influences several important systems in the body. That's the bone, the minerals, how you metabolize, and also vitamin D deficiencies. Vitamin D activity. Makes sense? Okay. Cool. So boron appears to interact. And here's where the key things. I want you to write these key elements down, Big B and Nicholas. This is actually, boron appears to interact with calcium and magnesium, and then also phosphorus, and also vitamin D. Got it? So those are the key elements for bone density right there. How about that? How many people say they got bone density issues or osteoporosis or some kind of rheumatism or something going on with inflammation? Well, and there may be a lack of this interacting element called boron, B-O-R-O-N. Now, studies actually found that supplements of boron affected the calcium and magnesium retention and the markers related to the bone health, but it also said when it wasn't present, there was a problem. There was a problem. That means that they didn't have that marker of boron in the system. So now you're looking at boron. How do you add boron? Well, sometimes they'll have different variations of boron. You can get regular boron, and it comes in your local herbal stores. You can go to the herbal stores, or most of the even the Whole Foods places that they have their sections with the elements and the herbs and things. You'll see boron in there. There's one that I particularly would say you want to take a common knowledge to, and this one's called triple boron. Triple boron. Now, what does triple mean? Doesn't mean, because most people would think triple means, wow, they just doubled down three times. They triple down on
1: it,
0: sir.
1: That's what I was getting ready to say.
0: No. It's not triple downing. Yeah, triple boron just means that it comes from several forms of boron. Got it? So here's the ones here right there. Write these down, Big B. We have boron citrate, boron glycinate. You have boron aspartate. You also have boron gluconate. And the one that I highly recommend is calcium fructoborate. I know that's a lot to say, right?
1: Mm-hmm, sure is. Get my tongue all tied up.
0: Then when you actually see this in the store, Doc, yes, you will. And you probably walk right by it and didn't even pay attention. But if you're looking at triple boron, it will have these elements in there. So when you see triple boron, it's probably for that. Now, why does it work so well when you do a triple boron? It helps with the assimilation and the delivery systems of that vitamin D. So as we're going into these change of seasons, guess what? It's excellent for delivering it into the system better. When some people will say, well, I'm taking my vitamin D, and they're still telling me the levels are still low. Maybe it's because you don't have that interactive factor called boron that's doing the assimilation. That's actually helping you move that thing to the next level or to keep it in balance. Now, there are, like I say, the triple boron. You notice that the citrate, the glycinate, the aspartate, and the gluconate, those are all forms that you'll find also in magnesium. Those are the different forms. You remember I gave the list out of all the 11 variations of magnesium? Mm-hmm. Well, that just shows you that boron interacts with all of these, and it's sort of like the balancer. He's like the manager, Big B. He's
1: okay,
0: like the manager.
1: That.
0: He's like
1: Makes
0: the manager
1: sense.
0: Saying, Makes you know,
1: yes,
0: you need to go this way, and you need to go that way, and we need something up in the brain. So you need to go up here. You need to go down to the intestines. He's like the director that makes things happen.
1: Okay.
0: But it's also the factor that he's actually regulating the calcium in the body and all the things that are going on with the joints, the ligaments, the connective tissue. It's an element that is, we call it the God element that makes things happen, man. It just shows that, wow, there is an instruction and a symphony going on inside of you. Now, let me give you some natural foods that have high in boron. You want some, Big B? I got them for you, buddy.
1: I got them
0: because we say break it down to the last compound, Doc. All right, here we go. Prunes is one of the highest forms of boron. Did you know that?
1: Prunes? Man, look how you
0: said that. There you go. There you go. Prunes are high in boron. Just like if it's prunes, then it's got to be raisins, right? Because that's another form of the raisin family, right? So raisins got them. Also, another high version of boron is in avocados. I love avocado and toast, man. You know avocado and toast in the morning?
1: Yeah, buddy.
0: That's a great protein
1: avocado,
0: for your body. Avocados. Now, peaches also are high in it also. Of course, now, this is the season, you know, of course, may or may not be able to get peaches. Is based on, of course, we're going into the fall, but these are some of the things that we're putting in here that also are considered fall fruits and vegetables. Got it? So avocados, grapes, of course, always grapes, because grapes with seeds or grape juice, we say without concentrate, okay, is what you're looking at. Apples, pears, beans. My favorite, Big B, lentils. I love some lentils, man. I love lentil soup. A lentil soup is powerful, but it's packed with boron. How about green peas? You like green peas, Big?
1: I love green peas, man.
0: Did you eat your peas when you were little?
1: Yes, sir. Yeah, man. Are you kidding? Hey, you gotta remember, I raised in Georgia, Mississippi, man.
0: There you go. You got your peas. You better eat your peas. I didn't eat my peas.
1: I couldn't
0: stand peas.
1: How's the country boy? They beat you up. You eat your
0: peas. I would
1: peas,
0: eat llama beans, though. I would be black-eyed peas.
1: Yeah, man.
0: Also, here's the last couple of things on here. Peanuts, almonds, and other nuts are high in boron. Potatoes. Mm-hmm. Potatoes. Specifically things like sweet potatoes. Of course, all leafy vegetables. And if I were to go into things, some of the dried fruits that people have, that they have out there, dried fruits tend to have a lot of this boron. So the breakdown of simply adding a little bit of boron actually helps with the process and assimilation into the meal. Now, you can get to triple boron in versions that are in capsule forms. So you can go to the herbal store and find triple boron, or you can just get regular boron. And with that, you add that along with vitamin D. Or check with your doctor. Make sure we say when, if you're dealing with any chronic condition or anything, always check with your doctor. Or if you're pregnant, nursing, make sure you're, you know, we say not to diagnose, treat, cure, prevent any disease, just food for the soul. Got it? All right. All right. Nicholas, anybody else on the line there or Facebook? Anything you want to go to before we go off? We're about to go off.
2: I think we're good. Let me just do another double check of the Facebook.
0: But Big B, while Nicholas is checking on there.
1: Hey, man.
0: I was going to say one more. When you said peas, what peas were you talking about? Green peas?
1: Green peas,
0: because
1: yes.
0: Yes, black-eyed peas was on the list. Yes, black-eyed peas.
1: Yes, yes,
0: So we have a lot of things that we have that triple boron is actually in, or the boron in general is in, and you can find it in a lot of foods. Go ahead, Nick. You have anybody else?
2: I see a question from Lily, and she's asking, what's the healthiest and safest amount of daily calorie consumption for a 65-year-old female who's trying to lose 17 pounds in preparation for knee replacement surgery?
0: I would say that has to be assessed. You can't just answer that right over the phone. You would have to look at your total intake for how you're assimilating, if you're assimilating at all. In most cases, when we're trying to lose weight, it becomes a problem of assimilation. We're not getting our proper nutrients. The gut is blocked. I try to put people on the fundamental basics of water. Make sure you stay away from things that are thick, creamy, things that pour slow, because they block the villi in the gut. You can't assimilate. You can't feed the body. Then we're starting to turn those signals on to eat, and then next thing you know, you're starving, and then they come back and say, well, they say I'm anemic. Well, how are you anemic if you keep eating? It's because you're not assimilating. Got it? So what we try to do is not calorie count. We try to get nutritionally balanced out, which means that you look forward to what are you eating. Empty calories is the problem, because even if you're counting calories, the question is, what calories are you counting? Are you counting something that's already empty calories, or are you finding something that's packed with nutritional calories? So that's where we get into the, you know, back and forth with the calorie thing. I say make sure that you're getting the proper amount of nutrients. Fresh fruits and vegetables is the perfect way to start. Green drinks, detoxing every change of seasons, colon cleanse, parasite cleansing. If you're eating, you must eliminate. That means if you're eating three times a day, you should be eliminating three times a day. These are the system and fundamental principles that we talk about. And if you want to find out more, you can go to my website. Yep, because we got a class called the Masterclass, and that's www.globalmiu.com, and we talk about all this, Big B. How about
1: all
0: that?
1: All the time.
0: And remember, that was a good part of the class. That question was a part of the class.
1: Indeed,
0: you know,
1: indeed.
0: Because people are finding out, well, what do I need to do? Well, we need to be in holistic balance, which means that's where the holistic comes from. But we haven't been taught these things. We haven't been taught how holistic health actually works. We've been taught that, yeah, eat this and eat whatever you want to, and still, you know, some way we're going to lose weight. No, not some way. It's only one way.
1: It doesn't work like that.
0: It doesn't work like that.
1: Take time to get there. Take time to get it away, guys.
0: There you go. So I would say, for to know better, if they can get to me, give me a call, and we'll have an assessment. We can determine exactly where they are, and then we can move them forward, okay? All right, we got to wrap it up, and that's right. If you want to give me a call, my number is 215-779-7355. That's, again, 215-779-7355 or 1-877-377-2854. 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
1: Yes,
0: you can subscribe, and Big B over there cutting up, y'all.
1: Yes, he does. Cutting up every
0: Wednesday at 7 p.m. We have a blast, and you can ask any of these questions. 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
1: Yes, sir, buddy.
0: We do these things every change of seasons. Go to it. Yes, we are having a sale on everything. As we say, the detox fall sales are happening. Go to the website. Get the discount codes right on the website. You can get them right on the website. All right? All right. I want to thank our producers, Michael Ledbetter, Laura Lomax, our president and CEO, Sarah Lomax-Reese, and the entire Lomax family. Hey, Ms. Beverly, we love you for providing this platform so we can talk the way we talk, to do what we do, so we can bring the information the way we need to bring it. Thank you, Big B. Appreciate you, buddy.
1: Always,
0: thank you, Nicholas.
1: Yes,
0: appreciate you, buddy.
2: No problem. Go Birds.
0: Okay, go Birds. God bless y'all. May God keep y'all. And remember, if you're breathing, you got a shot. All right.

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3: We were having one of those intellectual arguments about the Congressional Black Caucus. It got me very frustrated, and it was really off in many ways of my dissertation topic because I looked at women, foreign affairs, foreign relations. My dissertation is on Hillary Clinton and Madeleine Albright, but it was about leadership. And so it kind of gave me this format for how to look at the Congressional Black Caucus. And so I got mad enough and I was like, you know what? I'm going to research to prove you Negroes wrong. It's one of these things where we debate. It's kind of like we do Obama. He was the worst of times. He was the best of times, right? Like, right. It's the same thing we do, I think, often about a lot of our Black institutions. Once we get away from people who have founded it and have lived through its evolution, can remind us when. So once those 13 were dead, this is now a living organism that comes out of their birth that many people have never met the founders of this and understand how it even started. It requires that telling, and that required me to write a book about what this means and what this means for us as a legislative powerhouse and how that came to be right when the first Black man was becoming president, which resulted in Shelby V. Holder, right? Which resulted in, right, rolling back all of these rights because it was an alarm to the system. Negroes have breached the gate.
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0: Can we go?
1: Let's yes,
0: go.
1: Sir. We're on.
0: Okay. Hello there. Welcome to the show. This is the Dr. Emeka Show. It comes to you every Sunday from the hours of 4 to 5. Hello there. Welcome, friends and well-wishers and everyone who has the opportunity to listen to us today. We have a very important topic, and I don't know, Nate, what you think about this. This is the problem is within the African continent itself. The problem of employment, the problem is South Africa. South Africa has been beating some people in South Africa, obviously. I think that other Africans come to take away their jobs. So there's a massive kind of attack on some Africans who, neighboring African countries, including Nigeria, my country, by the way, my original country, that Africans should not go to South Africa and take away the jobs of native South Africans. So there's a whole lot of violence going on. Imprisonment, kinds of beatings, and all kinds of discrimination going on in South Africa by South Africans towards other Africans. Now, the population of African immigrants in South Africa is only like 3%. The economy, obviously, is a good one, generally speaking. And why do Africans, why should Africans who are native African, South Africans, discriminate so much and beat up and actually imprison and maim and kill some African immigrants in that part of the world? That's the question for us today. What is the source of this problem? How do we arrange it so that the violence discontinues, so to say? Well, the unemployment obviously has to do with a lot of this. But I also think that's why supremacy has a lot to do with this, too. So give us a call here if you have a thought, an idea. It's African, South Africans discriminating against African immigrants, neighboring African countries who migrate or want to migrate to South Africa to work. And they're being chased out and beaten and actually imprisoned. Some of them have lost their lives already. 215-634-8065 is our number. 215-634-8065 is our number. 1-866-361-0900. And we are 96.1 FM. Of course, we're on the internet too also.
1: Yes, sir.
0: Give us a call here. Go ahead.
1: No, I was saying, yes, we are on the internet. Wordradio.com, Facebook, and Twitch, if you guys like Twitch.
0: There you go. It's a new one for me, Twitch.
1: Yeah, Twitch is a live streaming platform. It's cool. I wanted to chime in on the South African issue, because it seems like in the last, I want to say 8 years, I've been hearing a lot more about South Africa and this seeming divide that seems to be growing between the people. And because of the people I'm around, it's very two-tiered. I'm in a very, ethnic group, and then for part of my time, and I'm in a very... what's the word I want to hear? Caucasian group for another part of my time. And I hear both sides of the argument, and it's very interesting. It seems like a lot of people think that for whatever reason, the ethnic Africans, the melanated Africans, I'll call them, are committing acts of violence and doing this, that, and the other towards the non-melanated Africans that are residing in South Africa. And it's a very interesting thing, especially around, you know, the employment issue, because it's the whole socioeconomic, it's their main socioeconomic issue at the moment that's really driving a lot of conversation towards what choices they're making. I'm not sure if you know, but there was an interview recently from Elon Musk's dad. He's a South African.
0: Yes, I listened to that, right.
1: Yeah, that kind of put a lot of things in perspective.
0: Can you remind us what he said? Because I think I listened to the part of that statement by Elon Musk's father about African people.
1: I'm gonna pull up the clip. In the meantime, we do have Ron on the line. You want to take his call while I pull up the clip and see if we can't get that going?
0: While I pull up the clip, let me have a conversation with Ron. Elder Ron, welcome to the show. We're talking about South Africans discriminating against African immigrants in South Africa.
2: Yes, I hope that you're doing well, Dr. McKen. I hope that I'll ask you that next week. Is this last week I asked you about South Africa, about Joe Slobo?
0: Yes. Joe Slobo was the Jewish white man who was actually the commissioner or the in charge of housing.
2: We can't forget his color, but we have to look at his position that he took.
0: Sure.
2: Over the
0: position of the right thing.
2: Sir, again, you can't. I'm not saying you're doing that. But let me move right on about jobs and stuff. And I saw last weekend South Africa going through that minimum wages. And in this country, I was out there on Saturday talking, you know, trying to get some of the young people, say 20 and all like that, reminding them to vote. They was asking me, where are the summer jobs? They don't have jobs. I remember maybe about 5 or 6 years ago, they had summer jobs. You don't hear talking about summer jobs anymore in this country for our young people, not here in Philadelphia. And this is very important. And then look at some of the other persons have lost their job, laid off because of political decisions with our president. So it is something, and what the Supreme Court did, sir, it really was an insult to the people that struggled for it to be fair and balanced and have the rights to participate in this country. This Supreme Court, I have never seen a Supreme Court like this before since my lifetime. Sure. My question I'm asking you today, what do we do about it? What do we do about it in this country here, the great one is supposed to be one of the richest countries and opportunities and things like, what do we do about it? Do you do what's-your-name said, what W.E. Du Bois said, what he said during that time when Paul Robeson and them was doing their fighting for struggles up, what you're going to do about it? And what would you suggest in this country here?
0: Well,
2: and what they're trying to make the reverse on what we have accomplished in this country, sir. I'd like to hear your opinion on that, sir.
0: Thank you. Sure. Aaron, thanks for your call. I appreciate that.
3: What we do here in this country is to educate ourselves.
0: Most important thing is education.
3: Yeah.
0: Hello?
3: Hello?
0: Okay. I'm confused. Who's on the phone?
3: I'm Nathan here.
0: Nate, are you there? I can hear myself.
1: Everything good?
0: I can hear myself.
1: Yeah, I think that was just Ron's phone kicking back. I have that clip ready if you want to do it. It's about a minute and a half.
0: Let me respond to Elder Ron's question.
1: Yeah.
0: Education is key. Like Nelson Mandela himself has said, education is the best weapon that you can use to overcome your enemy. In other words, we have to be, when I say education, I don't just mean universities or colleges. I'm also saying, you know, knowledge about what's going on and how to overcome that. And so educating the community and educating yourself seems to be the best way to approach this. So that's my suggestion about that. People have to be educated en masse about what's going on in our Constitution and the Supreme Court's recent judgment about voting and election. I was shocked. I was disappointed. Okay. Let's hear the clip now from the South African guy.
1: All right.
4: The big concern at the moment, and why I think South Africa is a big talking point in the U.S. right now, is America in the next 20 years will become, for the first time in its history, a minority white country.
5: Well, that will be a very, very bad thing to happen. You want to see the U.S. go down? Why? Oh, you don't like cars and electric cars, and you don't like technology, or what is it? Do you want to go back to the jungle? Or
4: if the U.S. becomes a minority white country.
5: Yes.
4: So there's Latinas, there's blacks, there's people from all different races make up the majority, and then, you know, it could be 48% white people. Do you really think the U.S. is doomed if it goes under?
5: Goes under then.
4: Seriously?
5: Yes, of course. You see, if you take South Africa, we have a small white population that projects the European culture, or what we learned from Europe.
4: And oppressed millions of black people.
5: No.
4: For decades.
5: How do you oppress? We know, we gave them work, we fed them. They grew from a tiny little group into a massive group. That's not oppression, that's feeding them. Do you understand? Sure. You only grow big if you get fed. You only start at 800 and become 50 million if you get fed. We fed them, for crying out loud. You know, enough with this nonsense.
4: But so you understand, because the black population was here was so oppressed under apartheid.
5: Well, we never saw this oppression you're talking about.
4: Wow. You never saw it.
5: No, I never saw it.
4: Yeah, because you're white.
0: Did you guys hear that?
1: Yeah, that's
0: this is
1: wild.
0: The most shocking experience I've ever had from this guy here. I don't even know how to explain that to him or to the listeners today. Listeners, I hope you were able to watch the video of Elon Musk's father saying that. I don't even know how to.
1: He said a lot, honestly. It was. Yeah. I think that goes to the thought process behind some of the people that are experiencing this whole employment crisis in South Africa, because it seems like there's people that, you know, they might have brought jobs or brought business or whatever the case is, or they have the mindset that they or their people brought jobs and business and infrastructure and all that fun stuff, when in reality it's just a sense of entitlement that they have. It's just, you know, we brought the stuff and we quote unquote own this land, so, you know, you have to play by our rules.
0: They are 7% of the population in South Africa. White people in South Africa are 7% or even less than that. And they control 80% of the economy. Now you see what I'm talking about. 80% of the economy is controlled by 7% of the population. And that's democracy for you? Even before Nelson Mandela passed away, he made some serious comments about the division or the direction of South Africa when the economy is so slanted. People who own the economy, the businesses and all that kind of stuff, are 90%, 80% whites. And to hear Elon Musk's father talk to Africans in this tone tells us precisely what's going on in South Africa. Of course, employment matters. If you have a comment to make, please give us a call here. 215-634-8065 is the number. 1-866-361-0900. I want to thank you for playing that clip. Maybe you should play it again because it's really so disturbing. I don't know the adjective, the words to use for a comment from that Elon Musk's father. Tells us precisely what they think about us. And you go to a land that is not yours, you invade the land, you push the people who own the land far away, and you create a system that you call apartheid. That means separate by, I think that's a Dutch word, you know, separate. And you say these people are inferior in their own land, and you control the economy, and people have to fight their lives to get some degree of democracy. Nelson Mandela spends 27, 28 years, I've just been reading his prison notes, talking about equality. Do we have equality in South Africa? No. Going back to the employment issue, Africans from the neighboring countries, including Nigeria, by the way, who go to South Africa looking for, you know, green pastures where they can work and that kind of stuff. Employment becomes the problem between the Africans and the native South African people. So the violence continues. But the source of this thing, and I know Nate is saying it, the source of this problem had to do with white supremacy. Give us a call here, 215-634-8065. Should this continue? This reactionary behavior from South Africans, who constitute 80% of the population, 85% of the population, and African immigrants, who are like 3% of the population. Why can't they look at it from a point of view of history instead of beating up their own fellow African people? Our number is 215-634-8065. 1-866-361-0900, and of course we're 96.1 FM. The essence of the show is South Africa, the problem of blacks, African native, South African native people, blaming the negative economy or the unemployment situation on African immigrants. Is that the right process, the right channel, the right way to think about this, or is it something that has a lot to do with apartheid, the idea that blacks and white people are separate, which we had in this country, by the way, for some time, you know? separate but equal. 215-634-8065. Do we have a call?
1: Oh, yes, we have lots of calls. We have four people waiting on hold right now. Let's take a short commercial break, and we can come right back to them.
0: You're the boss. Whatever you say happens. We'll be right back.
6: Are people around me safe when I vape? Science does not support that belief. Exhaled vape emissions linger in the air, affecting indoor air quality and bystanders in the same space through secondhand exposure. Vaping emissions can also accumulate on clothes, hair, dust, and furniture, leading to exposure risks to bystanders of all ages. And vaping around a pregnant person can lead to serious health impacts on fetal and childhood development. Enough with the puff. 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
0: And we are back. Yes, it's the Dr. Emeka Show. It comes to you every Sunday from the hours of 4 to 5. The issue today is the continuous harassment and beatings and actually killings of neighboring African countries, immigrants who are in South Africa by Black South Africans. The employment situation. It's a black-on-black violence, obviously. South African native people unleashing their anger and frustration on African immigrants in that part of the world, in that country. Is this the right approach? Or should we channel the direction to where it comes from, that is the white supremacist government, who controls 80% of the economy there. Of course, we had their freedom, independence, but still the economy is controlled massively. 80% of the economy of South Africa is controlled by 6% of white people today. Incredible. Who was the first caller?
1: Okay, we've got Joe from Germantown. Joe.
0: Joe, Brother Joe, welcome to the show. Your comments, your thoughts about this situation?
11: Yeah, good afternoon, Dr. Mecca. You and your wonderful producer, Nathan. You know, Dr. Mecca, on the rise of the summer job, let me comment on that first. Yeah, because I had a summer job on the rise. Still, that would stop a lot of this crime, especially in the city of Philadelphia, and they get these young black men and women some jobs and stuff. And I know when I was growing up in the 70s and stuff, we had summer jobs during the summer. I worked right up from like around June up until like September, right before Labor Day, man. I made a nice little piece of money and stuff, you know what I mean? And that needed to be brought back. See, that's what I'm saying. See, this is why I said we got to stop at this station, Dr. Mecca, WRD in particular, chilling for these black politicians when they don't do right by our people. That will stop a lot of this violence. You get some summer jobs for these young people. Because idle time is the devil's workshop, man. We got to stop cheerleading and hold these people accountable, man. But let me move on, Dr. Mecca, the Elon Musk's devil father. Now, this is not a hateful statement, but I don't think nobody can argue with Brother Joe in this. He sounds just like a white devil. That was a hateful, vile comment that he made. He even used the reference jungle, like we some kind of animals or something, you know, predators, jungle. He's a white devil. That's what he about is. Remember, the fruit don't fall from the tree because his son is a bigot. You know what I mean? So, and when he said, he just saying honestly what a lot of whites in this country feel. He just ignorant enough to or bold enough to understand to say it publicly. But he's no different than many of these whites in this country. And of course, not all whites have that hateful mentality. But he's the typical many of these whites. We start with that president, a so-called bogus president in office. He has that same mentality about black people. He just ignorant enough to say it out loud, Elon Musk's father. But you know, Dr. Mecca, on this thing with the you see a pattern here. You said in South Africa, whites go there and minority control the economy, right? Well, the same thing, guys got those little white Zionist Jews over there control Gaza, and they oppress them Palestinians, their own land. And you see a pattern with these whites. They're in a minority, but they got the gun They got the gun and the missiles while they give us the Bible and stuff like that. You know what I mean? While they're controlling the land, controlling everything. And that's not no attack on nobody's religion. I'm just saying it's the fact. They give you the so-called diverse of Christianity while they're controlling the land, the wealth, and everything. And you know, you see a pattern with the United States of America, Israel, all of them. They always oppressing people of color, whether it be Palestinians, Iranians, anybody. They killing. They went over there in Iran back to start this war and what bombed the school. Killed a whole bunch of incinerated those young girls, man. And show no kind of remorse whatsoever because they don't have none. They remember this country. They're talking about Iran getting a nuclear weapon. This white man is the only one that's ever dropped a nuclear bomb on somebody when they dropped it on Japan. And here's the thing about that, Dr. Mecca. Everybody knew Japan had surrendered, and yet there was no need to drop a bomb on Japan, but they did it anyway, and it come out that they did it because they wanted to see how powerful it was. So they sacrificed all those Japanese people just to see how powerful the nuclear. That's a devil mentality, man. See, this is what we do. See, we need to be honest and call these people out for who they are, man. These are some white, like Brother X say, these are some white psychopaths we're dealing with, man. A lot of them are evil and vile, and you see that with Pete Hessler and Trump, when Trump stood here, wiped out the whole Iranian civilization. Only if somebody that's a sick psychopath would even make a statement like that. But see, Dr. Mecca, to answer your point more honestly about the attacks on blacks, on other black people, see, again, like Mark would say, when you get that self-hatred, when you start, instead of lashing out, like you said, the white supremacist element that's the cause of it all, you lash out at the person next to you, lash out at your brother and sister you killed. That's why I'm so against this drill and gangster rap music, because it dehumanizes black life. Because don't you know, Dr. Mecca, and I say these last things, I get off. The last thing a lot of these brothers heard from each other when they're out in the street killing each other out of ignorance and self-hatred is they call it something, they say, I just shot that N-word. That's the last word a black man hears before he leaves this earth, when he got shot by another black man. Instead of being intelligent enough to channel their anger and frustration into positive, they gave the right music to dehumanize their people, so they look at their brother as not a brother or a human being, just another N-I-G-G-E-R, you know what I mean? And that's some deep stuff, man. And so you see that same hatred over in South Africa, where they're killing their own brothers and sisters from the diaspora, when they should be turning their anger and channeling towards the white race is biggest. Got us all in this condition, man. It's a sad situation, right, Dr. Mecca. And I hope and pray by Allah that it can be changed with people like yourself, Dr. Mecca. You're an educated man. You've been to the continent way more times than me. I've only been once or twice. But the point is, Dr. Mecca, it's going to take people like yourself and others that got a platform to try to educate these brothers over there in South Africa and everywhere, that's not the way I understand your frustration, but that's not the way to kill your own brothers. Who's looking for the same thing you're looking for? They're looking for an opportunity to live and make a living wage with their families. Don't kill them. Turn your anger towards that white devil that's over there, got you all up there doing all this kind of stuff, killing each other, being oppressed and stuff. I mean, you know, it's a sad situation. I just say it, Dr. Mecca, in closing. It will take people like yourself and others to educate the people in the diaspora and even black men over here in America, they got their self-hatred and stuff. So, I mean, it's going to take a whole, like you said, it takes a village to raise a community. So it's going to take all of us to try to change this dynamic. And I close with that, Dr. Mecca. Thank you.
0: I appreciate your call, Joe. And what you're saying is absolutely true. But education can come from all dimensions. What you just said on the TV here, on the radio, has a lot to do with education, you know. People need to know what their rights are and need to know about how the governance occurs. And obviously, the comments that Elon Musk's father made, he's got the freedom to express himself, but clearly, I was stunned. I didn't even know how to describe the commentary as a black man who is Pan-Africanist in thought and practice, as a person who fought vociferously with my own little opportunity or strength to destroy apartheid. I guess apartheid has not died. It's still going on. Even though we have black representations, the centerpiece, the economy of South Africa is still controlled by whites, who are only 7% of the population. The white population obviously has a lot to do with the English and the Dutch and English, Dutch, German people who conquered and took that part of Africa because of the resources. You guys know that South Africa is fairly rich with resources, particularly gold. and diamond and that kind of stuff. That's what drove them. Okay. We have another call.
1: Who's the person? Yes, yes, we have Rick from Germany. Rick from Germany.
0: Rick, welcome to the show. We always appreciate you calling us internationally because you add a spice to our discussion here. We're talking about black-on-black crime in South Africa and the source of it. African immigrants who go to South Africa to better their lives are not being welcomed by the native black Africans. And they,
12: good day,
0: they blame
12: Dr. Mecca.
0: Yes, sir. Good day. Welcome to the show.
12: First of all, I'd like to say that very few people from Nigeria should be desperate enough to need to travel to South Africa to look for work. I mean,
0: well,
12: I'm not saying they should be barred from working in South Africa, but the desperation should not be there. Nigeria is investing heavily in the oil business, and oil is bad for the planet and the atmosphere.
0: Okay.
12: Nigeria should be investing in wind and solar with all the wealth that they have from oil. They should be making that transition. Okay. And also, Nigeria, South Africa, black people are family-oriented and tribal communities. So people are going to look out for their family first, their tribe first, and this leads to violence all over the world. The Chinese are family-oriented and somewhat tribal.
0: Except that they, I want to chime in here, except that the Chinese you just mentioned have one language that unites them.
12: No, they don't have one language. They speak three or four languages, brother.
0: No. I'm saying that there's a native Chinese language is a language that controls most of the Chinese economy is what I'm saying. They have a script. If you go to a Chinese restaurant and you want to buy something, they put it in their own script, their own language, and then they translate it to English language. That's what I'm saying. But Africa, not an excuse for Africa, but Africa has almost 250 languages. It's not an excuse, by the way. I'm not saying that because I wrote a paper in 1973 that said that Africa should be one continent, one country for human, and one language. And I suggested Swahili. That was in 1973. I just got out of college. And if we can have that thought process to have one language control Africa, I think our situation would be a whole lot better. I didn't mean to interrupt you. I just wanted to throw that out.
12: It's your show, brother. You have the right to speak. I just want to reiterate that all over the world, people struggle as families. People struggle as tribes. Language is critical, but the basic human nature is to take care of yourself, your family, first.
0: Mm-hmm.
12: And this leads to violence all over the world. This leads to bias and prejudice all over the world. We are prejudiced against those people from that tribe, from that part of the country, that region, because they seem to be a little different from us.
0: Is that why in Bavaria, in Germany, they have a serious problem with discrimination? Because the Bavarians are of German stock, right? But if you can lecture me or teach me, Bavaria seems to be a unique part of Germany, right?
12: Well, it's where Masonry got started.
0: Okay. That's what I thought.
12: Brother, Dr. Emeka?
0: Yes, sir.
12: I'm going to hang up and listen, give others a chance to talk.
0: I appreciate that. Thank you for your call. Appreciate it, all the way from Germany. The idea of mentioning other countries, you have to realize that Africa has been split into different ethnicities and countries by the colonialists. And not only that, the after the Berlin Conference of 1888, Africa was split into different pieces, and languages became a problem, and the uniqueness of one language against the other became a serious problem. And that still continues up until today, because those boundaries are not really, they're all artificial boundaries. I've said that many times. What you call Africa today and the countries out there, they are all artificial or designed to pilfer or take the economy and the souls and the minds of people who are African descent and African people. And, okay, our next caller.
1: Yes, we have Joseph from Massachusetts. Joseph.
0: Well, Joseph, welcome to the show. What's your thoughts about this?
13: Hello?
0: Hello. We can hear you.
13: Joseph. Go ahead. Joseph from Massachusetts.
0: Yes, sir.
13: How you doing, Dr. Mecca?
0: Doing okay. How about you?
13: I'm okay. You know, we bring it on ourselves. When we keep calling racism, racism, when the real racism comes, the wolf boy, they'll keep calling it wolf, wolf, wolf. We have commercialized racism. Let me jump to another area. Remember when Robert Mugabe decided to start working to deal with England? And he wanted to redistribute the land to where whites was only 4% of the Zimbabwe population, but controlled 70% of the agricultural land.
0: Yeah.
13: America, yeah. England, and Canada gang up on Robert Mugabe. They demonized mm-hmm. him. You see what?
0: Yeah.
13: You see what is going on is ignorance, plain ignorance on our part as black people. We don't have the 60s no more. We in the 60s and the 50s, we look externally and internally. But now we're really only going internally, and we're not realizing the issue of the day. I was in Toronto, Canada, and a Zimbabwe woman, I got in a conversation with her, and she was telling me, I said, man, it's beautiful what Robert Mugabe taking the land and giving it out to the poor black farmers originally there. He said, no, he's taking it and giving it to his cronies. I said, so what do you rather he give it to the white South African, white Mozambican, Zimbabwean, than instead of the black Zimbabwean? We're brainwashed.

0: Yes, the education of our young people is so critical. Not just education for money to get a job, but also educating our young people about the history of black people in this country, but also in other parts of the world, and their status and the conditions and the history. So very important. That's why history becomes very critical. Well, it's not just the history, but also how you teach the history, from what point of view. Are you teaching that history from a European point of view? Or are you teaching that history from a point of view of the Africans themselves? That's another thing about education, right? We're having a discussion today. If you just joined us, this is the Dr. Emeka Show. It comes to you every Sunday from the hours of 4 to 5 on today's edition of the show, Black Native Africans, Black South Africans beating up on African immigrants who come there to look for jobs. Is that proper? Should that be the proper channel to do this? Or should we look at the overall economy of the country, South Africa, that is controlled by a few, 7% of the economy, 80% of the, 70% of South Africans are white, and they control 80% of the economy. That's never happened. I mean, we do have black people in political positions, but then the dominant authority over land and property and media and businesses are owned by white people. How can that happen? That's where the problem is, essentially. It's not the black on black issue. It's the source, the macro issue that we're talking about today. How the macro issues are impacted on the micro thing.
1: Yeah.
0: Only way out. Yeah.
1: I think it's a very, I think it's exactly what you said, where, you know, it's not a black on black issue. It's a, how did these people get here and all of a sudden own so much, so yeah, consistently, with there being violence and this, that, and the other happening, where, you know, people don't like to talk about apartheid, but, you know, like that didn't come from black people. That was something that was brought to a black place and enforced on black people. So that's the thing. But we do have to take a quick commercial break, and then we have another caller from Columbus, Georgia. He's a first-time caller. So, we'll take a break.
0: And we'll be right back.
2: Words of empowerment.
3: 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You're more than a conqueror.
2: Words of empowerment from motivational speaker Les Brown on WURD.
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0: We're back. My name is Dr. Emeka. I've been on this show for many years, decades now, two decades or so. This show is designed to connect all Africans in the diaspora, the Africans in the continent, and Africans everywhere to look at us as from a look at our issue from one point of view. That is, people who've been used, exploited, and abused for generations. And our struggle here is, how do we get rid of this situation? we're talking

0: Today about South Africa. Why should do Africans who are immigrants to South Africa experience discrimination and actually violence towards them? That's what's going on right now. Not all South Africans, obviously, but there's a movement there to expel all the African immigrants who constitute only 3% of the population out of 65 million people. What's causing that? Is it the Africans themselves, the native Africans? Is it African immigrants, or is it white supremacy? That's the big macro issue. And we have a call from South Carolina. Is that right? South Columbia, you said?
1: Columbus, Georgia. We've got Brother Ezekiel.
0: Brother Ezekiel, welcome to the show. Your thoughts?
2: Good afternoon, yes. First of all, I'd like to say, I actually grew up in Philadelphia. I'm North Philly, you know, in the Strawberry Man Protection. But I've traveled around the country somewhat. I want to also greet you, brother, in the Swahili language, Jambo, Habari, which means Jambo, greetings.
0: Habari Gani,
2: yes, sir. I like to speak some of our language, not just, you know, some other folks' language, too. You know, but I want to tie some things together real quick about the situation you're talking about with blacks and, you know, at odds with each other. Now, when I was in the All African People's Revolutionary Party, which was, you know, called for by Kwame Nkrumah of Ghana and was established and formed by Kwame Ture, who was formerly Stokely Carmen. I was in that for several years ago. Now, what I want to get at is we had a booklet, two books that were very important. Eric Williams, Capitalism and Slavery, and Walter Rodney, How Europe Underdeveloped Africa. Because of all this legacy of slavery and direct and indirect rule, you know, the settler colonialism and neocolonialism with these puppet regimes, these sellout leaders, that's why we have these kind of conditions in Africa, where we destabilize and our social dynamic is just off the chain, you know, wrong as can be. Now, in addition to that, the reason why also I would like to mention some scripture and just how hypocritical these Europeans are, the Jews are, and even the Muslims are. Now, you familiar with what the 10th commandment says? And I'll read it to you real quick. You shall not covet your neighbor's house, nor covet your neighbor's wife, nor his male servant, female servant, ox, donkey, nor anything that is your neighbor. But yet these people claim to be Christian, Jew, and Muslim. And they all their colonialism, all of their settler colonialism, all of their exploitation is in direct violation of their so-called the religion. It's not the religion that's wrong. It's they who are wrong. Because they are being as hypocritical as somebody who claims to be all those three religions. Christian, Jew, and Muslim. And see, this is why Africa has so much, you know, serious problems, social dynamics. Because outsiders coming in, claiming to believe in a religion, but do the very opposite of what they're trying to believe in. And we're the most victimized people by them. And I leave you with this. You know, I'm not sure whether it was Kwame Nkrumah who said, capitalism has its grave in Africa. Meaning, once we get up from under allowing them to exploit us, capitalism is done worldwide.
0: Well, let me ask you a question, though, sir. You're a brilliant young man. I can see those books you referenced, actually, I have them. I've read them many, many times, more and more again. Why do you think we have not been able to escape from this quagmire, this what I call mental enslavement? Why all these years?
2: One of the big reasons is because we've had too many sellout leaders, whether in Africa or in the diaspora. We have too many. We give in to these people who are, you know, really out for their own self-interest. The Mobutus of the Congo, the Charles Taylor of Liberia. You know, the what was the guy in Haiti? The Papa Doc, Duval,
0: But you see, when Jean-Bertrand Aristide was the president, they quickly got rid of him, right? When you go to that was Haiti. When you go to Guinea-Bissau, they got rid of Amilcar Cabral, right? And then they got rid of Nkrumah. The thing is, we become our own enemies within ourselves. In other words, like you said,
2: we're our own worst enemy, and they intentionally make us, you know, bring about those conditions for us to be our own worst enemy. And many of us do not see through that. And that's a big part of the problem. Yes, we are our own worst enemy. And it's what's called socially engineered, very cleverly, just like the social engineering in this country, with drugs and the corruption of rap music with all the vulgar, indecent terms. You know, they intentionally socially engineer all this negativity. So we
0: suck that in without knowing the implications, just like you're explaining right now.
2: Yes. Say that again.
0: No. But I'm saying we accept those propaganda, those issues. I mean, like Amilcar Cabral did say that the greatest enemy is not outside; it is inside.
2: Right, the internal enemy. Yes, sir. Absolutely. Exactly. And we have to really become more and more conscious of that. You know, one thing I admired about Steve Biko of South Africa.
0: Yes.
2: What's the name of his movement? Black Consciousness Movement. Black consciousness, being a conscious about what was going on. That's why they killed him in that jail cell in South Africa in the 1970s. Because his son
0: was, I met him at the conference in New Jersey, and his son told me exactly what you're saying right now. You know, they had this consciousness issue, they destroyed him, killed him in prison.
2: Yes, sir. Yeah, I'll leave you with it. But I love, you know, the movement and some of the things, but like, I believe it was Marcus Garvey say that the greatest weapon used against the Negro is disorganization. Familiar with that? You know, keeping us disorganized, intentionally, socially engineered disorganization to keep us under their heel. And with that, I would say peace and blessings.
0: Young man, call back again next week, okay? We appreciate your strong points. You are a highly educated person, very, very articulate. Thank you for your call. I appreciate that. All the way from Columbia in Georgia, somewhere.
1: Yep,
0: right?
1: Columbus, Georgia.
0: Yeah.
2: Of all places.
0: Of all places, right. Welcome to the show. Thank you for your commentary. And please talk again next week. We're talking about black-on-black violence in South Africa today, when blacks who are immigrants from other African countries, neighboring African countries, are being, told to go back to their native countries. Countries that are artificial countries, by the way. You guys know, all of Africa, there's no natural boundaries in Africa. All of Africa was split into different dimensions by the colonialists in 1885 in Berlin. The Berlin Conference is a very big one, you can read that too. And enslavement was won, and when enslavement ended in 1860, then Berlin Conference picked up in 1888. You see the transfer from one to the other. And the South African situation today has a lot to do with that. The pilfering and the stealing and the violence towards South African native people, which continues up to today, by the way. But unfortunately, it's the other way around. It's not African immigrants who are looking for better jobs being discriminated against by their own brothers who are native South African people. How are we doing on time?
1: We don't have any more callers, but we are out of time.
0: We are out of time. We don't have any more callers. Thank you so much, Nate, for being the boss today. I appreciate that. And please, thank you guys who did listen. People who did listen, by the way. I want to appreciate that. We'll meet again next Sunday, God willing. And in the meantime, please do me a favor. Do us a favor. Do the African mind a favor. If you see someone without compassion, please give him or her one of yours, because it's the right thing to do. You will feel good about it, but also... I'll see you next week. Bye now. Thanks, Nate.

0: is too black, which means it's too strong.
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2: It's a long way, 106 miles from the state capital in Harrisburg to Philadelphia. So it matters that we have a governor who's looking out for us. Governor Shapiro has made sure millions of dollars have been targeted for minority-owned businesses that serve our community. He's gotten critical financial help to our area's historically black colleges and universities at Cheney and Lincoln. And he increased funding by a historic $250 million for Philadelphia public schools. And over 175,000 Philadelphians can benefit from the state's Working Pennsylvanians tax credit to put more money in your pocket. 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And Governor Shapiro was proud to sign the Crown Act, which prohibits discrimination on any hairstyle associated with anyone's race. So, it may be 106 miles from Philadelphia to Harrisburg, but we have a governor who's with us every step of the way.
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1: Very excited to welcome to this program for this conversation Senator Maria Collette, who is serving the 12th Senatorial District, which covers parts of Montgomery County, stretching from Lower Moreland to Salford Township. Senator Collette is a strong advocate for more affordable and accessible health care, including mental and behavioral health care, is the minority chair of the Aging and Youth Committee, and serves on the Health and Human Services, Institutional Sustainability and Innovation, Judiciary and Rules and Executive Nomination Committees. Here to talk about House Bill 1550, about compassionate release, something we've been talking about here on Evening Words. I'm very happy to. So welcome to the program, Senator Maria Collette. Senator Collette, welcome to the program.
2: Thanks so much for having me, Dr. Peterson. I'm thrilled to be here.
1: So, you know, I was at SCI Phoenix for the event hosted by Senator Capoletti and other lawmakers. And I think, you know, before we get into the nitty gritty about 1550, help us kind of understand how you came to this. Obviously, you serve on a million committees, so it probably intersects with a couple different committees you serve on. But how did this bill and this is a form of criminal justice reform? How did this bill come across your desk, and what drew you to this particular issue?
2: So, you know, I was drawn to this in my early career. I started as a deputy attorney general in New Jersey, and I worked in Camden County, New Jersey, right across the river from Philadelphia, and I represented the interests of children who had been victimized by abuse and neglect. So one of the things that I understood through that work is that, you know, what we're like really looking at when we talk about people that are involved in criminal activity is we're talking about impacts to communities. And what do we do to ensure that the punishments that we're sort of doling out in courts of law actually are fair, that we are making sure that we're keeping the victims in mind and the families that have been impacted, but that what we're doing is not impacting our communities to such a degree that people can't re-enter, they can't remain a part of their community, maybe while they're incarcerated, and then secondary when they're released. And so when this bill came across my desk, in fact, it was the Senate version that is sponsored by my wonderful colleague, Senator Sharif Street. That bill is a little bit more broad in its spectrum than the House bill we discussed when we were at SCI Phoenix. That bill simply was, you know, indicating that when somebody has served 15 years, they would be eligible to go before the parole board and, you know, maybe have a resentencing. I want to be really clear. Nothing we're talking about, whether it's House Bill 1550 or Senate Bill 135, nothing we're talking about means that we are opening the floodgates,
1: right,
2: and letting folks, you know, just kind of leave prisons and go back out on the street. What we're talking about is right-sizing sentencing. We're talking about ensuring that when we look at the totality of the crime that was committed and the involvement that the perpetrator had, that we're really being very thoughtful and intentional about how sentences are doled out. So when we say somebody who has served 15 years, 25 years, 35 years of their sentence is up for an opportunity to go before the parole board for possible resentencing, we're not saying they absolutely get to be resentenced. We're not absolutely saying that they will be heard by the parole board. The parole board can look at the paperwork and say, hey, I don't think we see enough here to bring this person forward and reevaluate their sentence. So there are a lot of steps in the process before the doors are opened and someone reenters our community. And I think personally, that is something we can feel assured in when we talk about House Bill 1550 or Senate Bill 135. These are opportunities for us to reevaluate, to make sure we're right-sizing sentencing. And other states have done it. Pennsylvania lags far behind in having this life sentence without parole on our books.
1: And it's archaic, Senator Collette. It is archaic. It's sad that we have to say it, but it's worth saying again, these bills are about establishing a process. This is not about releasing everybody that is certain. That's not what it's about. I know sometimes your political opponents want to paint it that way, but it is Sav, we have to reiterate that this is about, they're asking for a process, right? But I think it's also worth talking about what the cost is, because our prisons and jails are not designed to house the elderly. The event that your staff and we were at, that these are men in wheelchairs, Senator Clay. I mean, there's a cost to the taxpayer for us not examining how we could be more just and more humane in these processes. Talk about the cost of it. Not that's what it's all about. Some of it's about the humanity of the folks, but there is an extraordinary cost associated with incarcerating elderly people.
2: There is. So we have about 11,000 incarcerated people in Pennsylvania that meet the definition of geriatric, right? That's one of the largest elderly prison populations in our country. What we know about that is that medication costs about 115% more for an incarcerated person that's over the age of 50 than under the age of 50. So as we're aging, just like you and I are aging, just like all of your listeners and viewers are aging, costs go up. That happens in our prisons too. So you referenced that there were several incarcerated individuals there who are in wheelchairs. You know, I am also a nurse. I was a lawyer and then I went back to school.
1: Wait, you serve on 1,000 committees and you have 3-4 different careers? Wow.
2: That's right. And I bring all of that experience to the legislature. And one of the things I learned working in long-term care is just how costly it is to care for folks as we age. You know, I was taking a look at some of those wheelchairs that were there, you know, for those gentlemen to be sitting in. And I saw, you know, padding to ensure that they didn't, you know, get pressure ulcers from being in their wheelchairs. Those pads are expensive. They have to be custom fitted to that wheelchair. Those wheelchairs break down. They have to be replaced. So it's not just the cost of medicine. It is also the cost of every other thing that goes along with comorbidities as we age. And some of that is just the aging process. It's not necessarily that I've developed a sickness in my aging that causes me to take a million different medications. Some of it is just that I become mobility impaired. Mm-hmm. I become hearing impaired. Mm-hmm. I become visually impaired. All of those things cost money to you and I, the taxpayer, to ensure that folks that are incarcerated as they're aging are still aging with dignity. We have a responsibility here in our Commonwealth to ensure that every person across the spectrum is aging with dignity. I am the chair of the Senate Aging and Youth Committee. I worked in long-term care with aging adults. It is absolutely a priority of mine that we age with dignity here in the Commonwealth. That includes aging incarcerated individuals. The average cost, and I know you know this, Dr. Peterson, I'm just going to read
1: it out there. The airways need to hear it.
2: For medical facilities, those are Laurel Highlands and Waymart. Those are our two medical incarceration facilities in Pennsylvania, are over $115,000 per year. That's just for the medical costs. So, like, this is money that we could be putting into housing. This is money that we could be putting into reentry programs.
1: Education.
2: I mean, you name it. We have a list of things we could be putting this money into. And instead, really, we're wasting it on, not wasting, we're wasting it in the sense of it could be better used.
1: It is
2: waste. We're using it on folks, right. We're using it on folks that absolutely need it. But we could be doing better by those people, too.
1: So, Senator Collette, there's senators, lots of legislators involved in this. There are organizers, journalists like myself who are like, wow, the House is happening in our state. But there also are high up executive level people in the Department of Corrections who are part of this. But why does that matter? And because I don't know if we ever get that kind of whole group together around a particular issue. But why are some of the leading people, including the warden of SCI Phoenix, why are some of the leading people on the Department of Corrections side also interested in this legislation passing?
2: Yeah, and don't forget our Department of Human Services, too. They played a pivotal role in appearing at that hearing that you and I were at together. The reason it's so important is because I think we're finally coming around to understanding that this is something we have to address, that we have one of the largest prison populations in the country. It is aging, folks age. And we have to be prepared for what that's going to look like. And by the way, what we do know is that when we look at the data from around the country, in other places where these compassionate release programs or these you know, sort of resentencing programs have gone into effect, we see that they have like a 97% effectiveness rate in terms of recidivism. We see that, you know, in 2020, there was a study in Philadelphia, tracked 174 people that were resentenced and released after the U.S. Supreme Court's ruling on juvenile life sentences. That's here in Pennsylvania.
1: Yep.
2: Only two of those individuals ever were reconvicted for an offense.
1: Yep.
2: So what we know is that, you know, in our departments of corrections, in our departments of human services, what we see is an opportunity for us to elevate the conversation and for really understanding that what we're talking about here are people. I want to really like reiterate this. When we had a debate over Senate Bill 1400 that you and I can get into that talks about, you know, second degree murder, that felony murder rule.
1: Yeah, that's again archaic. Senator Collette, again, archaic. And for our listeners, this is the law that if you're in the car with someone who murders them, if you're in the room with someone who's murdered, if you're on the phone with someone who murdered someone, that you can be implicated and sentenced in the same way that they are.
2: Absolutely. And you can get life in prison. Life in prison. And we were debating this bill in committee, in the Judiciary Committee, and we were talking about just that circumstance you raised, if I'm in the car. And one of my Republican colleagues said, you know, the data shows us when we look at all of the people that are incarcerated under felony murder, there are only maybe 11 people, you know, across the Commonwealth that are those people you're talking about, the folks that were just in the car. And I had to say, on the record, 11 lives. Those are 11 individuals. That we're not just talking about numbers. We're not throwing people in a bucket. We are talking about 11 human beings, 11 communities, 11 families, and you know the exponential growth of that. So, you know, this is what we're talking about when we talk about why is the Department of Human Services involved? Why is the Department of Corrections involved? We're involved at these large, you know, facilities talking about these issues because it is so important that we engage with the folks that are serving those sentences, that we engage with those organizations that are put in place to help them. The question you were there, the question I posed to the Department of Human Services is, what conversations are we having with long-term care facilities about releasing these folks and getting them into a long-term care facility?
1: Let's get ready. That's right.
2: How are we doing that? And what are we doing to ensure that we're talking to those other residents, family members? There are going to be other residents living in those nursing homes with these folks. What are we doing to talk to them about what it looks like to have a formerly incarcerated individual who has served maybe 50 plus years on their sentence, who is no longer a threat to the community, living in the same nursing home as your grandma?
1: Yeah.
2: You know what that means? It means that we're building community. We can do that.
1: We can. Senator Collette, I know we're out of time, but just a couple quick things. One, it is your Republican colleagues who are blocking these pieces of legislation. I just want
2: to,
1: you're not going to say it, but I'll say it.
2: Amen.
1: It is your Republican colleagues who are blocking these compassionate release bills and legislation. How do folks identify and support the legislators who are pushing for these humane reforms? Is it something they need to be asking? Do they need to be calling, writing to them? How do folks support this legislation?
2: Absolutely. Call your legislators and ask them, are they signed on to the House bill? Are they ready to support the House bill in the Senate if it passes? Are they signed on to the Senate version? Senator Cappelletti and Senator Street introduced a companion version to House Bill 1550. So there are call them, email them, go on their social media and ask them on their social media. You know, we're all very savvy now. We're on Facebook commenting right now. Go on and look at your legislator's Facebook profile and say, hey, just wondering, are you signed on to this? Do you support it? And by the way, if not, what can we do to get you there?
1: I love that. Senator Maria Collette, who is serving the 12th senatorial district, a district that covers parts of Montgomery County, stretching from Lower Moreland to Salford Township. Senator Collette, it's great to have you on. Great to talk about this important legislation. I hope you'll come back on again soon to talk more about the work you're doing up in Harrisburg.
2: I'd love that. Thank you so much for having me.
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3: Joining us now is the superintendent of the Philadelphia School District, Dr. Tony Watlington. Dr. Watlington, good morning, sir.
4: Good morning. How are you doing, Mr. Jones?
3: I'm doing well. How are you?
4: I'm doing well on this Monday morning.
3: That's good. So the school year started a little bit early this year. What is your vision for the Philadelphia School District this year?
4: Vision for the school district this year is two things. to continue down the path to being the fastest improving large urban school district in the country, number one. And number two, do it in a manner that our children feel seen, valued, heard, and know that all of us are wrapping our arms around them this school year so that we can prepare them to do their absolute very best.
3: So in terms of some of our school students, and this has always been the case before you got here, some of the most dangerous hours in Philadelphia in terms of what happens is after school. What we're seeing with some of our kids, not just on school days, but on weekends as well, they are coming in communities and wreaking havoc. What can the school district do in order to better control what happens after school with our kids?
4: A couple of things. Well, I'd say three things. One, I'm a big, huge fan of the mayor's extended day, extended year program initiative that we have in a number of our schools. In those programs where young people have things to keep them actively engaged before and after school, I mean, good quality programming, everything from coding to sports, the arts, you name it, things to help them accentuate what they learn in the classroom. That's one option. Two, we want to be partners with community organizations because we can't solve this problem by ourselves. And quite frankly, the community can't solve it by itself. And then third, we continue to be good partners with the Philadelphia Police Department because we know that those 2 or 3 hours after school lets out tends to be a critical time period, as Chief Bethel has reminded us many times.
3: Yeah. Now, in terms of what happens in school.
4: Oh, Commissioner Bethel, excuse me. Got it. Let me get that right.
3: And in terms of what happens in schools, the academics, the classes that they are taking, is there a plan around improving some of the academic outcomes for our young people?
4: Yes, sir, there absolutely is. Let me say a couple of things to you. 3 years ago, we launched standardized, high-quality math curricula across all 250 district-operated schools. And we saw a 13 percentage point increase in third grade math, and almost a 9%, just almost a 9 percentage point increase in test scores in third through eighth grade math. Now, we've been a little stagnant on the reading side, have not made as much progress in reading as in math. I can tell you, though, from the period 2022 to 2025, we don't have last year's test scores yet. They are won't be available from the Commonwealth of Pennsylvania Department of Public, the Pennsylvania Department of Education, until later this fall. But for the period 2022 to 2025, Mr. Jones, this is very important for people in Philadelphia to know. When you there was a study done by Harvard and Stanford researchers. They looked at 8,147 school districts across the entire United States. And this notion that Philly students aren't making progress was totally debunked. Young people in grades 3 through 8 had a faster learning rate in grades 3 through 8 than 84% of those 8,147 school districts nationally. That includes rural, urban, and suburban districts. Then when you look at the 25 largest urban school districts, New York City wasn't in there. It's the largest district in the country. But Chicago, Los Angeles, and many of the other big city school districts were there in that study. Our young people had the fastest improved, number one improved learning rate from the period 2022 to 2025. Now, Mr. Jones, here's what people always say to me. Well, is it good enough? No. We have too many young people who do not read on grade level and perform on grade level in math. But what we've got to do is pat our kids on the back, our young people on the back, and say, hey, way to go. You're making progress. Keep it up. Double down and double, triple that progress. That's how I would respond to that question.
3: Okay. So we've got a couple of different kinds of schools in the city of Philadelphia. We've got regular public schools. We've got magnet schools. We've got charter schools, which are also considered public schools. I want to talk about first the magnet schools. What is the criteria for people to get into magnet schools? Now, I know there was a change in how that admissions process worked.
4: The primary drivers for getting into the magnet schools, or what we call here in Philadelphia, the criteria-based schools, is attendance and test scores. Now, not all the criteria-based schools have the exact same criteria. Some have criteria that's a bit more elevated or rigorous, if you will, a school like Masterman versus one of the other schools. But that's the primary driver. And a couple of years ago, our enrollment increased for the first time in a decade. And what was interesting, sir, the enrollment increased both in the neighborhood high schools as well as in the high schools that are criteria based, to the tune of 1,841 students. Now, we lost some of those students last year at the beginning of the year due to the SEPTA interruption of services, but we're hopeful and we're going to keep our foot on the gas to try to grow that enrollment again over time.
3: Mm-hmm. So what I was referring to specifically was the policy change that took place a few years ago where the district changed from principal discretion, where the principals right. had some discretion, to a centralized lottery. Some parents sued. They won. The district paid a $650,000 settlement. So how has that changed?
4: Okay. Well, before Dr. Height left the district launched a lottery process. All the eligible students go into a pool, have a randomized, computerized lottery system. The problem the district was solving for was the hookup and who you know kind of phenomenon. And for anybody who thinks that's not at play in any system where there's a lot at stake, they've got their head in the sand. Mm. Now, we've got some very fine principals. One of the things we did my first year in the district, we went and got an external group to audit our lottery process to see, number one, are we doing what we said we're going to do? And number two, is it fair? Does it make sense? And number three, how can we improve it? Accenture came in and audited. They've done an audit of our school selection process every year for the past few years. And they told us the lottery makes sense, one. Number two, they said we need to do a better job promoting it, making sure that parents and families have the information. And the third thing they told us is we need to do a better job in how we administer that lottery. So we replaced our computer system so that young people could rank order their choices. It's resulted in more young people being able to have access to the criteria-based schools. Is it a perfect system? No, but I would say it's fair, and we're going to continue to work to make it better.
3: We're talking with Philadelphia School Superintendent Dr. Tony Watlington. And so I do want to talk about lotteries. There was a Franklintown Charter High School, which had a lottery. Turns out the lottery was excluding black kids. That's the allegation. And they had to pay nearly $4 million to settle those claims that they manipulated that lottery to exclude black kids. What's the school district going to do about that now that they've had to pay this $4 million?
4: Well, I would say to you that the charter schools in the school district of Philadelphia are under the Board of Education's purview and don't directly report to the superintendent. So I think that might be a better question posed to the school board president, President Reginald Streeter Esquire. I will tell you that I can assure you that there's integrity in the lottery process that the School District of Philadelphia uses, because it is oversighted and it is audited every year. Not just by some group out in the community, not even by one of the local universities. When you've got a group like Accenture, Deloitte, KPMG, or Price Waterhouse, these huge auditing firms that you can have confidence in, and in this case, Accenture, I would say that I feel very good about how we're administering the lottery in the school district.
3: Fair enough. So, want to talk about the schools that are set to close. A couple of them are in the Northwest, where I live and where we provide some services actually through Man Up PHL. One of them is Pennypacker School. The other one is Wagner. Of course, there are 17 schools set to close. City Council has raised a lot of questions around the schools that are closing. What can you tell us about the plan to close these schools and whether or not there's still some room to change that plan?
4: I would tell you that one, our Board of Education passed a resolution, which is its way of doing its business with really important matters, that outline a process and the guardrails that the superintendent was to follow to address our enrollment issues in the school district. Number two, the problem we're solving for is that we have a 65% occupancy rate among 250 district operated schools, which means that 35% of our seats are sitting vacant. And some schools have huge overcrowding, and other schools on the other side of that nickel have just an awful lot of empty seats. Some of the schools are pretty empty. And because of that, the board approved the recommendation to close 17 schools, but to modernize at the same time 169 schools. So we staffed up a transition office under the leadership of Dr. Shakira Worthen Canty. She's a lifelong Philadelphian, a former star principal at Brazier Elementary. She was a star assistant superintendent. She's our senior advisor for school transitions. Facilities plan transitions, and that her office has launched an initiative to invite parents, community members, including Solomon Jones, to be a part of some school transition committees, because we want to be partners with our school communities in how we do this work of co-locating or merging schools, or for schools that will close. We set up this year, Mr. Jones, to be a transition and planning year so that we can be true partners with our communities. We feel like we're going to come out of this better on the other side, but I absolutely understand, fully understand the concerns about any closures, because let me be clear, I would not want my school closed either.
3: Mm-hmm. So in the 30 seconds or so that we have left, because I know you have to go, what would you tell parents and students about what you would see as the best outcome for this school year?
4: The best outcome for this school year is for us to make significant progress in our reading scores. We've got a good track record already in the math scores, grades 3 through 8, that the graduation rate goes up again for the fourth or fifth consecutive year, and that although we've cut that dropout rate in half over the past 4 years, we need to get it down even further. And at the same time, make sure that all of our children feel seen and valued this school year and supported.
3: All right. That's Dr. Tony Wadlington. He is the superintendent of the Philadelphia School District. I want to thank you so much for joining us this morning.
4: Yes, sir. Always good to see you.
3: All right. Take care.
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1: Very excited to introduce my next guest, Dr. Rodney Hobson and Mrs. Deborah Hobson, executive producers and hosts of the PK Improv podcast show, which gives the audience a front seat to their journey together, blended family careers, and the legacy that they are building through family, faith, education, and community. Joining us here to talk about that travel show, which I think just wrapped its second season, building Black diasporas outside of the U.S. and all of their cultural work, I'm happy to welcome to Evening Words Rodney and Deborah Hobson.
5: Thank you, Doc. Yeah. How are you today?
1: I'm doing well. Welcome to the program. Welcome to the program. Shout out to you guys for getting Asheru on the theme song. That's pretty major. From the Boondocks to PK and the Prof. That's pretty dope. It's pretty amazing. Miss Deborah, let's start with you. Right, talk about the genesis of the PK and the Prof podcast show. Like, you all are literally world travelers. You all move around a lot. You're not afraid of a migratory approach to life in this sense. You're always building relationships in other regions of the world and other countries. But there's a difference between doing that and then deciding, let's do a show about it. So talk about the genesis of the PK Improv podcast show.
5: Well, just briefly, just to let people know what the PK Improv mean. I am Deborah. I'm the PK, the preacher's kid. Mm-hmm. And of course, Dr. Hobson is the professor. Mm-hmm. We started this podcast when we became a blended unit, because we needed a way to talk about it. We needed a way to talk about and to enhance the quality of the lives that we built together and the lives that we brought together. So we figured, how about to take a novel approach to doing it, is do it from our RV. We decided to purchase an RV several years ago. Hadn't really used it much, but we live in it. So it changes the whole perspective of life in general. You go from living into your $3,000 square foot home to 27 square feet. Definitely got to like the person you're living with.
1: For sure. Dr. Hobson, talk a little bit more about that, because, you know, I forget the name of the movie, but there was a big Oscar movie a couple years back about nomadic life and people like living in RVs. And it wasn't a very black film, but it showed a kind of different way of living that's more simplistic. And it felt like it was more enriching in certain ways. Talk about that transition in lifestyle from your perspective, Doc.
6: I mean, I think you said it right. I mean, it's a mindset. It was a few years ago when we had an opportunity to come east from where we were living. And Babe said, well, having had experienced, we all experienced COVID. And at that time, the way that we were getting around visiting our family, we were renting RVs. We weren't flying. We weren't training. We were like, let's rent an RV and let's go visit our people. And so we took 3 or 4 trips. In that process, we began to scope out, well, here's something, if we decided to, we would do this. We would do this. And then when a call came, it was sort of natural. I'm glad she had the great idea to say, why don't we just... And so with the house we had and moms and family and kids who have places, this made a lot of sense. But it's also an idea that people, they figure like if you tell them that you on your way somewhere, like you're not going to stay put.
1: Right.
6: We've been here for 3 years and took our first trip north about 2.5 months ago.
1: Ms. Deborah, talk about that. Why did you all decide Ontario? Why did y'all decide to, how do you decide which route you're going to take when you go to start, like, you know, doing the show, but also like exploring culture and showing people what this life is like?
5: I wanted to see wildlife reserves and zoos. Why not just start in New York, start there, and just keep going north? And so that's what we did. We didn't just go to Ontario. Did we even go to Ontario?
6: Yeah, we hit Ontario on the way out.
5: On the way out, right.
6: That was Thousand Islands and Niagara Falls on the way out.
5: That was Yeah, we went all over Canada. We saw as much as we could see in the 2 months that we were gone. And it lent to a whole independent sort of freedom that you just don't get if you get on an airplane. And you don't meet the same people. You don't see the same things. You don't experience what it really is to, because in all intents and purposes, you live outdoors. You live outside. Our house is outside, which is really great. That's why we decided to film the podcast in our RV park. And that's what makes it a little bit more unique than sitting behind a microphone as you do that.
6: I can tell you, brother, the conversation, I remember going to work one day and I remember saying, look, she said, well, which direction? And I said, north, let's escape this heat. When I got back, I don't know, one day she had a map of stops between here and Montreal. She mapped about 2 weeks worth of travel, Jersey City, Natural Bridge, Montreal. But we stop for a few days and just take sight, do camp, get some good food, meet some good people, and keep moving. But then we had like 3.5 more weeks to go. And so she was getting her parks and she was getting her zoos and aquarium, and it was like, well, you know what? Are we going to go Quebec? Are we going to go Ottawa? Are we going to go Halifax? Where are we going to go? So we ended up doing Nova Scotia, hitting 2 major rivers, St. John's, St. Lawrence rivers, 3 major lakes, Huron, Erie, Ontario, above Maine, down, Nebraska, New Brunswick onto Nova Scotia.
1: Mm. Deborah, talk a little bit about what people maybe don't understand from when they go visit Canada. Maybe they go to Ontario. Maybe they go to Niagara Falls on the Canada side. What are people missing by not experiencing Canada at that ground level the way that you all have?
5: They're missing quality people. That's mm-hmm. what they're missing. Mm-hmm. The quality of people that exist in that country,
1: mm-hmm.
5: very different.
1: Mm-hmm.
5: Very different than we are. Very different than the average white person.
1: Mm, mm,
5: yeah, they're not the same. As soon as we got back into Michigan, whole tone changed.
1: Mm.
5: The whole culture changed.
1: Mm-hmm.
5: It was no more smiling good mornings mm-hmm. or let's cook out and let's share a meal. It mm-hmm. was scowl and growl.
1: Mm-hmm. That's the American way. Go ahead.
6: Oh, yeah. Yes. I mean, she talked about three things as we were talking. She talked about quality of people. I mean, we had some significant quality conversations
1: mm-hmm.
6: where folk we don't always agree about topics from bourbon tariffs
1: mm-hmm.
6: to wildfires
1: mm-hmm.
6: to family
1: mm-hmm.
6: to children, right?
1: Mm-hmm.
6: To meeting them across multiple conversations from at the fire,
1: mm-hmm.
6: Just having opportunities to commune with people in different ways.
1: Mm-hmm.
6: But they were incredibly generous. They were empathetic to some of the things that we face as well.
5: Very empathetic.
6: We hit Harriet Tubman's spot, for example, in Ontario. We didn't realize how it was going to lift us up.
1: Right.
6: Just her endpoint at that church,
1: mm-hmm.
6: spending the time there, mm-hmm. that was transformative.
1: Mm-hmm. Mm-hmm. Mm-hmm. Ms. Deborah, for people who are hearing this, right? They're like, I want to do this too. How do you do it, right? Because an RV is not cheap, and it feels, you know, a little scary. Like, how do I live and move around in this kind of way? I mean, you all thought about ways in which you wanted to see your family. Your family was blended, but also expanded. But you all are, both of you are also travelers already. But for folks who are hearing you all talk about it, if you wanted to retire and do this, or you wanted to change your life and do this, how would you get started?
5: You go buy an RV. Or rent one.
1: Mm-hmm.
5: And it's mm-hmm. literally, you have to make up your mind
1: mm-hmm.
5: to say, this is what I'm going to do. People do it for years.
1: Mm-hmm.
5: One of our neighbors, they were on the road for 8 years.
1: Mm.
5: I mean, it's just a freedom that you don't experience. Even the first time I went across the ocean to the motherland,
1: mm-hmm.
5: it's not even the same. Mm-hmm. The excitement and the fervor of Canada was different than the excitement and fervor of Africa.
1: Wow.
5: Mm-hmm. Yeah. And mm-hmm. I was very taken aback by Africa. You know, it's home. It's the place that, and I always wanted to see it. I never knew that I wanted to see Canada.
1: Mm-hmm. Mm-hmm. Mm-hmm.
5: It's a clean place. I mean, like clean, like
1: mm-hmm.
5: like you go in the restrooms and they're clean. Like, I couldn't believe it. Because, you know, you're on the road for 5 or 6 hours. And that's another trick,
1: mm-hmm.
5: too.
1: Mm-hmm.
5: Because you're in a car with a person for 5 or 6 hours. You must, again, like the person you're riding mm-hmm. with and have something to talk about.
1: Mm-hmm.
5: And part of the trip was for Hobson and I to refill our oatmeal jar,
1: mm.
5: if you would, you know?
1: I love that.
5: Our oatmeal jar, building our essentials back up,
1: mm-hmm.
5: family values,
1: mm-hmm.
5: and we just put everything that the love
1: mm-hmm.
5: and the support and the admonishment to the things that we are not always doing right
1: mm-hmm.
5: or we sometimes could be better at.
1: Mm-hmm.
5: Put all those things back in the jar and we let it sit. To make sure that it's a constant thing, and it's also very good for you, for all intents.

0: queer to be back here and not think, oh no, in 2 days it's time to pack up. Because you unpack and pack and unpack and pack. It's time to pack up and move. So it's a little shock. It's a little culture shock. And I don't think, I mean, maybe when we just get really old, we'll go back home.
1: Dr. Hobson, we're actually a little bit over time, but can we give folks, how do they follow? How do they go see the show? How do they check out the seasons? What's the information for people to check out this journey that you all have been on?
2: Well, we want to do two things. One is let them know where, and then just a big shout out to a few folks that have really been helpful for us. TikTok, Insta, and YouTube. You can find PK and Prof podcast. PKAND Prof_1 will get you in most of those places.
1: Okay.
2: But a big shout out, because, you know, as you said that, we thought, you know, part of it also is having places by which you, part of traveling is having places where you feel comfortable and have a community. So we feel community right here. Shout out to our people here at CHP Cherry Hill Park here in College Park. Thanks to our Cassandra Riddick, our producer, who helped facilitate this. Dr. Lou, who helped facilitate our weekly documents of us going to Canada over a course of 8 weeks. She did 8 of those. We got nail salon people, we got hair people, bro. We got people, family and friends, all people really supporting us at multiple levels.
0: Not giving us no money, though.
2: Well, that's the next step.
1: 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In all ways.
2: Theme song, bro. Play that Astro theme song.
0: And we got a shout out to our dog, Kilberry. This is the most traveled dog. Like, he's the greatest dog ever.
1: Shout out to Kilberry, Dr. Rodney Hobson, Mrs. Deborah Hobson, executive producers and hosts of the PK and Prof podcast show. Thank you both for taking time out of your busy travel schedule to join us here on Evening Warriors. We really appreciate you sharing this piece of your life with all of us. Appreciate that.
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1: I'm very, very happy to welcome to this program for our Citizen Word segment, Dr. Paul Offit, who is the director of the Vaccine Education Center and an attending physician in the Division of Infectious Diseases at Children's Hospital of Philadelphia. Joining us today to talk about his very important Philadelphia Citizen article entitled RFK Jr., Secretary of Measles Land. I want to welcome to Evening Words for this week's Citizen Word segment, Dr. Paul Offit. Dr. Paul, welcome to the program.
4: Thanks for asking me.
1: Thank you for coming on here. First of all, thank you for this piece. It's so important, and I want you to walk our audience through it a little bit. But you sort of give a set of reasons of why the Pennsylvania measles outbreak is worrisome for us, and why we should be thinking about it. And I just want to go to the fourth piece. I'm jumping ahead, but this is important. I want to go to the fourth reason you elucidate here, because this is some of the mythology that the anti-vaxxers try to push. And the fourth reason that you say we need to be concerned about this MPA is because Pennsylvania, the Commonwealth of Pennsylvania, has always had this, as long as I know, has had both a religious and a philosophical exemption to vaccination for school entry, which means even before the anti-vaxxers, before Trump, before RFK Jr., you already had the right, for either religious or quote unquote philosophical reasons, for your child not to be vaccinated. So the number one thing that these anti-vaxxers say, which is that the government is trying to force your kids to do things that'll make them sick, never even made sense in Pennsylvania in the first place. This is the absurdity of what we're dealing with. I'm sorry, I'm out of the order, but I just want to let our listeners know, like, they're saying you didn't have the right to opt out, and you already did. It's the mythology of MAGA around what they're trying to talk about in terms of trying to free people. And in reality, they're just making us less safe, and in this case, less healthy. I just wanted to highlight that. We'll circle back to that. But talk to us a little about what motivated you. You're a busy guy, Dr. Paul. In order for you to take time to write a piece like this, to raise our awareness about the measles outbreak in Pennsylvania, that in and of itself to me suggests that this feels very urgent for you.
4: I'm worried. I mean, you have already in this, in our Commonwealth, more than 500 cases have been reported, and it's no doubt more than that. It's September. I mean, this is a winter spring virus, and kids are going back to school where they can more easily share their viruses. And we have easy exemptions, easy opt-outs to vaccines in this state. And this is only going to get worse. And I think part of it is the post-traumatic stress disorder that I have from living through the 1991-1992 Philadelphia measles epidemic, when we had 1,400 cases and 9

0: deaths in a several-month period. And at the heart of it were two groups, two religious groups, who chose not to vaccinate their children. And just to put this in perspective, because you're too young to remember this, but trust me, it was bad. Schools were canceling trips to the city. People were scared to come into the city. Wow. And it got to the point where we actually got a court order for compulsory vaccination for these children whose parents had chosen not to vaccinate them for religious reasons. I mean, compulsory vaccination, not mandatory vaccination. Right. Those parents had to vaccinate those children. And the pastor of one of the churches went to American Civil Liberties Union, the Pennsylvania chapter of the American Civil Liberties Union, and said, represent us to do something that is perfectly legal. There was a religious exemption to vaccination. What these parents were doing were legal. And what the ACLU did, and this is a group that's perfectly willing to represent unpopular causes, is they refused to represent them and said something I'll never forget. I think the woman's name was Levitt, who was the head of the Pennsylvania chapter of the ACLU. She said, while it is your right to martyr yourself to your religion, it is not your right to martyr your child to your religion.
1: Or the people who your child might come in contact with. I mean, so this to me is like free speech. Yes, you have free speech, but you can't yell fire in a theater. So yes, you should be free. But when it comes to public health, it's called public health. And so I get the religious and sometimes philosophical reasons. It's still, I think, a little bit traumatic to think about dealing with this outbreak in 2026, given that this disease was effectively eradicated in my lifetime. But it is dangerous. Talk about how you are able to deduce that they're underreported, the number of cases, given the number of deaths that we've already seen here in the Commonwealth.
0: Right. So when this was first reported by the commissioner, there were two deaths among roughly 400 cases, which is a mortality rate of 1 per 200 for a virus that typically has a mortality rate of 1 per 1,000. Mm. So it makes you think that this is much worse than is being reported. And that was also true in West Texas when they had their three deaths in that area, that you got the sense that this was much worse. And when you talk to these public health officials, both here and in Texas and in South Carolina and in Utah, where these outbreaks are occurring, they'll all say the same thing. We are vastly underreporting this. These are just confirmed cases, often laboratory confirmed cases. This, in many of these people's in these communities, especially these somewhat sequestered communities like the Mennonite or Amish community in Lancaster County, often don't seek medical care. So you have no idea how bad this really is.
1: So the Secretary of Health and Human Services very quickly claimed that these two deaths were fabricated. This is another kind of textbook MAGA move. First of all, did he ever present any evidence to back this up, Dr. Paul?
0: No. And the problem is that the Commonwealth is sort of restricted in what they can say. So they really can't give you any details. So the only details that were coming from the coroner, and he who recently just declared that the second case is clearly caused by measles. Well, now you know the details of the first case. In the first case, the mother was severely ill with measles. She had severe dehydration, causing her to come into the clinic and get intravenous fluids, during which time she precipitously delivered her child. Her child had measles virus in the lungs. The child had splenic rupture, no doubt, because the measles virus can cause an increase in splenic size and splenic fragility, and the birth process is traumatic. Of course this child died from measles. This child, had the mother not had measles, had the child not had measles, the child would probably still be alive.
1: My
0: so that RFK Jr. comes in there and says that. First of all, that's not his to say. If he knew the details of it, great, let's hear it. He doesn't. He just says, well, you fabricated these two deaths, and Governor Shapiro's just catastrophizing this. Governor Shapiro's giddy with excitement because he gets to catastrophize this in the same way that he catastrophized COVID. It's just political. I mean, the guy's the Secretary of Health and Human Services. Act like it. What you should do is you should have the CDC offer resources, offer personnel, I mean, offer clinics, yep, identify high-risk areas, and come in and vaccinate people, because more children are going to suffer, more children are going to be hospitalized, and more children will die because of his inattentiveness. And he was in Lancaster County in July of 2021 telling that group that you know,
1: chicken soup and vitamin A. Where does he get this stuff from?
0: He makes it up.
1: I ask this all the time, but I'm curious from your perspective. RFK Jr. is not this dumb. right? He may be evil, but he's not this dumb. What does he have to gain from rolling back public health? What does he have to gain from making America sicker? I don't get that. Is he getting paid somehow? What does he have to gain from this kind of policy behavior?
0: Okay, now I'm going to really scare you. What he believes is that we are in this sort of chronic disease catastrophe, that there's just this onslaught of chronic diseases. Mm-hmm. And that's in the MAHA Commission report, Make America Healthy Again Commission mm-hmm. report. Mm-hmm. He believes that one of the biggest reasons for that is vaccination. So he believes that by decreasing vaccination rates, that he's actually also decreasing the incidence of chronic diseases. Now, at the same time, he's increasing the incidence of diseases like measles, like whooping cough, like influenza, which now children are dying from at rates we haven't seen in years. But that's okay. That's a small price to pay because he truly believes he's decreasing the incidence of chronic diseases, even though vaccines don't cause chronic diseases. He's just that far off.
1: So he is that dumb. That's stunning.
0: It's not dumb. I think it's more like crazy.
1: Okay. I mean, he's that conscripted to the conspiracy of it. I mean, does he think people are going to develop some kind of immunity to these things without vaccines? I don't get it.
0: Well, so he goes, after the first child died in West Texas last year, mm-hmm. he went on national news with Sean Hannity on Fox News and said, this is after there was a death from measles. He said measles vaccine causes blindness, which is false. Mm-hmm. Measles vaccine causes deafness, which is false. Measles vaccine kills people every year, which is false. And then he said the measles, the natural measles, prevents against cancer, prevents against heart disease, prevents
1: what?
0: Against autoimmune disease. He said all that. And we were living in a rational world, a world dominated by logic and reason. He would have been fired right there.
1: Immediately.
0: But he wasn't. And then he knew he could do anything he wanted.
1: This is stunning. Okay, so for our listeners, how do we protect ourselves against this potential epidemic in the Commonwealth of PA?
0: All right. So if you're old like me, you're a child of the 50s, mm-hmm. you had measles. Measles infection as a child will protect you for the rest of your life. Mm-hmm. If you were born after 1957, you may well not have had measles. Now, there was a measles vaccine that was first introduced in 63. The last best measles vaccine was in 68. We had a one-dose measles vaccine really up until 1989, and then we had a two-dose vaccine. Mm-hmm. Even if you've gotten one dose, you are highly protected, 93-94% efficacy. Mm-hmm. If you've gotten two doses, it's 97-98%. And even if you've got a mild illness, it would be mild. So you're protected against severe disease. So if you've gotten a measles vaccine, you are protected for the rest of your life. Mm-hmm. But if you didn't get a measles vaccine and you've never been naturally infected, you're at risk.
1: Wow. And so there's an age limit. So young children can't get the vaccine, right? They have to wait until they're two, or there's an age range. What are you doing in this environment? If you're expecting a child or you're going to have a child while this outbreak is outbreaking, what do you do to protect your child before they are of age for their bodies to accept the vaccine?
0: All right. So it's a two dose vaccine. The first dose is given at 12 to 15 months of age. The second dose is 4 to 6 years of age. Mm-hmm. If you're living in a community where measles is raging, you can give the vaccine down to 6 months of age. Okay. Now, we did that in Philadelphia during that 1991 measles epidemic. So you can vaccinate down to 6 months of age as your first dose, but then you get a second dose, 12 to 15 months, and a third dose, 4 to 6 years.
1: Okay.
0: And that protects you.
1: And there's not much you can do from 0 to 6 months. You really just have to keep your child away from any of the outbreak regions.
0: Well, most mothers have likely been vaccinated. So they will passively transfer antibodies to the baby, which will protect them. That's why the vaccine doesn't work very well before 6 months, because the interference comes from those passively transferred transfers.
1: Okay. Just want to make sure that expecting mothers can kind of understand where they are. So if you've had the vaccination, you are going to be okay. If you have not, in the Commonwealth of PA, your professional advice is that you should probably get the vaccination at this point.
0: Yeah, if you've never been vaccinated against measles, you should get vaccinated. I think people who come into this country from other countries need to make sure they're vaccinated against measles, because this is now, I think, a measles endemic region.
1: Wow. Dr. Paul, are we worse off than other states? Is it more pronounced here in Pennsylvania than other states right now?
0: Yes, it is. Mm-hmm. I mean, and I think it's because it centers on that sort of Lancaster County community. I mean, the other states that are suffering are South Carolina, mm-hmm. Texas, Utah. Those are the states that are suffering. But, you know, again, it's September. Wait till you head into
1: winter and spring.
0: That's when it really gets bad.
1: Thinking a little bit ahead, if AI doesn't kill us all, how are we going to restore public trust in vaccinations, because I know everyone's not anti-vax. I know that, but it feels like the advancement of anti-vax ideology has really contaminated how people see public health. What's the processes, as someone who does a lot of vaccine education, what will be the process of restoring the kind of trust that we need to advance public health? I mean, what's scary about this, Doc, is that we don't know what the next COVID is going to be, but it's going to be a disaster trying to get people vaccinated. How do we rebuild or restore or repair or innovate the public trust required for public health?
0: I think we lost trust in the first 2 years of the pandemic. In that first year of the pandemic, when we didn't have anything, I mean, the virus, SARS-CoV-2 virus, the virus that caused COVID, came into the U.S. in January 2020, started killing people in February 2020. Mm-hmm. We didn't have anything. We didn't have monoclonal antibodies, didn't have vaccines, didn't have antivirals until the end of the year. So what did we do? We masked, tested, quarantined, social distance. And I think there was a segment of the population that saw that as massive government overreach. Mm. You know, we closed schools, we restricted travel, we closed businesses. And then by...
1: Probably saved lives, Doc. We also probably saved some lives.
0: Sure.
1: Yes.
0: And then January 2021, when we had vaccines, you know, you couldn't go anywhere with your vaccination card. You couldn't go to your favorite bar, restaurant, sporting event. You may be fired from your job. And I think people really saw that as government overreach. And I think that's where a certain amount of trust was lost. How do we get it back? Two ways. Either, and I think, sadly, it's going to be the second way that's going to be the way that works. The first way is that we just, in a compelling and passionate and compassionate way, talk about how deadly these diseases can be and how important the vaccines are and how safe they are. The second thing that could be doing the educating is the viruses and bacteria themselves. Mm-hmm. I think that's what's going to be doing the educating, because you said it before. We've basically eliminated measles from the United States by the year 2000. But with that, we largely eliminated the memory of measles. I mean, right. I have people in our hospital who've said to me, you know, they'd never seen a case of measles before. I mean, I'm a child of the 50s. There were 3 to 4 million cases of measles a year. There were 48,000 hospitalizations a year and 500 deaths a year. I mean, and you know what, after the 1991 experience, certainly I had a lot of experience with measles, but a lot of people don't, not just young doctors, young parents have never seen this disease before.
1: Wow. Dr. Paul Offit is the director of the Vaccine Education Center and an attending physician in the Division of Infectious Diseases at Children's Hospital of Philadelphia. The piece is called RFK Jr., Secretary of Measles Land. Dr. Paul, thank you so much for coming on and really breaking this really public health oriented segment to get the information out to the people. But thank you for writing the piece so that folks can understand what's going on in the Commonwealth of Pennsylvania. We really appreciate it.
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4: 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So it matters that we have a governor who's looking out for us. 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So it may be 106 miles from Philadelphia to Harrisburg, but we have a governor who's with us every step of the way.
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0: Good evening, good evening. You heard the juice harp, so that means pop, pop, throw something. Nasheed Ali is in the house, and he is ready to go. This is Sunday, August the 30th, the fifth Sunday of the month of Black August, y'all. This is The Arc right here on WURD Radio, 96.1 FM, 900 AM. 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As long as you type in Word, you're going to find us. Today, y'all, in the 6 o'clock hour, the Sankofa Village Unity Storytelling Hour, pop, pop, theme, Black August Moving Toward Spiritual Awakening. He's going to have an original story for you called Sun Clock, The Rubian Builds an Ark. And then in his interview, he's talking Crossroad Ujamaa. Next week, coming up in Philly, is Kamet Fest 2026. He's going to be talking about rejuvenating the village spirit during that weekend of September 4th through the 6th. He's going to be speaking with Sekhmet Sakepara, priestess with the Asar of Set Society. Then at 7 o'clock hour, Reparations Radio comes in this joint with DJ Reezy and his guest today, Brother Rashid and Sister Kadira, and they're going to continue these conversations about Reparations Radio, healing, justice, and self-determination, y'all. But right now, I want to pass it over to Pop Pop so he can get this party started. Pop Pop, take it away.
1: Thank you, Brother Shamari Ashe.

When we heard that sound, boy, when we heard that sound, we knew that was the sound of my grandfather's juice harp. That's what he called it. He called it a juice harp because you had to have the juice in order to blow it. And he called it his juice harp for peace, because what he blew and what came out of that was notes that made the mind calm and clear and cool. That was my pop grow something. He was a storyteller, sure enough was. And every Sunday, just like now, every Sunday, especially like now when it's not too hot and it's bright and the sun is getting ready to set in Black August. My pop called this month Black August. He said that was a month for our people. That's all he said. Because he wanted us to research and find out what it was, because we asked him what it was. He said, what is Black August? And all he would say at this point in time, when August the 30th rolled around and it was on a Sunday, he'd say, well, he said, we had a good, great Black August in the Sankofa village. That's what he would say. He said folks came in from California and they came in talking about the children's festival and that was going to happen in December in Kwanzaa, the Kwanzaa Children's Festival in Black August. He said Black August was the month of all months. He said, but this last Saturday, this next Saturday, Pop said, September the 5th, he said, although it's not here yet, and he looked out and he saw all the folks before he told his story, he said, I want you to focus on moving forward out of Black August into a spiritual awakening. And when he said spiritual awakening, we opened our eyes real wide and said, ooh. Because we knew from being raised that anything spiritual, when it came to us, the children of the Creator, it had to be a heavy thing. Pop Grow Something said, look, I'm going to tell you a story about our people in the motherland. Our people, long, long time ago, an ancient people. And he said he looked out and looked into the faces and he looked at the body of our people. And he said, I know some of you are out there. You carry the DNA of our ancient people. And they're called Nubians. And we said, whoa, Nubians. He said, Nubians, ancient Nubia was a place of grandeur. He said, it was melanated people all over from Sudan to Northern Africa, all the way into Kemet. He called it Kemet, but other folks called it Egypt. He said, in Nubia, they had systems of government and they had ways of healing through medicinal herbs. And they had ways of raising their families and systems of government in Nubia. He said, the Nubians were dark with full lips and full noses. And they stood 6 feet tall, most of them. Broad shoulders. And when they walked, they made the earth shake. That was a Nubian. And he looked out and he said, some of you carry that Nubian DNA. He said, I'm going to tell you about a Nubian and what he did. And we sat on the edge of whatever we were sitting on. If it was the grass, we sat on the edge of the grass. If it was a bench, we sat on that
the edge of a bench. If it was a railing on a porch, we sat there because we wanted to hear the stories of our people. Ain't no doubt about it. Pop grows up and said, there was a Nubian, and they called him Sun Clock. And we laughed. We said, Pop, Sun Clock, that's a funny name right there. He said, our people they didn't have names like Henry and Jack and Donald. Didn't have those kind of names. They had names that gave them purpose. He said, that's what Sun Clock was. Sun Clock was named because he was in tune with the sun. And we said, oh, man. And Pop, he said, you knew Sun Ra, didn't you? And we said, Sun Ra? And we were young. We said, what, Afrofuturist Sun Ra, the music man? And we said, yeah, Sun Ra, you know Sun Ra. Sun Ra was a double sun. Sun is sun and Ra is sun. But Sun Clock was a little bit different because Sun Clock, he was taught at an early age, and he carried that DNA in his family that they would be in tune with the rotation of the earth and the rotation of the sun. Sun Clock was in tune with the sun. As all the Nubians loved the sun, they stayed in the sun. They knew that the sun would give them strength and health and well-being. And Sun Clock did everything by the sun. His creativity was fueled and energized by the sun. It was so energized that he created a clock, a sun clock with a dial on it. They couldn't figure out how he did it or where he came up with the idea, but it was a sun clock that moved with the sun. And when the sun hit the sun clock, a shadow would fall and tell the folks in that village what time it was. And no matter what time it was, it would tell that time. If it was time to build a nation, they would know by that sun clock. Sun clock was the maintainer of time, the maintainer of past, present, and future. He was the clock keeper, the time keeper. He was the universe sweeper. So Sun Clock was also a builder. He built that clock. And he knew that as this being Black August, the sun was passing through. That lion sun had quickly passed through Black August. That lion sun had blessed everything that it shined brightly on during that month, including you, including me, including WURD. That lion sun had passed through, and Sun Clock knew this. But he had gotten word, because word traveled in ancient days. Word traveled by drum, and word traveled by word of mouth. The drum and the storyteller go together. When the storyteller came to town to tell the story, he would play the drum and everybody would come and listen to the word. So the word had come to the Nubian village of Nubians that September the 4th, 5th, and 6th in Kemet. Kemet was to the north. Nubia was to the south. They had to do some traveling in order to get there, but they had 7 days to get there. 7 days is the perfect spiritual number, and it was spiritual times passing through Black August into a spiritual awakening in September. That awakening Sun Clock had heard was coming September the 4th, 5th, and 6th to a place along the Nile that they called the Nile. And the word had come down to Sun Clock that he better get busy and build the ark. Oh, the ark.
That's what Sankofa Village Unity Storyteller is on. The Ark. The Ark is on WURT. The Ark was manned today by a man named Brother Shamari. But this Ark was built by Sunclock because he knew what time it was. And he got busy as soon as he heard the word. And he solicited help from his family. He got some help from his friends. He asked help from the sisters to prepare the food for the brothers and to also lend a hand if they could so that they could build the ark so that they could travel on and go to what they call the Kemet Festival. Like I said, Kemet. In school, they took away the word Kemet. There it is, the Kemet Fest. They took that word away. They took the word away and replaced it with a word that you call Egypt. Our people didn't jip at anybody out of anything. So Kemet Fest, September the 4th, 5th, and 6th, Sunclock built that ark. He built that ark real good. He made it strong. And Sunclock was like, pop, pop, grow something. Sunclock had what he called an akoben. It was a horn that blew out all over the village. And Sun, when the ark, the boat was built so that they could travel from the south up to the north so that they could have that spiritual awakening during that Kemet Fest, you could hear that horn blow.

0: And when they heard that, everybody came running because they wanted to see what Sun Clock was blowing for. Sun Clock said, it's time for us to travel. It's time for us to take a journey. So they didn't ask any questions from Sun Clock because they knew of Sun Clock's righteousness. They knew of Sun Clock's genuine intent. Because Sun Clock believed in the village and he believed in the family and he believed in that wellness way of life. So he made the announcement. He said, I've built the ark. I built this ark. An ark is a vessel for us to travel to our dreams by any means. This is the ark. He said, now, once we're all on the ark, I'm moving down the Nile up north because the Nile flows in a different direction. What you think is north is south, and what's south is north. So he said, I'm moving down the Nile up north so that I could arrive at Kemet Fest by September the 4th, 5th, and 6th. Come aboard if you want to go. And everybody ran aboard. Man, they packed up their things as fast as you. When they heard that the Kemet Fest was happening, because they heard about it before, this wasn't the first time. They knew that the vibes were going to be good, and they wanted and they needed that true spiritual awakening where you awaken to your spiritual self and you see yourself in others. And they got on that boat. Everybody piled on that boat. And Sun Clock set up his Sun Clock on the foot of the boat so that he could always be in alignment with the sun. But he also made a moon clock. And he put that on the rear so that he could be in tune with the moon, and the stars above also guided him. And they got there. They went up the Nile and got to a place of grandeur, a ballroom of nothing but culture. Everywhere the folks from Nubia looked, they saw wellness, they saw yoga, they had good food. It was a marketplace. Everything was there. They were so happy to be there. Everybody was happy. They was exchanging goods and services. They traded wealth for wealth. Because then they didn't have currency. They had honesty. And they traded each other's integrity and word, and everybody was so happy. And there were speakers that were all over, and Sun Clock and all the Nubians were there. And they heard the speakers talk about the oneness of creation and the trueness of our origins. And they listened. And they listened. And it was 3 days festival, and they ate good food, and they had good vibes, and they made good contacts. And not only the Nubians were there, but the Osirians were there, and the folks from all over the motherland had come all the way to the Nile for the Kemet Fest. And it was time to get some rest, because that was part of it too. You couldn't party all night. Regardless of that myth, you can party all night. No, no, no. They had to get some rest. But before they took that rest, like the old folks used to do, before we took our sleep at night, they say, before I lay me down to sleep, you know. All of the folks from Nubia got together and they said that prayer together. They said the prayer to the Creator and said, before we go to sleep, we thank you, Creator, for making people like us said we could have people like Sun Clock, the Nubian, who not only keeps time, but he's a builder. He's a builder of families. He's a builder of villages. He's a builder of boats. And thank you for giving him the insight to build an ark so that we can learn and grow in our being and that our village prospers in peace and love. And that's the story of Sun Clock, the Nubian who built an ark. And you're listening to The Ark, really, on WURD Radio. You're listening to me. And they call me Pop Pop Grow Something after my granddaddy. Some folks know me as Nasheed Ali. Some know me as Pop Pop. But you listen to me on WURD Radio. And when we return from this break, we got somebody who's going to tell us about the Kemet Fest, if you want to go. After the break, you listen to WURD Radio. Peace.
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0: Hey, you listening to me? Pop Pop, grow something. I'm blowing that juice off just like my granddaddy did. His name was Pop Pop. And he grew it. He blew that juice off. Blow it to life, boy. I'm trying to get like that, too. You tuned in to WRD Radio. You tuned in to the ARC. And this is the first hour of the ARC where you got the Sankofa Village Unity Storytelling Hour. Always, it's a storytelling hour, so we listen to stories and we tell stories. We tell stories of our people. You heard me tell that story. It was an original story about Sun Clock, the Nubian ark builder. He built arks, and he was from Nubia, and he built a boat to take his people to a festival where they would be spiritually awakened. And that was ancient. That was a story that I had to reach and from ancient times to bring up to modern times. But we got a festival just like that coming up next Friday, Saturday, and Sunday, September the 4th, September the 5th, and September the 6th. We got a festival. And I say we, I'm talking about our village right here in Philly on Germantown Avenue. There's a place called the Nile, 6008 Germantown Avenue, and they're having a Kemet Fest. And you got to hear about the Kemet Fest. And we got somebody to tell us. Shekhmet Sa Keparaz here from Asara Set of Pennsylvania. Shekhmet, are you there? How are you? She's coming in from the Nile. There she is, straight from the Nile. Shekhmet Sa Kepara, how are you?
1: I'm well. How okay. Are you?
0: Oh, I'm doing good. Thanks to the creators, Shekhmet. So with the time that we have, I want us to get right down to it. I told a story of ancient times where they had a Kemet Fest and they went there for enlightenment and good food and good vibrations and spiritual elevation and spiritual awakening. So when people hear that story or hear a story like that, they might say, wow, we missed those days, or we miss events like that. But you and the organization that you are in have planned that. Could you tell us about your Kemet Fest, please? What Kemet is, why you call it Kemet, and what the festival is all about?
1: Yes, I'm very happy to, and thank you for having me on and giving me the opportunity to tell the community about Kemet Fest. I am Shekhmet, everyone says Shekhmet, but it's Shekhmet Sa Kepara from Osara Set, Pennsylvania, or Osara Set, Philadelphia. And we are the ones that have that grand restaurant, the Nile Cafe, and now the Nile Cafe and Gardens at 6008 Germantown Avenue. But we're very pleased to announce that we are introducing our new temple. Our temple is called the APA Temple, A-A-P-A Temple. And we have been there for, I think, over 30 years as the restaurant. And some people know our building in the back, which is a very large building, and they have different classes and workshops there. But we are now proud to say that we are a nonprofit 501c3 organization, and we are here to benefit the entire community, the entire Black community there in Germantown and throughout the Philadelphia area. Next weekend will be our Kemet Fest, Kemet Fest 2026. We have had, I think, at least 15 of these Kemet Fests. We had a grand one last year, and we're proud to bring it again to the Germantown area, 6008 Germantown Avenue. And we are going to be hosting some wonderful keynote speakers.
0: Shechem, Saad Keparab, before you go on, and just let me say, I just want to stop you right here so that I can emphasize, sister, you said that you've been doing this for 15 years, and if you haven't made it through there yet, you should do it this weekend coming. This is something that should not be missed. Up until about 3 or 4 years ago, I've been missing them, but I went 4 years ago, I drummed there, and I look forward to it every year. So I just want to say that. If you go once, you'll always look forward to it. Go ahead, Saad Keparab.
1: Indeed. Thank you so much. So this year, we're featuring our keynote speakers. On Saturday the 5th, we have the renowned spiritual and natural healer, Queen Afua. Queen Afua will be speaking in the later part of Saturday, September the 5th.
0: Well, who is Queen Afua, Saad Keparab? Who is Queen? Well, I mean, what significance is she to come into Kemet Fest?
1: Yes, she has been renowned in the benefits that she has given to so many sisters, so many women in our Black community. She started as a young woman. She's a senior now. I think I can safely say that. And she started with many health difficulties or challenges. And she started to study. She started to see what kind of methods would help to bring her body back into balance, to bring health, true health. We're not saying anything about modern medicine, but there are other things that can help aid the body come back into what they call homeostasis, pure balance that heals not only the body, but the mind and the spirit. And
0: so this Queen Afua has that knowledge. She has this skill. Mm-hmm. She has
1: She has been working in these areas for over 40 years.
0: So,
1: and she has raised families. She has helped women raise families to keep the family healthy. You know, they say heal a woman, heal a nation. So just as she did, she learned about natural herbs, natural ways of healing, breathing, yoga, meditation. She has done all of these different things, and she's done them for a very long time and didn't gatekeep, as they say, but she passed it on to not only her family, the members of her family, but she passed it on to every sister, every woman that she met. She says,
0: so
1: I can help.
0: She's coming to the village in Philly from where? Where is she coming from?
1: From New York. She's headquartered in New York, but she has been, if not all over the world, she's definitely been all over the country.
0: And she's got Canada. Books, right? Could you spell her name for the audience?
1: Queen is her title. And Afua, A-F-U-A. A-F-U-A.
0: AFUA, so Queen Afua.
1: Uh-huh.
0: Check her out now. Don't miss Queen Afua. And it sounds like Shekmet Ka Saad Keparab that all of this is about balance. This is about balance and natural living and bringing out the best of you inside you to your outside. Is that right?
1: Yeah.
0: Go ahead.
1: You know, when everything is in balance, you can relate to most people, maybe everybody, in a peaceful way, in a friendly way, in a familiar way, a way that welcomes people to come into your circle. And this is what we have kind of lost in our journey here in the United States. A lot of people see other people as challenges or enemies. We didn't do that in the ancient times. We looked for a way of coming together, of unifying, of seeing what could we do to help one another, not What could we do to put somebody down?
0: And this is the vibe that I get when I come to Sarah's set at 6008 Germantown Avenue, and I go to the Nile, or I might go back to the auditorium, or even the meditation room. I get that feeling, that just what you said, that whole feeling of oneness, oneness with myself, and oneness with the brothers, sisters, and children, and families that pass through your organization. That's a wonderful thing. And so at Kemet Fest then,
1: yeah.
0: Let's start. What time is it going to start? What time is Queen of Fool coming on? And what supporting information you have supporting Queen of Fool? What's happening?
1: Approach to life. So yes, her approach to life is very similar to our approach in Osarasette. That is why okay. we're going to be honoring her on Saturday with a buffet dinner and an award ceremony. But before that, and I'm looking over here, I may have to put my glasses on to make sure I have it right, but she will be coming definitely on Saturday. And I think I'm trying to, here it is. Queen of Fula is scheduled to do a meditation, if I'm reading this correctly, at 5 p.m.
0: 5 p.m.
1: And she will be, 5 p.m., she will be dealing with healing yourself and your family. Healing yourself and your family. And
0: before you go on, Sakapara, let's talk about the cost of this, so people can get the cost in their mind so they can make plans to come here. How much does it cost to get in for one day? How much does it cost to get in for 2 days?
1: Okay, hold on. I'm scrolling so I can tell you the correct fees. And it is $25. For 1 day.
0: $25, you can't beat it for the price. $25, go ahead.
1: And I think it's $40. I don't see it right here.
0: Okay.
1: But I think it's $40 for both days, or actually 3 days.
0: So this is a whole day of events. Let's go from the beginning. Let's go from the top on Saturday. You have a robust marketplace. And then there's things for children. Let's go from the top now. We have a few minutes before the break.
1: Okay. So we have, as you said, a program for children. Things will start around 12 o'clock. We'll start off with a libation and a welcome to all. And shortly after that, there will be a children's village that will open with activities for children. I will say that all young people, 17 and younger, are free to come to this event, to come to our Kemet Fest 2026.
0: What? It's free for children 17 and under?
1: 17 and under.
0: So the grandparents can bring the grandchildren?
1: The grandparents can bring the grandchildren.
0: Okay, all right.
1: And the parents can bring the other children.
0: All right. It's a family affair.
1: You don't have to break your bank, you know.
0: Yeah, you ain't got to break it. Okay, so go ahead now. You got the children in the afternoon.
1: Okay,
0: so
1: the children's village, that's in the afternoon, yes. And then we have formulas for women's wellness. Formulas for women's wellness. And that is with Seseshman Ra. She is also a Shechem here in Osarasette. And Shechem Mater Unerta.

0: And the person that will be heading this is Dr. Akmel Muwakkil. He's within the Philadelphia area. He's renowned for his healing hands, his ability to give massage and other manipulations. He will come on at 2 p.m. At 3 p.m., I'm sorry, at 3:15, we will have our Peace Out, the Peace Out program, which means that you will learn how to meditate.
1: All right, let me hold it right there because we're up on the break now. I was trying to get to one of the events that you were having. We're going to get to that after the break. You listen to the WRD Radio, the Sankofa Village Unity Storytelling Hour with me, Pop Pop Grossum, and Shechem Sa Kepera. She's from Osiris Set, 6008 Germantown Avenue, and we're talking about the great Kemet Fest that's coming to town this Friday, Saturday, and Sunday. You got to come out when we return from the break. You'll hear more.
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1: The Kemet Fest is coming September 4th, 5th, and 6th in Germantown at the Nile Osiris Set, the Nile Cafe, talking about the Nile Gardens and the great big grand hall where it's all going to take place. You're going to have a marketplace. You got activities for the children. We got Shechem Sa Kepera here telling us all about it. So, Sa Kepera, I'd like for us to do this. I'd like for you to speak on one event or one supportive event that's happening at the celebration. And then I want you to go to Sunday. And then I want us to close out.

0: around closer to 7, I want us to talk about some of the guidelines from the ancient principles of Kemet that go from 0 to 10. I want us to talk and close out on that. So let's talk about one thing in particular before we go and talk about Sunday that's happening on Saturday. So 5 o'clock on Saturday, from what I gather from you, everybody's going to be settling in to hear Queen of Four. We're going to give honors to Queen of Four. People will be eating. People will be socializing. But there's one thing in particular that I must mention that's going to happen. Do you know what that is?
1: I think you're talking about the awards dinner.
0: No, not the awards dinner. Let me not waste no time.
1: What are you talking about?
0: The drumming. How are you going to forget the drumming, Soccer? All that drumming around.
1: Please,
0: you.
1: Pardon me. Yes, there'll be drumming.
0: Now, who's going to do the drumming? Tell them they got to see this group here. What kind of drums? Come on, Sa Kepara.
1: This is a djembe, but it's what do you have? 20, 30 drums? It's a large circle of drums led by, I know him as Baba Ira, but tell me his African name.
0: Well, Karamogo, that's what we call him, teacher, Baba teacher, Karamogo. Yeah.
1: And he has taught you all so well. Every year they come to 6008 Germantown Avenue and they give a concert, a drum concert. So this year they're combining this wonderful concert with our Kemet Fest. And there you have never heard so many wonderful sounds coming out of the drum, not only djembes, but shakeres and the other tall drums, the doom dooms, I think they're called, Yes, they will be there and they will be performing on Saturday evening.
0: And so they have classes at the Nile too.
1: Every Wednesday
0: at 6 o'clock.
1: They've been coming for many years now, over 5 years, right?
0: Over 5 years.
1: It's been a long time. Can you hear me?
0: Before the pandemic. And we got students in that drum class, and some of them will be playing from 4 to 84. And it's all happening.
1: So it's a wonderful experience.
0: You got to come Saturday. Come Saturday around 5 o'clock. But if you want to come earlier, don't miss Saturday at all. What's Sunday?
1: Who's
0: going to be there Sunday, Sa Kepara?
1: Okay, well, Sunday we're going to start out in the afternoon with Men's Wellness with Shechem Mater Unerta. He's the one that also presented on Saturday. At 3:30, we're having the magical people. Our own Queen Mother, Musewi Kes, is going to present. She's from Milwaukee. And she's going to talk about the impact of drama, song, dance, the arts on our spirits. So she's calling us the magical people. So she will be presenting on at 3:30. At 4:45, it will be Sankofa to Kofa. Sankofa to Kofa, presented by Dr. Anthony Browder. Dr. Anthony Browder is also one of our honorees. And he, if you don't know him, he was one of the first African-American. In fact, he is the first African-American who has had a funded and coordinated archaeological excavation in Egypt. Meaning he has his own dig. He's an archaeologist.
0: Okay.
1: And he has focused on that, the people and that region that was able to restore Kemet to its grandeur. These were Nubian people. They call it the 25th dynasty.
0: And he the Nubians. Yes,
1: the
0: indeed.
1: Nubian people who came back to Kemet and restored the principles that made Kemet great in the ancient times. So he has written a book called Finding Karakamun, the priest that he did the excavations on. His name was Karakamun, and he discovered so many things. You have to hear him speak.
0: And this is Anthony Browder on Sunday. So we're getting ready to wind this up, because I want to get to the guidelines, to the ancient guidelines. But before we do that, what website can people go to get information from? What's that website?
1: Please go to AAPA Temple, AAPATEMPLE, one word, .org. appatemple.org, and you will find the schedule of the presentations. You will find our tickets. We have this is also a fundraiser so that our temple can become a full-fledged theater.
0: Most importantly, it's a fundraiser. That's right.
1: It's a fundraiser. And we have tiers that you can be a temple builder of many tiers. We have a copper, silver, gold, and platinum, running from $100 all the way up to $1,000 or more if you want to. And with those donations that you will see right there on aapatemple.org, you will also be granted a seat at the awards dinner. We will have special seating. So I don't know if we have time for all of the different tiers.
0: No, we don't have time for that, because we're about to close, and I want to give you your due closure. So we got to say, this is happening basically the 5th and the 6th, Saturday and Sunday, around 12 o'clock. Uh-huh. Come to 6008 Germantown Avenue.
1: Starting in the afternoons, and basically.
0: Mm-hmm.
1: On Saturday. Uh-huh. And on Sunday, they come a little bit later, around 2:30.
0: You can pay at the door.
1: You can pay at the door, but we hope you'll pay online, because we need the tickets paid online so we know how many people to prepare for the buffet dinner.
0: And this is called Chemist Fest, and it's a fundraiser.
1: Chemist Fest 2026.
0: And the funds that you raise, because we have to support our own through these fundraising efforts, the funds that you raise will build a grand auditorium.
1: A grand auditorium with the stage, the curtains, everything. So this is what we envisioned, where we can present all different types of presentations to the community, workshops, things for healing, things for restoring our spiritual continuity, and just be a benefit. We started off with the food. You know, we are the longest running vegan restaurant in Philadelphia. We were one of the first, but now we are the longest continuously running vegan restaurants. So you know where it is. Most people know, the vegetarian restaurant, But we're going to be even bigger and better, to be of more service to the community.
0: And let me say, if you want to, you know, if we want to see each other, you and I, or you and me in the audience, or us in the audience, I'll be there Saturday in that drum class. I'll be hitting a drum or two. So let's go to this. Let's go to this, because I always like to leave the village with some up words. The ancient guidelines that you quoted me, what can you just name one word? What's one term for those 11 or 10 principles real quick? Starting from the bottom and going up.
1: We call them.
0: Go ahead.
1: okay. So we call it the Tree of Life, or the 11 Laws of Ma'at.
0: Love it.
1: And okay, here we go. I'm going to try to do it. Health. And let's say health and wellness is number 10.
0: Okay.
1: Nourishing and support and devotion. It encompasses the energy of the mother, the divine mother. And then we go up to communication, divine words. And when I say divine words, I'm talking about words that do not hurt, but words that heal and bring comfort.
0: So, Sakabara, let me do this, because we're really up on the clock. I just want to Tell us about peace.
1: Okay. So the most important thing is peace.
0: Tell us about that.
1: So, yes, peace is the ultimate thing that we need to instill within all of us. That peace will allow us to interact with one another harmoniously, to build a strong and vibrant community, not only in Philadelphia, but throughout the world. And we have, I didn't mention it, but we have chapters all over the world now that are teaching these laws, taught to us by our founder and our esteemed teacher, Rao Unnefer Amen, who is the author of the Medu Neter, the Medu Neter series. So I know I don't have enough time to say enough about him.
0: But I like, I want to thank you.
1: We have been in existence for over 50 years. That's all I'm going to say.
0: Thank you again. I want to thank you. It's been delightful. And I'm going to look for you the 5th and 6th, 6008 Germantown Avenue, a place called Sarasset. You got a cafe, you got a gardens, you got a big auditorium, and the vibes will be flowing and going, jumping and bumping. So, thank you so much. You just heard from Sa Kepara. She told us we got to put away them guns and live in peace and harmony. And if you want to get in tune with that frequency, next Saturday and Sunday, September the 5th and 6th, 6008 Germantown Avenue, for a small price, you can have a good life.
1: Yes, indeed.
0: Peace. Take care, Papa.
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5: 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So it may be 106 miles from Philadelphia to Harrisburg, but we have a governor who's with us every step of the way.
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13: Whoa, peace and wellness, peace and love. Happy Sunday, folks. Hey, how are you?
14: Hey, I'm good. How are you?
13: I'm well. I'm well. Sunday. You know, we got a lot going on, both you and me both. We're making it through.
14: Yes, yes. Welcome back to Reparations Radio with DJ Reezy and the Pulchritudinous Intellectual, where we talk about healing, justice, and self-determination. I'm so happy to really jump into this Sunday topic because we have a special guest later.
13: Yes, we do. Straight out of New York. We'll get more into that, you know, as time goes on, but you know, let's follow up on what we touched on last week. Let folks know a little bit of what we talked about, who we spoke with, and where we are now.
14: Yeah, so last week we spoke with Brother Elliot, Brother Richard, about what it takes to really go forth with reparations and exactly what is necessary for our people. And so today, I believe you're going to jump into a story about a case of reparations, right?
13: Yes. So some folks may know that during the year 2023 to 2024, I was the co-chair for the Philadelphia Reparations Task Force. A lot of that work required organizing, mobilizing, writing the legislation, introducing the legislation to legislators who might be interested in sponsoring it, and city council, working in the community to figure out what ideas folks had for what reparations should look like in Philadelphia and in a national context. And through the relationships that I had with the National Coalition of Blacks for Reparations in America as the co-chair of the Philadelphia chapter, I was introduced to the Japanese American Citizens League.
14: Heard of them. Love them.
13: Yep. Shout out to the Japanese American Citizens League for a lot of reasons. One in particular is because after they acquired and achieved reparations for them being put in internment camps during World War II as seen as a terroristic threat to the United States, they made it a choice, not a decision, but a choice to fight for Black American reparations. And some of the things that they did was like create a documentary to talk about the relationship between how Black Americans are responsible for a lot of the civil rights and civil liberties that all Americans have. Mm-hmm. They spoke to the ways that they experienced injustice and why they felt it's necessary for them to fight for other groups, for them to receive justice. Yeah. And it kind of like set a precedent for, you know, we're not free until we all free. And in that meeting, I just want to say that it's important for folks to identify what it means to quote unquote be an ally. Some of the things that they did was not only just ask me to be on panel discussions and meet with them to discuss what ways they can support us. But they wrote a letter of recommendation. They came to our city hall to actually testify for reparations on more than one occasion. They shared their stories. They had their elders actually come and share their stories and experiences of the internment camps and how they dealt with their burials and their memorials, which was a little traumatic for them, but they did it on our behalf. And welcoming us into their spaces, not being exploitative, not like, you know, doing things for their benefit, but sometimes even going out of their way just to make sure that justice can be equitably distributed in this place that we call the U.S. And so I share that story because, you know, a lot of folks kind of look at, I guess, Black healing and Black restitution, Black reparations in the form of, how do you work with other organizations? How do you work with other institutions? Some folks may see it like, okay, well, we should just solely isolate Black folks. Some people may say, well, we need to really call on allies and supporters from other ethnic groups and other organizations. And that was a very powerful one. So that was,
14: you know, I want to jump in because, you know, you bring up a good point. Two things. I remember Dr. Umar saying that he did not want any funding from anybody to build his school. And it just made me think about how maybe he could have used some sort of allyship with somebody to get that built faster. Right. And I do feel like we struggle with being radical, but also like, at the same time, like radicalness can also be, I mean, I'm not sure. Can radicalness be getting help from quote unquote allies? Does that make you radical or does that make you non-radical? I don't know what to say, the word to say right now, but you get what I mean. My other point is I actually had a Japanese colleague at one point who told me firsthand that her mother got $20,000 because in reparations from the United States government. Worked with her about 3 years ago. She went on to another job, but she told us that everybody in her family got 20K, including her, even though she was not 18 yet. And so how that set them up for home ownership. She lives in Chicago, and how that set them up for home ownership. So you bring up a good point about how like, how they got it first and how they were able to advocate for it for Black Americans.
13: Yeah. I'm laughing because I really want people to know, yeah, they got that 20 bands. Like, they really got that. So that excuse that we hear from folks is just like ridiculous about, you know, reparations being owed and delivered. But I like to get people to think about, what does the Black world, once it's established, actually look like? You know, I would imagine that folks would be doing trade with other ethnic groups. You know, I would imagine that the things that other ethnic groups and other nations grow, growing it and selling it and trading it in good faith, making sure they're not trying to sell us poison at the expense of like our lives. We might be getting hempcrete from certain folks. We might be getting a certain kind of wood for whatever art pieces we want to create. We might be doing world fairs where we just want to celebrate our cultures together. There's so many ways that we might exchange with the rest of the world. And I think that sometimes when folks get so caught up in the development of the Black world, which we should be almost obsessive with because it needs to be created. That's very important. And at the same time, understanding that we're building that world because we kind of share the earth, whether we may want to or not, you know, we can have that discussion later, but we share this planet with everybody that's on it. And so
14: I agree with that. Yeah. Because I had, you know what you just said, I thought about before, like they're not leaving, they're not going anywhere. So if we don't learn how to work with them, then how will our children's children learn how to work with them? Will they continue to get, and this is for everybody, every ethnic group, like, will they continue to experience discrimination? Will they finally respect the culture? Like, we have to set that precedent now on how to work with us and not just do business, but like respect for our peoplehood. And so, yeah, I do agree with that. And then also, I just want to say one more thing. I love how the Japanese citizens got cash. None of that here's a house, here's, you know, I mean, I own two houses, and houses are liabilities. So they're liabilities more than they are assets than people like to think. I'm also a financial coach. So where's the cash at? Cash money, right? Because my colleagues said how, like, that helped her family so much. $20K per person. And that's a little amount. So, yeah.
13: Yeah. When I think about my work organizing for reparations, I have my personal views. And then I also understand that if I'm going to be in this work, I need to be almost like provide a neutral space for all Black folks' ideas to be shared, digested, discerned, and developed. It's not like somebody will share an idea and it'll be perfect, but we as a community have to develop it, and everybody's ideas is equally as important. And so our humanity being recognized by the world is important because we live in this world with them. And so having the support of other groups, so long as their support is genuine, is important. And if they're willing to, like, take direction, like, yo, we don't need you at this meeting. Yo, we just need you to give us money. Yo, we would like for you to write this letter of recommendation for us. Yo, if you want to participate in this thing, sure. Or we need some time away. If they respect that, then they make for great partners in the development of that new world. And I would also say that when folks talk about how their contributions to the world after being repaired or restored have really helped everyone evolve, it helps us do the same and see us in the same view and in the same light. A lot of folks may have their thoughts and opinions about the Japanese empire before it experienced a lot of its troubles and its shakiness. I'm not here to get into that discussion, but I will say what we've been able to see after World War II today with a lot of countries outside of Japan, with their utilization of technology, how they treat their citizens, like, we're kind of like way behind in the U.S. And I think,
14: ooh, that's a good point. Oh my God, that's such a good point, because every day my husband and I, we practice Kaizen, which means like one day at a time in Japanese. And also I'm a project manager, and one of the key things in like agile framework is like a Japanese principle where like you just try to get better one day at a time. And there's something else that I'm forgetting, but yeah, like how they operate, it's a great thing. I feel like we could learn from that as a people.
13: So I want to just say real quick, I want to shout out Baltimore. If anybody knows the relationship between Baltimore and Philly, that, you know, like they say, like we're cousin cities. I got the Baltimore Black Mall shirt on. If you haven't been to the Baltimore Black Mall, then check out the Baltimore scene on Instagram. Check out the Baltimore Black Mall on Instagram. Later today, we will be talking about a series of events that are Black organized, Black led, Black owned, that support Black economic and community development and independence. And if you're in Baltimore, Black Mall is one of them. And with that being said, I got a question for you, Kadira. What would you say the most important experience for you in all the places you've traveled have been experiencing Black culture and Black independence from New York, New Jersey, and now where you are in Atlanta?
14: That's a great question. How do I explain that? So I think the most important thing is what I feel from the people that I interact with. For the most part, when I do go to different Black American cities, I feel like a soul connection from the way that I'm treated, from the food that I'm handed. And I hope I'm answering the question. I vibe off of that and how I'm treated. The other thing is everywhere I go, I look at the history. Like every vacation I've been on to the Caribbean, I will visit a slave plantation. Same in the United States. I got a lot of family down in New Orleans. I visited the Whitney Plantation. And just the feeling and the spirit that I get from those places is what makes me determine how, you know, how I move forward in that space. But I always pay homage to like the specific culture, the language, the food. Like I got family in Maryland as well. And I started saying Baltimore, like, you know, I don't say Baltimore anymore. I try to respect how they speak. You know, my cousin's from New Orleans. They don't say New Orleans. They say New Orleans. So I say New Orleans. I just try to respect the people and the culture as much as possible, because I want the same when people come to Brooklyn, New York, where I'm from. I want them to respect and adore the culture just as much as I would do when I would go to their cities.
13: I started saying Baltimore too after being in Baltimore. And when I was in New Orleans, that same thing. I feel like I always was saying New Orleans, but and I found out, never mind, I was gonna say something else about like their accent and some of their sayings. So to that point, building the connection and relationship between a Black American diaspora. I'm going to say this as a call to anybody that's listening. When Black folks come into your city, we should have at least 4 to 5 different Black experiences that we know our folks should check out, whether that be a museum, whether that be a restaurant, whether that be a nightclub, bird space, whether that be a historical site or a park, or whether that be just a cultural ambassador, but that could be a poet, that could be a DJ, that could be a dancer. We need to make sure that we have our folk to receive our folk, to show our folk around, because yes, some of what we talked about last week was the focus on building the African diaspora, not so much the Black American diaspora. And if the world of Black conscious intellectuals and Black organizers are going to be focused on building the entire diaspora, then we got to get tight here where we are. And so, and that's some of the reason why I mentioned the Baltimore Black Mall, because that's one of those flagship, you know, places that folks should check out if they can when they're in other places.
14: Yeah, and you actually just gave me an idea, but I will tell you about that later. But yeah, that's amazing. You're right. The Black American experience is sacred, is necessary to preserve, and we're the only people that can do that. So being able to promote, like when I went to New Orleans, I definitely, every time I go, I'm looking for something in the French Quarter, but I don't necessarily know if it's a Black American experience. So I think that's amazing.
13: Before we go to a break, we have a special guest that is coming in. He's a New York heavy hitter. I want to ask you to give more of an intro of this brother, because you know you was actually in New York. I wasn't in New York, so I didn't get a chance to meet the brother in the flesh. Oh, I think you went on mute.
14: Sorry. Before we go, we have Rashid. He is a pioneer in New York City, specifically Staten Island, and he represents his organization, New Negro Republic, as well as a few other nonprofits that he has. He has a ton. But he's definitely an advocate for the Black American experience. He prefers the term Negro. I have worked with him so many different times. I've done financial workshops for his students in Brooklyn, New York. He has come on my show, Viral Debates. By the way, if you're listening, please check out my debate show, Viral Debates, on YouTube. And he has just a great spirit, and he's very knowledgeable.
13: Yeah. What I'll say is that I appreciate when folks speak clearly, not just candidly, because a lot of people have opinions that are very strong, and they make those opinions like very forcefully, you know, felt. But when folks can like articulate with data, with research, and with work, folks is actually in the community. They could see them in a grocery store doing regular human stuff. A lot of these folks, they say a lot, but you can never really find them actually working, having hands with the people. I appreciate that most from what I've gotten from the brother. And before we do cut to our break, the emphasis on Negro. I think that there's been a lot of conversation, question, and controversy around, how do we identify, you know? I think the newest term I got introduced to was Solan. I love it. You know what I mean? The oldest, you know, color in Negro. and then everything in between that, African American, Afro American, Black, and freedmen, and to the point of reparations, when folks ask, well, how you identify has really big legal implications. But
14: it does.
13: But for this point, you know, the New Negro Republic to me feels like a cultural flagship statement, a cultural flagship movement. And I'm really excited. Yeah. I'm really excited to hear what the brother has to say. Do you have any thoughts around your first, the first time you heard the New Negro Republic before you met Rashid?
14: Well, before I answer that, what I was going to say was, you know, getting to like, what is the correct name? It's hard. Because we are, as a people, we are, even within the Black American diaspora, we're very different. And it's not just different because of state, like our lineage is different. And when reading Dr. Claude Anderson, I've learned that, you know, we are a admixture of many different things. So you got people who prefer Negro for that reason. You got people who prefer freedmen for that reason. And we have to respect that. But about the term New Negro Republic, I really, like I said, I think it's a staple. There was a point where I would be telling people I'm an American Negro. When they would ask me, what are you? I would say an American Negro. So I respect it.
13: All right, let's catch all y'all listeners on the end of this commercial break. You know, stay tuned, stay locked in.
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6: Oh, we live, and we back. So yeah, continuing from that conversation, Adira. Can you hear me? Can y'all hear me?
7: Yeah, we can hear you.
6: Yeah, let's see if Brother Rashid is here. Brother Rashid, are you in the room with us?
8: Peace and love, I'm here.
6: Yes, sir.
8: Peace and love. How y'all feeling today? Good evening.
7: Good evening. We're good. How are you?
8: I'm doing well. Hopefully my screen, let me check it real quick.
9: I'm messing this up.
8: Okay, better.
7: Yeah, you look fine. Mm-hmm.
6: Yeah, first thing I want to do is I want to say it's beautiful to see another black man smiling.
8: Always. It's black joy, right? Black boy joy.
6: Sir. Yes, sir. We're really excited to have you.
8: I'm happy to be here. I was listening to y'all before I came on, so y'all been chopping a good talk. So,
6: Good job, introducing
7: you.
8: I mean, yeah, y'all did a great job. Y'all vets in this. I mean, y'all definitely been around, so y'all rep me right. But just the conversation in general been solid. Yeah, really thoughtful.
6: Glad to hear that.
7: Yeah, so we want to kick it off with you and just get to know more about you and have our listeners understand New Negro Republic. So I want to start by asking you, what got you into the reparations movement?
8: I would say chronologically, being a kid who always knew what 40 acres and a mule was, right, coming from the household, that was something that just was kind of always around. And then in, I would think, 2020, you know, I was on a Zoom call when I watched that video of George Floyd, right? And I cried. I remember having tears working for the nonprofit industrial complex and like, y'all need some time. Then going outside with the BLM before it turned into whatever it turned into, and hearing chants about reparations and we owed something. Then I seen how that movement was hijacked and taken away from highlighting the police brutality against black males specifically. And Clubhouse came out, right? And then we jumped on Clubhouse and was really jumping around a bunch of different rooms, just trying to, you know, listen to the different thoughts of the black American diaspora at that time, like people from New York or people from LA down south. And I heard the name Darity being thrown around. And I got curious on, well, who's this guy, Dr. Darity? And I had attended a webinar that he put on in late 2020 or early 2021, where he had released From Here to Equality, and I brought a copy of it. Now, this is before I even knew much about ADOS, or I don't even think FBA was even a thing, but I was curious on, oh, there's a book that somebody's talking about reparations in the current moment. And I attended the workshop, and I kind of just kept my energy up, and then fast forward to the spaces and meeting a bunch of different people in this whole black American sphere that is focused on reparations. And I kind of just found my footing in it because it's natural to the family story of who we are, South Carolina lineage, and we owed our 40 acres and a mule. So how could I, you know, use my skills as running a nonprofit and being in community for years to apply that skill set to this advocacy and this fight?
7: Yeah, that is great. Wait, Rashawn, where does your lineage go back to? Because my family's South Carolina too.
8: South Carolina.
7: So we got South Carolina in the building. Yeah. From South Carolina to New York City.
8: Yep. Migration babies.
6: South Carolina. Which is a story in itself.
8: Mm-hmm.
6: If you know, you know. But we could talk about that offline.
8: Yeah.
7: Okay. But yeah, you know, that's interesting because, I mean, it's the same for me. Like, just 2020, that year, I think a lot of spirits got woken up, for sure, in the reparation space. So, Rashawn, do you have a question for Rashid?
6: Well, you know, I want to know if... you want to ask first about special order and circular.
8: Does she feel out of 15?
7: I do. Yeah, so I saw your reel, right, about how you are going based off of straight facts, not emotions, and you specified how special order 15 and circular 13 is important for our reparations claim. So I would like for the listeners to hear why that's important from you.
8: Okay, well, because the foundation of reparations and the conversation around what we are owed starts with the promise of 40 acres and a mule, which was a war order that happened in January 16th, 1865, while the Civil War was still happening, as the Union soldiers were basically pillaging the Confederates who rebelled against the United States. And in that, there was something that happened late 1864 called the Ebenezer Creek Massacre, where you had a bunch of Negroes who were following the Union Army because they had no property, they had no homes, they had nowhere to go. So they're basically following this army on their march to the sea. And in the midst of a battle, a bunch of them had died in a creek. People say that the creek was that they hit the creek and the water came, so a bunch of them had died. So then you have these pastors meet with Tecumseh Sherman and discuss what it is that they want. And they said, we want land so we could be left to ourselves. So they actually worked together with Negro elders and pastors to formalize what Special Field of the 15 would be, which is head of households getting 40 acres of land plots, and no white persons will be allowed. We will be getting equipment to have our own military because we're in the middle of the Civil War still. And that was something that established itself. And it began, right? Abraham Lincoln ends up getting assassinated in 1865. The Freedmen Bureau is still around at that point in time, in Circular 13, which goes from all the way to Texas, because the concept was, we're going to redistribute all of this land or much of this land to the newly freed Negroes through the acts of war, because the Confederates had rebelled against the United States. So they no longer had access to rights of property. And over 40,000 Negroes began to settle in the South Carolina Sea Islands. We could talk about the Port Royal experiment, which is a little bit before that. That's another story. But then it was rescinded, right? Abraham Lincoln gets shot. And it was armed fights. So it wasn't like the land got rescinded and Negroes just packed their bags up. No, it was like shootouts. They was fighting. They like not trying to give up that land because a lot of it was land that they worked on. And now this is the land, like literally retribution. And Andrew Johnson, a Confederate sympathizer, basically gave the Confederates back their land. And that's where you get into the conversation of we're owed 40 acres and a mule, because we actually had received it and began to settle on those lands, and then it was rescinded after a president was assassinated. So that is the foundation of reparations. When you think about individuals who coming out of slavery and were supposed to get something for the debt that was owed by the government from a land basis, and then because that didn't happen, we then continue to quantify the harms that lead up to where we are now, after the you would go through the Jim Crow segregation and all of the different things we've experienced. So it's not just like a land claim anymore. It gets a bit sophisticated because they never gave us the land, and we had the experience over 100 years of domestic terrorism.
6: Yeah, thank you for that. And you mentioned the Port Royal experiment. Mm-hmm. I do think that it is important that we talk a little bit about it.
7: Yes.
6: Because it start in South Carolina and its extension over Pennsylvania.
8: Yeah.
6: Could be a lot of reason why there is this South Carolina where you have groups of Quakers that go specifically the Freedoms for Black Americans that of South Carolina, they wanted to make sure that we could have these elements of freedom and education. So So that brings me to this question for you, which is, what's the purpose of the New Negro Republic, sir?
8: To advocate for repair and to make sure that the Negro's legacy is not lost. I stand on the word Negro very specifically because that word is the piece of evidence that connects to the majority of the atrocities that we've experienced in this country. That word connects to us in an African past. If we're American Indian, that word connects to the reclassified Indian, right? You go either way with that word Negro because it's the word that carries the harms that we've experienced. And it's a word that goes back 1,000 years, right? It goes back before slavery, right? You could go to the 11th century, Yahya Ben Negro. You could go to the Catalan Atlas with Mansa Musa, and in 1375, holding that golden nugget, he's called the Negro Lord of the Guinea Coast. Like, so that word predates even slavery. So I look at the word Negro as a piece of evidence, but also the key that opens up the door to history before it will be rewritten. And now everybody's an African American, and now this was everybody's struggle, right? Because, you know, looking at the words that are used and the definitions behind them, you understand that certain things are over-inclusive and broad, right? African-American, Black are broader and redefined, right? 1977, 1997, by the Census Bureau, you know, especially, what was it? SPD 15, working with individuals who are just trying to find a way to classify human beings because, you know, they often say race is like a made-up construct. But the word Negro operates as a race, ethnicity, and a legal status because we were enslaved as Negro. There's a one-drop rule that made people Negro by lineage. There's the 1662 conditions of the Negro woman. So that word Negro in itself, from a historic standpoint, has historically been used in court cases, so it has precedent. It was actually the word used on Special Field Order 15, which is the foundation of even saying that we are owed some type of land and reparations, and it was legally called Negro slavery. So the purpose of the New Negro Republic is to educate the value of the word, to teach not to run away from it, to know the pain that exists with it as to why people don't want to be called Negro, and to really see that as a word that should not have to be discarded because of what it's connected to. It's actually how you're supposed to hold it up because of what it's connected to, you know, and in that is just advocating for the rights and for the justice of the Negro people, and really just educating people on we were tricked out of calling ourselves Negro so we could get fall into this pool of now they don't know who the slaves are. Right, they don't know who the descendants are. That is, everybody's African American. So,
7: and I love that because I know for a fact that the word Negro was also used to describe. Well, in Africa, from what I remember, it was called like Negro de Gani, and then mm-hmm. in like Brazil, in Americas, it was like Negro de Terra, basically describing melanated folks over here through North Central South America, and differentiating the type of melanated over here in the Americas versus the melanated in Africa. And then you do have Negroes, natural Negro Europeans that they don't talk about, that my husband's lineage, he kind of descends from some Negro Europeans, you know. So I love that you mentioned that. Now, we have a comment and a question. And one person asks, do you think anybody in our community would ever get reparations? And I want to ask you that question.
8: Yeah, because people have got reparations before, right? The survivors of Rosewood got reparations. We're looking at individuals in Illinois right now getting these $25,000 reparation packages for the housing discrimination. I think the conversation is less about will we get it and versus will we get what we want, right? And I think what do we want then becomes, do we want $100 million, we want trillions of dollars, or are people cool with, okay, here's $25,000, right? Because earlier I heard you all speaking about the Japanese and what they experienced and how they got $20,000, right? But you got people in Evanston, Illinois getting $25,000, and you'll have people say that's not enough. They shouldn't get that. That's not real reparations. So,
7: well, because they got it for housing. Yeah. Yeah. They got it towards like a housing purchase, or I think they got cash for housing. I can't remember, but yes, yeah. You're correct.
8: Yeah, yeah.
7: So,
8: So I think that it can happen. I think the brightest minds, I think we need to, you know, to salute to W.E.B. Du Bois. As much as I don't like the Talented Temp conversation, I do think we need the Talented Temp Negroes to get Dr. Darity and some economists and put the people who understand what it is, which I thought we were trying to do with the Twitter stuff, and really start going on a national tour and really educating a community about what we are owed. And here's a range of a dollar amount, a Freedmen's Bureau connected to it that's going to do genealogical repair, not just to qualify you as a descendant, but to make sure you can get your full family tree back in order. And then what can occur under that guise of, once people start opening up the documents, the paperwork, the things that literally are still in the historic record. So I do believe that we'll get it. When is really about how are we coming together and strategizing a comprehensive plan on a federal level and not being tricked out of state acts of atonement or the city reparations. Because in New York, we got a core city for the city of New York, and we got a state reparations task force. But what are they really talking about at this point? You know, when we know on a federal level, we still need to repay our brothers in the South who in Alabama, right? Or in Indiana right now in Gary. And I don't even know if there's a reparation task force for there, you know, so, but it can happen.
7: Yeah, that brings me to my next question, which is, well, actually, I'm going to pivot a little bit. So what do you think is the best way to receive reparations then? Is it the state level? Is it the municipality level? Is it the federal level?
8: I think they all count, right? I think like how you get a state, when you file income tax, you get your state income tax and you get your federal income tax. I think from a strategic way, it would be smart for us to be in D.C. once a month making noise, because the federal purse is connected to the largest account, right? That's the U.S. Treasury, right? Whereas states is going to have to be based on what state taxes they take and how can a state afford it. And are states going to be bailed out after they pay Negroes trillions of dollars by the Fed? I think that in action at the federal level creates us as a class.

0: 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So we'll see you during this commercial break.
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1: Thanks, Solomon. 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
8: It's too black, which means it's too strong.
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0: We are back. We are back. I want to jump right into this. It was, what day was this? May 20th, 2016. President Barack Obama, y'all know what I'm about to say?
9: Yes.
0: He signed a bill, specifically Bill H.R. 4238, which stated that the terms Negro and Oriental, originally it was Oriental, he threw Negro in there, classified them as outdated, and removed them from federal usage.
9: You shaking things up now.
0: Yeah, because, like, you know, there's been conversation around President Barack Obama being the first black president, and we know that his father's Ghanaian and his mother is white. And I just want
9: to... Kenyan.
0: I'm thinking about somebody else. Father's Kenyan. And I'm thinking, like, you know, I don't think no Negro would do that. Just naturally, just, but anyway, my point is this. My point in bringing it up is, what challenges do you see this presenting when it comes, if any, if, you know, and I'm just asking that just so that we can have more of an intellectual conversation around the use of the word Negro in this federal pursuit.
10: So the beautiful part is that, like, we really roll our sleeves up with this work. So we

0: met with Grace Ming. Like, I have Grace Ming on audio saying that what they did was is used the modernization of terms to update it in two federal policies, not the word Negro is banned. Like, there's a big difference between when you read an article and you actually look at the legislation. The legislation is just saying we're going to modernize the term because it's offensive. We're going to use African-American and Native American versus or Asian American versus Negro. Now, the funny part about that is that they removed American Indian as well as Negro in that same law. When you look it up, they modernized multiple terms from American Indian to Native American, from Oriental to Asian American or to Asian Pacific Islander. So when we sat with Grace Ming with those articles and with H.R. 4238, a few things occurred. One is that Negro is not banned from federal law. It's just politically correct to use African-American. But you could literally find a legislator right now who is saying it's still people alive that have Negro on their birth certificates, and we're going to make a policy that highlights individuals based on the word Negro, right? It's not like you can't use it because people, that's an ethnic group. It's literally still on people's birth certificates, right? Somebody can still write Negro when they apply for something. It's really just about what is appropriate. Right. And that's kind of how they get you into the trichnology of certain things versus what is actually really real. So the word Negro is not banned by law. You can still use it. It's still good law. And one and last part is that Grace Ming revealed is that Negro is still connected to so many things. Right. You can look up the federal code, the ECFR, which is under the establishment of these affirmative action policies, and an executive order that's still on the books through Richard Nixon that made the Negroes and a socially and economically disadvantaged population group, hence 10% set aside, hence all of these minority things that we're supposed to get, but we have not gotten. And what Obama did with H.R. 4238 is he snuck Negro in because we listened to the congressional record. The word was never mentioned on the floor. They basically threw it in as a rider towards the end, like at night. And when you see the policies it's connected to, it's connected to federal money that would be beneficial for us on an infrastructure and energy level. Yeah. So, but that's...
1: You got something.
0: I got a video on that coming. I got a nice video on that one coming.
1: I can't wait for that.
2: Well, we need to do a viral debate on this term then. And so we could have hours to really go through this. But just off of what you just said, what are your speculations around why he snuck in the term? Could it have been because he is not in any way Negro?
0: I mean, yeah, you got to think about it like this, right? So in 1977, the word black gets redefined to include black racial groups of Africa, but black, not black American, right? Because to be American would then mean you're a citizen, but to be black, you could be a non-citizen and still fall into the black category in 77. In 1997, African-American is the term, and now you can be a first generation or you can be an African immigrant who becomes a citizen and you're African-American. But the policy that, like, take some time, read the policies. It's connected to Public Works and Capital and the Department of Energy. These are federal policies that are for issues like Gary, Indiana. Oh, you see what's happening in Gary, Indiana with the access, I mean, the lack of infrastructure, with the power outages. Those policies yes. had the word Negro on it, so you would be able to get access to federal dollars, whether it's a nonprofit or for-profit or a community-based program that is looking to identify issues that are particularly based in Negro communities to be able to access that money based on being a socially disadvantaged community that comes out of the policies through the civil rights legislation. So if you remove the word Negro and you add African-American, that's basically opening up that pool of money to individuals who are not descendants of the formerly enslaved, who are now citizens, Kamala Harris, Barack Obama, and whomever else, because now they quote qualify or now have access to funding that is connected to a historic harm for our community. But now they can act like it's a design to keep the money away from the Negro and open a pool. So look up those policies. It's connected to federal program. Money's supposed to be expedited to our communities. And then one, if you don't know about that in itself, it hurts. But then if you do know about it, and now you have to compete with the diaspora, who at this point in 2026 are at least one or two generations American born, they are now American now and no legacy to slavery, and now they still have access to all of that federal money.
1: So I wanna say something to really follow up on that, specifically around apparently the annual Freedmen's Bank Forum and Kamala Harris's participation specifically in December 2021, where there was a release, there was an announcement of the release of $8.7 billion in treasury investments for minority depository institutions and community development financial
0: institutions. Yep.
1: Did not specify specifically Black American institutions. And that was 2021. I don't know where all that money went, but I just wanted to like follow up on that particular point, because these are some of the things that folks need to look at when we talk about the utilization and the necessity for the particular word Negro relates to history, lineage, law, and active utilization of Freedmen's Bank and the Freedmen's Bureau, even in the 21st century. But we're going to have you again, because we got a couple of announcements that we got to make real quick, just that are going on in the community. We need to get out of here in the next 4 minutes. I'm going to be really quick. And Kadir, if you have a question, you could jump, you could ask. But really quickly, I want to let folks know that in Philadelphia, we have the African American Market at FDR Park that takes place on Saturdays. We have Get Fresh Daily Black Farmers Market, which takes place bi-weekly at Global Leadership Academy at 52nd and Pine, right across the street from Malcolm X Park. Yes, Philadelphia has a Malcolm X Park. We have Kemet Fest, which is taking place September 4th through the 6th at Asara Set Temple, which is at the Nile Cafe. It's a vegan restaurant at 6008 Germantown Avenue. And we also have a Healing the Root Wellness Day Party activation at the studio by Ace Holistics. That's at 319 Shelton Avenue. There's a series of other events that are going to be going on that folks need to check out. Black owned, black led, black operated. Just wanted to make sure that folks knew where they could plug in, spend their money to see their money work for them. But Kadira, do you got any final questions for Brother Rashid before we figure out another time to bring?
2: Well, I just want to give him the floor to promote New Negro Republic and let the listeners know what's happening in Staten Island or anywhere in New York. I do want to say, based on the conversation, it sounds like we're being tricked out of our reparations as we speak, which brings us back to the conversation of reparations radio. But go ahead, Rashid. I want to give you the floor with the last couple of minutes we have to just promote whatever events or anything you have going on.
0: Oh, yeah. I mean, New Negro Republic, negrostock.com, New Negro Republic on Instagram. And, you know, I guess I would end my statements by saying that the road to zero wealth is for real, right? That speculation of 2053 is for real. We have not been economically repaired. It's for real. And had civil rights legislations been executed and implemented the way they were supposed to, like, use your ChatGPTs and that, we would not be in the situation that we are in. And we are largely in a situation because of benign neglect and whatever, what term we use. Like, I'm not even here to name being argued, but whatever term we use, if we don't have a term that identifies us specifically as a group, a class, an ethnic population that has ties to slavery, we're going to continue to be ignored, and we're going to continue to see people being selected and chosen to play black in our face and ignore us in a reality. So we have to wisen up, look up the Proxmire Act, look at what we're going through as a form of genocide, look up the criteria around genocide, look up the conversations around the J6ers talking about the judgment fund. Find out what the judgment fund is and how that's connected to the U.S. Treasury. Look up Johnny Cochran and the team he was putting together, because they were trying to go the judicial route when it comes to reparations. So there's multiple ways to skin a cat. I think we should have an operating framework where we have different departments tackling this beast in multiple areas. Some going the political route. Some need to do social media propaganda. Some need to be hitting up these courts, right, and start getting some of these wins. Lastly, look up the Slavery Disclosure Act, because these companies have ties to slavery, and they should be disclosing that in their federal documents so we could know who literally is still making money off of money they made at during the foundation of slavery, and hit them up. And that's where you get lawsuits to these companies like Bank of America or Chase or whomever.
2: Barclays, yeah.
0: All of them. That money's still here and in circulation. So let's find ways to come. And that's where the diaspora should come in, right? And be allies for us and not get in the way because of this concept about blackness, right? If y'all really support the descendants of slaves, help us, you know what I mean, take down this beast and get out the way.
1: Amen.
0: It's gonna be easier for y'all once we get ours.
1: Amen. So with that said, y'all, we see you guys week.
2: Oh, thank I feel like we need more time.
1: Yeah, we do.
2: But thank you.
0: Thank y'all for
2: thank
0: having
2: you so
0: me.
2: Much.
0: Always.
1: Peace and love, y'all.
3: Peace.
2: Peace.

0: For many of our brave service members, the battle doesn't end when they return home. 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
2: 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Absolutely. But don't confuse convenient with correct. Google calls these AI overviews, and researchers have found that 1 in 10 AI search summaries can sometimes give inaccurate information or misrepresent the sources they're pulling from. 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Then check a second reliable source. For health information, that might be the CDC or your healthcare provider. For government information, go directly to the appropriate .gov website. 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